0: President J.D. Vance and President Trump via video. Ukraine conducts large-scale drone strikes on Russia, killing four and wounding a dozen others. Correspondent Julie Walker reports.
1: Over the weekend, one of Ukraine's largest drone strikes on Russia killed at least four people, including three near Moscow, and wounded a dozen others, according to local authorities. Debris also fell on Russia's largest airport without causing damage. Ukrainian President Vladimir Zelensky saying his country was entirely justified. Russia has repeatedly launched similar attacks on Ukraine's capital and other cities during the war. Ukrainian authorities saying Russian drone strikes over the weekend wounded eight people. I'm Julie Walker.
0: The mayor of Austin, Texas, says suspects are being sought in at least 10 random weekend shootings in Austin, Texas, including at fire stations that left four people injured. More on these stories available at townhall.com.
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0: New York lawmakers are moving closer to changes in the state's public pension system for newer government workers.
3: The spotlight is on Tier 6, covering public employees hired since 2012. It was created to cut costs by raising the retirement age, increasing worker contributions, and trimming benefits. Now lawmakers and unions want changes, lowering retirement age, boosting payouts, and reducing contributions. Supporters say it aids hiring, but critics warn it would be unfair to employees expected to find benefits, cost billions, and strain tight budgets.
0: That's correspondent John Scott reporting. Lawmakers are still negotiating and no final deal has been approved. Meanwhile, the Long Island Railroad strike has continued into its second day with no end in sight. News and analysis at townhall.com. From Washington, I'm Keith Peters. The man who took over from legendary investor Warren Buffett at Berkshire Hathaway is making his mark on that firm.
4: Berkshire Hathaway has more than tripled the size of its investment in Google's parent company as Greg Abel settled into the CEO job after taking over at the start of the year. Buffett was always reluctant to invest in tech firms because he said he didn't understand them well enough. Buffett did make an exception to that rule near the end of his CEO term by buying a massive Apple stake. But Abel appears to be more comfortable because by the end of March, Berkshire owned nearly 58 million Alphabet shares worth almost $17 billion. Rich Thomason reporting.
0: The artificial intelligence boom is leading to fights in some states over growing utility profits. Governors, attorneys general, and others are protesting rising electricity bills and say cash-strapped residents are stuck. More at Town Hall.
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1: 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I have authors and celebrity chefs, and every food topic is on the table, from recipes to wine pairings, cutlery and appliances, techniques, party planning, and more. So I do hope to tantalize your taste buds this hour. Please don't touch your dial. You can find me serving up seconds at chefjamie.com, where there are a bevy of free recipes, so please check it out. With that said, you can find me at chefjamie.com, but you can find me with my daily dose on all platforms of social at Chef Jamie Gwen, where there is often gluttony, so prepare yourself. Before we get going with kitchen table conversation, if you've listened to this show for years, as it's been my privilege to share my passion on the radio for so many, I kick off the show with a tutorial of sorts, one that makes you the best cook you know. And this is a pesto manifesto. Yes, it is. I love pesto. I love a good rhyme, too. I love pesto because it's bright and vibrant, and I think it's a one-ingredient, one

I mean, it adds liveliness to chicken salad. It makes penne taste fresh and light. It tops eggs excellently. I love it as a super simple marinade. It's wonderful on polenta. It's perfect on grilled vegetables. It makes a grand vinaigrette. I mean, really, my list goes on. And spring inspires me to pesto because the basil begins to grow bountifully. And then come summertime, you have this bountiful basil in the garden, and there's so much culinary opportunity, I like to say. Now, you can buy decent pesto at the store, and there's no shame in it, but it is one of the easiest sauces to make at home. It requires a few ingredients. It comes together in 3 minutes. It's totally flexible. I mean, you can play with the flavors and the textures and create your own perfect version, and it stores rather well, actually, but more on that in a moment. Allow me to take you down my own personal gastronomic memory lane. The first time I ever tasted pesto in Italy, atop a bowl of pasta tossed tableside, I will say it was one of those life-changing experiences. I forgot all about the pasta. The flavors of the pesto exploded in my mouth. You get this bright basil, which tastes of the earth, and you get zingy, pungent garlic, and the richness of the cheese and the nuttiness from the green olive oil. And it made me realize that there is an unmatched flavor to pesto. So let's embrace it. Pesto is actually a sauce of Italian lineage, as you know, made by crushing together a melange of simple ingredients.

and less basil. But there's lots of different ways to make basil, and I say make it your own. The classic is basil, pine nuts, garlic, olive oil, parmesan, salt. But I believe it's a jumping off point. The garlic should never overpower the basil. The nuts should be toasted, in my opinion. Ask an Italian, they'll tell you I'm wrong, and that's just fine. But I do believe you can substitute nuts. And if you don't have pine nuts, try walnuts. And if you don't have walnuts, please try pistachios because pistachio pesto is my favorite. Now, you can amp up the pepperiness. You could use pecorino in place of parmigiana. You could add a few leaves of arugula or a handful for that matter. I happen to love lots of lemon zest and a squeeze of lemon juice in my pesto because I like the fresh finish. And I do believe that pesto is ripe for personal interpretation. You could use a mix of herbs if your garden has a bounty of basil and cilantro and parsley and mint. Or you could add artichoke hearts to your pesto and you just might rock someone's world. You never know. So, when it comes to good pesto, it should be several things all at once. It should be rich and zingy and light and luxurious and earthy. It should be bright in color. It should be pungent, but not overpowering with any one ingredient. Pesto is not a sauce that stands by the sidelines, but it is that of such a memorable flavor that it knows how to blend in. So I make pesto in a food processor because it's easier and faster and more consistent. And this is how I do it. I throw all of the herbs first into the food processor and I pulse, I don't run it, so that I chop them, preferably without bruising them per se. Then I add in the toasted nuts and I pulse again. And then I will go in with the garlic, and season salt and pepper. Now, my secret is to add the parmesan or whatever hard salty cheese you choose by grating it in finely and stirring it in at the end. I don't add the cheese to the food processor. I like the texture better when it's hand stirred. And I will say, you do need copious amounts of olive oil for pesto, more than you think. Now, when it comes to storage, you need even more olive oil because you can spoon the pesto into a mason jar or an airtight container and cover it with a thin layer of olive oil. And you can store it in the fridge for quite some time. I mean, you'll use it up before it goes. But you can also freeze pesto in ice cube trays and then pop them out, throw them in a zipper bag, and then you can use them as need be. And I happen to love pesto on hand at all times. Now, most importantly, what should you make with it, right? Why not put some on top of a cheesy omelet or make a pesto cream sauce for gnocchi? Yes. Use it for a picnic-friendly pasta salad. Make a pesto compound butter for grilled steaks this summer. That'll freshen it up. Swirl it into hummus. Make a vinaigrette with it. One of my favorite things to do in the summer. Use it as a sandwich spread. Serve it with grilled peaches and burrata. Oh, it's so good. I really feel like spring basil is just the welcome to summer. So let's savor it, shall we? Let me know your best pesto application or email me for my tutorial. I would love to dish with you. Jamie, Jamie, at chefjamie.com. Coming up, oh, we have grand guests in your radio today. The tequila diet. Doesn't that sound fabulous? Yes, it's a new cookbook from Chef Dave Martin, a curated collection of Mexican food and drink recipes that pays homage to the world's greatest spirit, he says. A guide to some of the most loved classic foods of Mexico, all intertwined with tequila. Pour me a shot, baby. Chef Dave is an absolute delight. You don't want to miss the conversation. So grab a snack, come on back. Chef Jamie Gwen in your radio.

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0: heating it up in your radio with grand guests to satiate your appetite. Chef Jamie Gwen here. Oh, I am so delighted because this true talent has not yet graced this show until now. And with a new cookbook to boot, I will tell you that is fabulous. You know Dave Martin, the chef who made a name for himself on his unforgettable appearances on the inaugural season of Bravo's Top Chef. Since then, he has a bustling career in the restaurant industry. And in his downtime, he loves to eat and explore and travel. And he has made his way through Mexico. Oh, and through a bottle of tequila or two. And he is sharing his expertise. Top Chef alum Dave Martin brings a taste of Mexico and the world's greatest spirit, as he says, into your home and your heart with his new cookbook entitled The Tequila Diet. That is my kind of diet, let me tell you. He's sharing classic foods and really creative cocktails, and I am delighted that he is here to share his passion. Dave, welcome to the show, and kudos to you. The book is fabulous.
1: Oh, thank you. Thank you for having me, and thank you for the accolades. I appreciate it. I'm super excited about sharing it.
0: Much deserved. Top Chef is a long time ago. We've all come a long way. But I do love I do love that you're living well on a tequila diet. If you would, share a little bit of backstory. You've traveled extensively throughout Mexico. It's become a very beloved cuisine of yours. But I love that you weave tequila into breakfast, lunch, and dinner.
1: Yeah, you know, I was lucky enough to grow up in Southern California, you know, a region super close to Mexico and the food. So, you know, I started young with that. And, you know, again, it was the closest place, you know, in high school and college, we could cross over the border and be in Mexico, you know, be in a quote-unquote another country. To me, it's kind of like Canada. It's so close. Like, I don't consider it international, but it totally is.
0: Yes.
1: So, you know, started going there years ago, and then over the years, you know, once I became a chef and, you know, just started pursuing even more of Mexico and different regions and cultures and obviously the cuisine, and, you know, I've been a fan forever. And then, you know, at drinking age, well, I wasn't drinking the best tequila at, well, 19 and 20, but that's definitely come a long way. But,
0: yes.
1: You know, I just, the people, the culture, the food, it's just, you know, as so many other countries, I'm just a fan of, I love everywhere. I love, you know, I love exploring, whether it's Italy or France or Spain or, you know, they all just are so exciting. And Mexico is definitely one of those places that is just dynamic. And, you know, the food comes from the heart. The food comes from the home. And there's just so much, there's so much greatness to share with everyone, you know, about Mexico.
0: I love in the introduction to the book that you talk about your exploration from Mazatlan to Puerto Vallarta, from Punta Mita to Cancun, from Tulum to Manzanillo. I mean, there are extraordinary places in Mexico to eat and learn and explore the cuisine. But one thing that is ever present, as you say, is tequila. And I think you call it the tequila diet, of course, because it's a staple for you daily. But I think what you point out as the perks of tequila, many of us who loves to sip and savor don't know about. And I'd love for you to highlight that. Why do you choose tequila?
1: Well, first and foremost for me, it's the flavor.
0: Yes.
1: I'm definitely like out of the, you know, you've got your silver reposado and añejo, extra añejo. For me, I land in the middle of that. I land in the reposado world. That's really what I love. I love a little bit of aging. I love a little bit of more of the flavor that comes with that varietal in terms of tequila.
0: Yes.
1: And, you know, so really the flavor, like I don't, yeah, as a chef, I've got, you know, food and beverage around me everywhere, but I pretty much drink international wine and tequila. That's really all I drink. I don't really drink cocktails. I don't really drink any other spirit. That's just kind of where I've landed. And, you know, tequila, some of the, you know, things about the spirit, like you said, there's just some great things. You know, it's the only spirit that's a stimulant versus depressant. You've got the agavanoids, which is a different sugar compound that your body can actually process a little bit more than other sugars that are out there because it comes from the plant. It's not generated, you know, in a lab or processed. So you know, there's some really wonderful things about it that when I started digging deeper into the spirit, I was like, oh, wow, this is a winner. Like, I'm all in.
0: Right.
1: So that's a little bit about, you know, first comes taste and then some of the other properties, you know, the sugars and things like that, make it something that I can have as part of my regimen.
0: Yes, and I think that's the brilliance of how you share tequila in the book. You do use it breakfast, lunch, and dinner. By the way, I have rabbit-eared almost every page because I can't wait to cook from the tequila diet. But there are wonderful ways to use spirits in cooking that I think we can dig deep into. You add tequila to literally everything. I'll start with dessert because life is uncertain and go backward. But you make a caramel sauce that is steeped with the flavor of tequila. And what a beautiful idea. You can marinate with tequila as a tenderizer, right? And then, of course, you should be drinking it throughout your meal prep. I'm sure you would say that, or it's written somewhere here. Let's start with a cocktail, if we could. This is that you talk about citrus a lot in the book because I know it's a beautiful pairing, I agree, with tequila. But you make a Oaxacan Old Fashioned, and that will be the first thing I make from the tequila diet.
1: Okay. Yeah. No, citrus is so big in my kitchen, and I think it's also from Southern California, always having something lighter.
0: Yes.
1: You know, whether it's my vinaigrette, like I do everything very low oil, and I just let the citrus flavors stand out, and it's just something that's dominant for me. And the same applies in cocktails. You know, one of the things in the cocktails that was really important to me was, you know, they're a mixologist, and I love them. They're great. But not everyone at home is a mixologist, nor can they put, bat tears in the, you know, you can't get all these different crazy things to go into some of these amazing cocktails. So I really tried to keep the cocktails simple and approachable. You know, the food varies from simple to more complex, but like I really try to keep the drinks kind of simple, if you will, but executable at home for like that budding bartender that, you know, wants to start dabbling and can find these ingredients, you know, either locally or via Amazon or other platforms.
0: Smart.
1: But yeah, I just wanted to kind of interject that a little bit about the drinks and kind of where I was coming from.
0: Yeah, but I find so much of your style of cooking uncomplicated. And I love that. I mean, I think, you know, you can find a mole with 40 ingredients, easy, right? But when you, when you simplify it and narrow it down to those ingredients that matter, and tequila is ever present for you because it has a dynamic addition. I love the simplicity of it. And this Old Fashioned is your tequila of choice, a cinnamon and agave syrup, beautiful, and then lemon juice and orange bitters. And it's just that. I mean, it's just a fabulous Old Fashioned, I imagine. And I'll let you know when I toast you with it.
1: You know, I tried to do a riff on some of the classic cocktails that, you know, are kind of in the marketplace. And then, you know, also within the tequila marketplace.
0: Dave, I love your passion, and you're just a cool guy. And
2: Louisiana Radio Network, I'm Jean Burns. Election Day is here, and thousands will be heading to the polls today to make their voices heard on 5 constitutional amendments and the U.S. Senate race. The Republican Senate primary is one everyone is eyeing, but there are also 3 people vying for the Democratic nomination. Jeremy Alford, publisher of LawPolitics.com, says that unlike on the Republican side, none of them are particularly known throughout the state.
3: That's why so much attention is on the Republican primary. More than likely, the winner of the Republican primary will be the victor in the general election.
2: In early voting, according to updated numbers from the Secretary of State's office, Democrats outnumbered Republicans at the polls statewide by more than 8,000. And Alford says that could spell doom for the constitutional amendments.
3: Democrats feel like they've been unable to have a voice in a lot of things that are going on at the Capitol, including redistricting, including how Orleans Parish clerk was treated. And so the rallying cry is to vote no on all 5.
2: LRN.
4: Take a minute and take this quiz. Which candidate for Senate voted to waste $50 billion on giveaway foreign aid programs that funded abortions and sex reassignment surgery on children overseas? Answer, Julia Letlow. Liberal Letlow joined Biden and Pelosi to fund abortions and sex reassignment surgery on children overseas, the U.S. AIDS scandal. Which candidate is using a dark money political action committee to falsely attack John Fleming? Answer, Julia Letlow. A PAC keeping big money donors secret. millions spent to falsely attack John Fleming to benefit liberal Letlow. Which candidate joined Biden and Pelosi to fund liberal DEI programs, even recently voting for DEI quotas and preferences? Answer, Julia Letlow. Julia Letlow fails this test. She's not a MAGA conservative Republican. Liberal Letlow's a sellout, using secret big money while selling out our conservative values to the Biden-Pelosi crowd. Now, will she sell out President Trump like Bill Cassidy did? What's your answer?
5: I'm John Fleming, and I authorized and paid for this ad.
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13: This is Kate Delaney from America Tonight. 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

0: Chef Jamie Gwen in your radio as the culinary conversation continues. Top Chef alum, Chef Dave Martin, is here. He's on the tequila diet. Oh, and you want to be too. We're sharing his passion for Mexican cuisine and his new cookbook entitled The Tequila Diet. I love the Cabo Kool-Aid because hibiscus is very much ever present in Mexico, is it not?
1: Yes, completely. And Jamaica and so many other regions. But yes, it's totally something that's readily available. And the color that it gives, that drink is like super fun. That's like, I see that like as such a poolside drink because it's just colorful. It's beautiful. You know, you've got orange sparkling water, a little bit of sea salt. And just, again, there's citrus everywhere, like you're saying. I'm seeing it as I look at it now. But super refreshing, you know, super vibrant in terms of that wonderful hibiscus color. It's, you know, it's in that family to me of like what a prickly pear does in terms of drink color.
0: Yeah, really beautiful produce in Mexico, too. If you just tuned in, you're late because Chef Dave Martin is here. The book, The Tequila Diet, his newest release. He is sharing his love and passion for Mexican cuisine and his very good addiction to tequila. Okay, we're moving from a cocktail to breakfast because you weave it throughout. Yes. Make tequila syrup for pancakes and French toast for us, please, would you?
1: Yeah, you know, it's super fun, you know, to have a little bit of...
0: I love it.
1: You know, within the pancake batter, there's a little bit of tequila. And, you know, it's not like people are going to get buzzed. So, like, even kids can have it. There's such a nominal amount. Like, that's not what the point is.
0: What is the point?
1: Kind of, yeah.
0: Let's pause there. Sorry, before we get to the syrup, talk about spirits and cooking. I mean, does it leaven your batter? Do you find that it, what does it contribute?
1: I kind of feel like, okay, so, and not just this recipe, but some of the other recipes, there's, you know, it just adds that little bit of extra flavor in this, in the case of the pancakes, you know, I'm using the extra añejo syrup. So you have that extra aging, that extra oak and that flavor that just kind of adds this something special that, you know, if you're thinking about it, you'll catch it. You know, if you've got a great palate, you're going to know that it's just a little difference and it may help a little bit in the leavening. And then when you double down with the tequila syrup that's made, it's so great. And then to have the carnitas along with that, you know, you just kind of, I myself and many chefs are known for layering flavors.
0: Yes.
1: So that's totally what I'm doing here where you've got a little tequila in the pancake. You've got the tequila braised carnitas that are baked, not fried. And then you've got this yummy tequila syrup with the PMCO, the Mexican brown sugar, that really, all these flavors, it's just really fun and different.
0: Yeah, I love it. That looks so good.
1: Yeah.
0: The syrup is piloncillo, which is, by the way, much more easily accessible than ever today. And a really... I think a step above brown sugar, especially when you're cooking with Mexican flair. And you've got cinnamon and star anise or allspice and nutmeg and the tequila. And with the carnitas, what time is breakfast? Okay, I'll be right there. Oh, and can you please talk chilaquiles? Because I have a soft spot in my heart. I have always loved chilaquiles, Dave. Always.
1: I am a huge fan of that. I mean, listen, I'm a huge Mexican sauce fan. So, you know, my original started with my triple chili enchilada sauce. And, you know, I love the sauces, whether it's red or green. And, you know, a part of what I've done in the book as well is, like, I give you flexibility. Like, with the empanadas, I don't tell you what to put in it. You know, you can put whatever braised meat or whatever, you know, if you're plant-based, you can do that. So I think it's really important to have things be interchangeable and have flexibility and customization. And I really did that in the book. And in the case of the chilaquiles, what's so great about the dish is super awesome. So if you have a leftover hot sauce or, like a salsa or one of the other sauces you've made from the book, you can use whatever you want, whether it's an enchilada sauce, whether it's a tomatillo salsa. You know, so I let you pick and choose. Or if you want to do a Christmas style like they do in New Mexico, you can do a little red and green.
0: Yeah.
1: But it's a quick, easy breakfast, like jumping out of bed. You heat the chips up in the pan, cook a couple eggs. You have that leftover sauce. You're kind of good to go.
0: Yeah, golden.
1: You know, great. If you've got garnish like queso fresco, jalapeno, and things of that nature, and avocado, that makes it more special. But it's really just like, it's like a breakfast nacho.
0: Yes.
1: But when you have those leftover salsas, you just roll it on, and you've got this fun, you know, breakfast that has the creaminess from the egg and the crunch of the chip, and then, you know, hopefully some heat in your salsa whatever sauce you decide to pair with it.
0: I don't think I'll ever forget my first chilaquiles experience, because I remember a Mexican friend taking tortilla chips from the night before, from the chips and salsa, mm-hmm. right? And mm-hmm. throwing mm-hmm. them into a pan of hot oil. And I thought to myself, like, what could be better than double fried? And then mm-hmm. the sauce that soaks into the double fried chips, and then the egg, which you've elevated yeah. now, you know, the yolk oozes, and you've got, like you said, the garnish and avocado for the creaminess and fresh oregano and cilantro. And I mean, all of those flavors together, it is texturally and flavorfully one of the most delicious dishes, I think, that that exists yeah. in ethnic cuisine, really. I love chilaquiles.
1: It's super colorful.
0: Yes.
1: It's super colorful, and it's just, like I said, like we both said, it's super easy to put together and execute.
0: Yeah.
1: And one of the most critical things is you've got to heat those chips in the pan. Like, I was just down in Punta Mita recently, and, you know, like, I loved watching the little Mexican gal, you know, doing that. Is such a critical component to the dish. You don't just put chips on a plate and
0: for
1: load
0: sure.
1: it.
0: No.
1: The chips have to be kind of reanimated and
0: yes.
1: just kind of brought back to life and heated, because that is a key. Mm. It's a very simple part, but it's a key part to the success of the dish.
0: Yeah, and I love the way you think about that, because that is a testament to the fact that you are a global culinary expert. When you dig deeper into the unique cuisine of each wonderful, beautiful travel location around the world, and you steep yourself in their culinary practices, you begin to understand why their flavors are what they are. And you have done that throughout Mexico in infusing tequila into the dishes that are signature, heart of the home specialties. And I love that. I love your style. I love the way you cook. This book is really beautifully and brilliantly done. And I'm making citrus and tequila marinade tonight because I have a hanger steak. I love a hanger,
1: oh,
0: by the way. Yes.
1: I do, too.
0: It's got to be one of the greatest cuts. And I will splash tequila with reckless abandon, and I will say your name. Okay.
1: Okay, great. I love that.
0: I promise to do so. If you want to learn more about tequila, and who doesn't, you want to cook with Chef Dave Martin. This is a beautiful curated collection of Mexican favorites, the recipes, the cocktails, the lessons throughout the book really bring the flavors alive, and you will replicate Chef Dave Martin's dishes while interchanging ingredients, as he mentions, to make a Mexican feast that is fit for friends and family to celebrate. Get your hands on The Tequila Diet, written by Chef Dave Martin, exploring Mexican food and drink with what Dave believes is the world's greatest spirit. You can find the book, of course, on Amazon and in fine bookstores everywhere. And you should follow on social so that you can travel along with Dave at Chef Dave Martin. Dave, you have a welcome invitation to this show. So next time you create a new dish and you're splashing tequila, I hope you'll think of me and come back. And share with us some fall inspiration or how you weave tequila into Thanksgiving. Is it a tequila Thanksgiving in your house?
1: It's funny that you say that, but yes, my main client in the city in New York, I'm doing a full tequila, turkey, and everything. So yes,
0: oh, so cool.
1: You know, yeah. Yeah.
0: Okay,
1: I was like, hey, let's do this, because I do their Thanksgiving every year, and I was like, let's kind of do like this tequila infused bird and, you know, other dishes that kind of roll along with the book, because we're kind of celebrating it all year long. So yes, that is happening.
0: Okay. Can you come back, please, and share your Thanksgiving tequila menu?
1: Oh, totally. Yeah. I've been doing Thanksgiving for years and taught it to regular folks. And
0: yes.
1: It's one of my favorite holidays.
0: Me
1: and
0: too.
1: So yeah, I'd love to come back and do, we can talk turkey and tequila and just, you know, any other, you know, things that people struggle with during that holiday, because there's so much to accomplish. But
0: okay.
1: I love sharing the secrets of Thanksgiving,
0: okay.
1: turkey, and tequila.
0: I think we should sip while we do it. And it would make you proud, I think, to know that for years and years and years, one of the signature dishes on my Thanksgiving table is a tequila cranberry chutney. And I'll tell you, the tequila
1: Ooh.
0: Makes the cranberry relish. It's just one of the best things. Oh, it's so good. I'm going to share the recipe with you.
1: I love that.
0: Don't tell anybody.
1: Okay, awesome. Okay. I love that idea.
0: I look forward to having you back on the radio. Congratulations on the book. It's called The Tequila Diet. He is Chef Dave Martin, and he'll be back. Dave, safe travels to you. Thank you for sharing your passion.
1: Thank you so much.
0: Talk to you soon. As the delicious conversation continues, this is what I love, having the beautiful and really extraordinary privilege of sharing comrades and genius and culinary delights on the radio for 20 years now. Please grab a snack and come on back. Don't touch your dial. Chef Jamie Gwen in your radio. 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
3: How do you do? We do fine. And when I say we, I mean Michael Harrison, editor and publisher of Talkers Magazine, along with me, Doug Steffen, on the weekly Talk Radio Countdown program, the only program in America that does what we do. And so that's why we are unique, has been unique for three decades plus of reporting to you on the big stories that are being discussed all around the country on news talk radio stations, just like the one you're listening to. And the people list also the top 10 people on the list. Some of them, most of them are connected to the top 10 stories. Charts for the week of May the 4th to the 8th this year. First week of May, Michael and I were just talking about how it seems like 5 minutes ago we just did this for last week. And the time's rolling on, man. We're making history, Michael. History is being made here.
4: Okay. Let's make some history. You want to have a chart?
3: Please.
4: Okay. At number 10, we have a little celebrity gossip. The Met Gala got a couple of conversations going. That nasty little bug called the Andes hantavirus at number 9. Just run off and take a cruise. Sounds like a lot of fun. Ooh-wee, baby. Don't you want to go on a sea cruise? Yeah. Number 8, Department of Justice to investigate Smith College. Redistricting at number 7. At number 6, the White House seeks AI oversight. And we have at number 5, the purported Epstein suicide note. And that's tied with the Lutnick testimony. At number 4, Rubio and the Pope meet. At number 3, Ohio-Indiana primary races. At number 2, gas prices, the economy, and the tariff ruling. And number 1, the Iran war, or the excursion, or the journey, or the little mini war, or the military action, or the thing. The Iran thing, and that's tied with peace negotiations. On our people survey, we have at number 10 a tie between Jeffrey Epstein and Howard Lutnick. At number 9, Marco Rubio tied with Pope Leo XIV. We have at number 8, Kash Patel. And Roderick Bray at number 7, Vivek Ramaswamy, remember him, at number 6, Jerome Powell at 5, Scott Bessent at 4, J.D. Vance at 3, the effervescent Pete Hegseth at number 2, and Donald Trump at number 1, and another week that went by very quickly, lots of names and lots of stories on lots of radio stations.
3: This is not meant to sound any other way than the factual way that I am stating the observations over the past 30-some years we've been doing this program, and the people list, how the names and the root, I guess, of the names, where the folks come from that are playing such an important part in a conversation, how it's changed. So it's kind of like a list of baseball players or folks where America has become the melting pot even more so. It has always been, but it seems that the net has cast out to a wider area, so we don't have Italians and Irish and, you know, the way, if you were looking at this list, or if we had been doing this 150 years ago, the names, which seem common American names, who knows, with some, all of these names, I guess Ramaswamy, you think about him and Kash Patel and some of these other names that just seem, for some, to be awkward to pronounce, and they don't feel like they're real Americans, even though they are. It's just an observation from me, interesting how things have changed and are changing. And so you look at some of the name, like Ramaswamy, and what happened in Ohio. Sort of interesting, actually, Michael, this week with the political primaries in Ohio and Indiana, which are number 3 this week on the story list, how in Indiana Trump really still had an impact on the results of the primaries there and who won. Most of the, I think there were 4 or 5 anyway, in important races that were backed by Trump. The contestants were backed by Trump and they won. So it's not.
4: Keep in mind, though, that that's within the Republican Party. That's not a general election.
3: Yeah, right. Yes, exactly.
4: Just people could be easily misled by the way it's being reported and interpreted.
3: Yep.
4: It doesn't surprise me that in a Republican

0: many times during the course of this broadcast, which we do. We'll bring him up probably four or five times in different contexts. One of the things that has happened this week is the trade court has ruled that the 10% tariff is not a little illegal, but completely illegal. The Court of International Trade delivering Trump, I guess what we would say, the news media has referred to it as a setback in the tariff agenda. Businesses have already started to apply for tariff relief, get their money back, that sort of thing. And so the next thing, of course, is that Trump's going to spend a lot of our money, taxpayer money, to challenge this in various courts, both domestically and internationally. So we'll understand, I'm sure, in the next few days what the full scope of this is. I don't think it's too clear right now, Michael, but the essence of the effort to he just wakes up in the morning and says, okay, let's put a 10% tariff on everybody. And it's not legal. He didn't go through the legal process, according to the ruling. And so it was a 53-page decision. Again, remind yourself about the people who are listening as to what it takes for lawyers to come up with that. How much money did that cost for them to come up with that ruling? And then we are now going to challenge, the United States or the president's going to challenge it. It's amazing how much money, we have no idea how much money is being spent on these things.
1: The tariffs continue to be a source of irritation to yours truly. Not that it matters what I think, but...
0: of course it matters what you think. That's why you're here.
1: The tariffs are illegal. The tariffs are a tax on the American people. That's the first lie. You'll never hear that recognized by Trump. The tariffs are a tax on the American people. Therefore, it's illegal for two reasons. One, it's illegal because the president does not have the right to levy a tax without it going through Congress. So he's levying a tax on the American people. He makes everybody think that we're raising this money from outside sources. Well, we're bringing in all this. No, we're bringing in money from the American people. It's a tax. Yeah. Foreigners don't pay that. Americans do. So that's the lie. And it's also, so the lie is, it's against the law to lie. I mean, that's a higher law. And in terms of the actual law, the president doesn't have the right to levy a tax. And what makes it irritating, as I pointed out, is it's not just a tax that's illegal, but it's a lie. It's a lie on top of an illegality. Terrible.
0: Well, I think many people, other than the ones who are hardcore followers of his, take pretty much everything he says with a grain of salt. My cabinet is the most talked about cabinet in the history of the country. That's such bunkum.
1: It's like, well, everything is like we've never seen before, like we've never seen before.
0: No. Those are his. We need a ballroom for $900 million. It started out at $300, then it went to $400. Now it's at $900 million. The taxpayer is going to pay.
1: And the American taxpayer will never be called upon to pay for it. It'll be all, and then all of a sudden, there's $1 billion in taxes. It's such a bait and switch. The scams are so evident that I do not enjoy talking like this. I much prefer the role of telling what other people are saying and being as objective as I can. But however, this is so outrageous. It's so outrageous that it's an insult to everybody's intelligence to go along with it.
0: Some people are not bothered by it. Yeah, some people are not bothered by it at all. Roy Cohn, who had this huge influence on Donald Trump 30, 40 years ago, it's from the playbook that he taught to Trump. Trump wasn't really like that before he befriended Roy Cohn, who was a famous New York lawyer and extreme conservative, but also he was a no good guy.
1: He was ruthless.
0: Oh, my God. Yeah. All right. We'll pause for a moment or two. Let's think for a moment about your mindset when it comes to losing weight the simple way. Is there a simple way? Yep. It's maybe sticking a needle into your belly and watching the weight go away. Fine, if that's what you like. And it's worked for so many people. Those drugs have been great, a godsend for a lot of people. But then after you stop taking, you've lost the weight, you stop taking the drugs, then what? How's your body feel? 95% of the people who take these drugs, lose the weight afterwards, are unhappy with the way their body looks and feels. And so that's where Calitrin comes in, which is a way on its own for you to lose weight and keep it off, but The other thing that's a part of the discussion now is using it as a support mechanism for those of you who have lost the weight and want to keep your or bring your body back to where it was, some solidity. And that's what the ingredients at Calitrin will do for you. Toploss.com is the website. 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If you do and you want to buy the product, every weekend there's a great special. 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All right, back here on the Talk Radio Countdown Show, we're discussing the items, the issues, if you will. I'm kind of surprised this Pope thing hasn't. Number four is Rubio meeting with the Pope, and how this has, again, the I'm not a big religionist. I'm not a religious person. I'm a spiritual person. But the other side of it is that the Pope deserves some respect, and I think he has been completely disrespected in these conversations, Michael.
1: Yeah, that's the issue.
0: Yeah,
1: the issue is that the Trump and the Trump administration, by association, has not respected the Pope.
0: They don't respect anybody that disagrees with him. Doesn't make any difference who you are, and it goes as high up as the Pope. No respect for leaders of other governments. No respect for business people. No respect for anybody. If you're not on the team, man, you're out, and big time. Okay, so we'll pause for a moment here as we work over the stories, continuing in a matter of moments here on the Talk Radio Countdown Show.
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0: This is Our Time with Elizabeth Miller. Elizabeth Miller is from Calitrin. 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
3: It's not a trend. 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
0: 23 after the hour now, Doug Steffen with Michael Harrison, the editor and publisher of Talkers Magazine, with our weekly overview of the items of interest from news talk stations all around the country, television, radio. Number two this week is a focus on the economy, having been affected by the price of gasoline, also other items. I mean, pretty much everybody is paying more at the grocery store. I think I said this last week, the week before, Michael, I went into the store and bought, and I live by myself. And I spent $400 and I had four bags of groceries and it was mostly fruit. And I'm thinking to myself, how in the world is somebody who's just barely making it afford good food? And that's the answer is in the question. They don't. They can't. And they aren't. So we're feeding ourselves through this whole business of the war. Nobody's thinking about the average person and what they can eat and what they can pay and whether they... You know, the whole business about driving, people can't afford to put gas in their car, so I guess maybe it's good because they're riding bikes or they're walking and getting around that way. But the whole world is upside down. So I saw something that was in a conservative, it was on a conservative blog about tyranny. And this is something very interesting because of where it came from. The writer makes reference to tyranny and how pervasive it is. It isn't just about the economy. He focuses on the economy, but he also writes about mass surveillance, roadside cameras, online trackers, the phone in your pocket, and whether or not people are hesitating to say what they think because they think that they're being watched or they're being heard. And in places where in the rest of the world we're speaking out of line ends your life. I don't think anybody here is worried. This guy talks about the prison that we find ourselves in with the risks of being around all this technology. And he makes reference to the banks. And then I experienced this, frankly, myself this week. There are new rules in the banks about how you cash checks and whose check you can take and how long they hold it and stuff that has not had... It hasn't had any grounds for concern before, but now. So should we, had we better start believing in this, which this fellow calls it dystopia?
1: The loss of privacy is a major, major problem going forward in the digital era. They're going to lose their privacy completely because of the conveniences that we've traded privacy for in terms of the technological era. But people do think that they're being overheard. Many people will say if you talk about something that might be controversial or you think you're in the privacy of your own home or your family or your friends and you're saying terrible things about politicians and all that, and someone will invariably say, be careful what you say. Your phone is listening, you know.
0: Remember in the
1: Siri's listening, you know?
0: Remember the movie Enemy of the State with Gene Hackman and what's his face, the black actor that he went up on stage and whacked, what's his face in the face when they said something? Why can't Will Smith?
1: Will Smith.
0: And it was a fabulous movie, but it addressed this stuff to a T. And that movie was, 15, 20 years ago or so? But it again spoke, as you were speaking about, it kind of gave us a prediction of the future where everybody can be heard and everybody's being watched. And,
1: well, back in 1948, okay, let's go back a ways. Back in 1948, there was a little book called 1984,
0: yep,
1: by George Orwell. And that book was all about, you know, he had to walk within a very narrow, the protagonist, a very narrow bit of space within his apartment, so that the cameras and the TV monitor. This is in the 40s. This was written.
0: Yeah.
1: This is not new.
0: No. All right. Stand by, everybody. We continue with our overview of the stories, the charts from Talkers Magazine on the Countdown. This is Our Time with Elizabeth Miller. Elizabeth Miller is from Calitrin. Toploss.com is the website. In the era of big weight loss discussions, this is a solution.
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16: With SRN News, I'm Keith Peters in Washington. A drone strike has targeted the United Arab Emirates Seoul nuclear power plant, sparking a fire on its perimeter. There were no reports of injuries or radiation release, but Sunday's incident highlighted the risk of renewed war as the Iran ceasefire remains tenuous. No one immediately claimed responsibility, and the UAE did not blame anyone. Israel says President Trump has spoken with Prime Minister Benjamin Netanyahu about the situation. Officials say all four crew members ejected safely after two Navy jets collided and crashed during an air show at a military base in Idaho. Thousands of people streamed onto the National Mall in Washington for a day-long prayer rally. The event Sunday was billed as a rededication of our country as one nation under God. More details at SRNNews.com.
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0: Okay, Doug talking. Stephan with Michael Harrison, Talkers Magazine at Talkers.com, where the lists are. I want to underscore again the fact that Michael has gone to great lengths to put together a talk convention of all the major players in talk radio June the 5th in New York, or actually on Long Island, at Hofstra University. It's going to be a biggie, and there are lots of people that are excited about the focus. Because we were just talking on the air, off the air, about how quickly things are changing and how the world of talk is changing. Not necessarily content, although, yeah, since Trump's been in, the content has changed or narrowed, if you will. But we have the means, the mechanism, the way people get the talk and conversation. 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It's that simple, that easy. You can call anytime, day or night. You want to listen to not only this week's, but you can go back months and years to listen to some of the older countdown programs. It's all part of the new world order of how we communicate, how we get together, how we hear, and how we talk, Michael. It's really pretty amazing. I think that's pretty much the focus of what you're doing in New York on June 5th, right?
1: Well, we're talking about the role of radio in the future, mm-hmm. very much what you just said. The means of conversation, the means of communication are changing. And for people who are students of media theory, basically the rule is as technology changes, so does sociology. We really, mm-hmm. our culture is reflected by the technology, or the technology reflects the culture. Things change because of our technology.
0: Yeah, for sure. Okay, if we may for a second, I sort of said something. I was kind of just sort of flipping off the Met Gala thing. Observations from people who were there. It's sort of the last bastion of the awards season, if you will. It starts in January with all of the SAG and comes out to the Oscars and all these other events that we see every weekend. And looking at the people and what they wear and looking at their faces and realizing that people who are in the public, and most of these people are fairly well off financially, how much different they look than they might have looked when we were kids Michael, if you look at the red carpet from the Met Gala the other night, the reference that I saw was to, in an essay, was to rich faces, how they're stretched out, how the lips are different.
1: The way people are mutilating themselves.
0: Right, yeah, the implants, how people got rid of their fat, you know, that kind of stuff. it's really kind of an interesting thing, and it is.
1: I don't like making fun of people, but then
0: I'm making fun of them.
1: I'm in the wrong business, you know, because you know, human beings are funny. On one level, we want to give each other privacy, as we talked about before, and not be judgmental and all of that. and on the other hand, we're in everybody's face. Everybody cares about what everybody else does. Everybody wants everybody to be like them. So in the area of plastic surgery, I mean, sometimes people are very cruel.
0: And, yeah, they are.
1: We're going through a period of extreme body decorating or body changing. More people, I think, have tattoos now than don't have tattoos. Sometimes it's astonishing. So I sometimes make fun of people with tattoos. The ones I make fun of, and I feel bad about making fun of anybody, are the ones that have lousy tattoos. If you're going to get a damn tattoo, at least have a good one. You know, some of them look like somebody just drew on them with a pen. I'm going to bring up something that if this were a live show, the phones would start ringing. But I'm going to ask you, Doug, what do you think about the current trend toward women having the size of their lips doubled or tripled, where they look like ducks?
0: I think it's like, ridiculous.
1: Noticed that there are a lot of
0: it's unfeminine, frankly. Yeah, that's kind of why this started with me looking at pictures of people at the Met Gala and their faces and their lips and stuff, and thinking, why would you do this? Again, self-mutilation. Some people think, I guess it's attractive, otherwise why would they do it? But I remember when Robert Redford had his face done and how horrible it looked and how sad it felt to me to have this guy who was always referred to as one of the most handsome men in Hollywood, how he did his face. It sort of straightened out over the years, but it didn't look good for 4, 5, 6 years.
1: And then there are the cases where it's plastic surgery gone awry, where it's where it didn't go well, and the person ruins their career and ruins their life. We've seen a lot of that. I'm not going to mention names, but people know, you know.
0: Yeah, of course.
1: You go, oh, my God, look what happened to her or to him.
0: All right, go ahead.
1: I've made fun of enough people as it is.
0: Okay. So number four, we referenced the Pope meeting with the Vice President, listen to that, Secretary of State Rubio. And how this clash has affected Catholicism. And listening to people that I know who are Catholics who supported Trump and how uncomfortable this makes them feel. I'm going to make a reference to somebody that used to work with me and with whom I am very friendly, Jennifer Horn, who had been on the Good Day program for many, many years, does mornings on KRLA in Los Angeles now, who has very strong, deep-rooted faith in the Catholic principles and the Catholic Church. She goes to church every week. She's a deeply religious lady. And she's in a quandary because she's deeply supportive of Trump. And so this is an example of how this thing comes to a head, and where it goes, nobody knows. Because where is your allegiance? In her case, is it to Trump? Or is it to the Pope and the Catholic Church? And how many people are having that same feeling, Michael? There's got to be millions of people who are supportive of Trump, and they see all of this going on and think, and then you wonder, excuse me, you go to church and sit in the pews, what's the priest supposed to be saying about this? Does he ignore it, or does he say something?
1: No, it's difficult, the separation of church and state, and The church as an institution, which includes, of course, the Catholic Church and all the other churches. When we say the church, we mean the organized arm of a faith. Mm-hmm. You could be a Catholic, but not necessarily be a supporter of the church. The church is organized religion. That being said, it's always a sticky situation of whether the church should deal with spiritual matters only or should get involved in political matters, because sometimes political matters touch upon the spiritual. touch upon ethics, touch upon principles, touch upon faith. So it's always been a sticky wicket throughout history, and now we have it again. From a practical standpoint, what the hell is Trump trying to accomplish by getting into a battle that's unnecessary and that can only lead to a diminishment of his support? I mean, he's not going to get more support. Oh, I like Trump now that he's, you know, turned on Catholics
0: and on the
1: Pope. You know, it's a losing proposition. It goes back to the Ed McMahon, Johnny Carson thing you and I've talked about, that those folks believe that they can only hurt their ratings if they got political. So don't get political.
0: Mm-hmm. All right. One of the moves this week, as we number one on the people list, Donald Trump does all kinds of things that are very interesting, compelling conversation. There's one thing that's happened this week that has really laid waste to a lot of principles that have become part of Americana. We'll talk about that in a matter of moments here on the Talk Review. Let me quickly review why it is that Calitrin is so important. The number one sponsor of this program and pretty much all the programs that I do every weekend, the Countdown, the American Family Farmer, the Good Day Health programs, are brought to you by this non-toxic way, the super superior way, frankly, to lose weight and keep it off, the natural way, Calitrin, C-A-L-O-T-R-E-N. There at toploss.com, their website, you will see all of the details, all of the results, all of the things that are necessary for you to make a decision as to whether or not to use this. If you listen to me, you know I use it. Bob Kay, who's the producer of this program, uses it. And many, many people have, when they started it, and see how well not only it helps them protect their body, but it makes them sleep better. It's a whole fabulous way of adding to your life. So check it out, please. 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Let's see what the specials are this week and apply for them by using Doug, the Doug code, when you check out D-O-U-G at toploss.com. Okay, so the administration this week announced a move to let Americans mail handguns through the post office. This flies in the face of all of the attempts that have been made over the years to try to rein in with gun control some of the stuff that outrageously gets out of hand. And it doesn't look to me like it requires a license or any. Just you want to send a gun to your kid who lives in California and you live in Carolina, put it in the mail and send it to him. I'm snorting here a little bit. I laugh at this because it's so asinine. Here we are trying, and Trump and his supporters, you know, I understand the Second Amendment very well. I have a permit to carry. I don't have a gun, but I have a permit. I'm licensed, and I have been since I was a teenager. When you go out and buy a gun, you can send it any place, or you can do anything you want with it. Michael, what are we going to, is this something, this is what's happening, this creeping changes. That subtle, maybe this isn't so subtle, but they seem to be subtle for some. Okay, we can change the law a little bit, or we'll try to push the law by allowing people to mail guns, which has been illegal, as far as I know, until now.
1: Well, obviously, that's a philosophical question. You know, do guns kill people or do people kill people?
0: Yeah.
1: That's the bottom line of that particular argument. And with the changing technology again and changing mores when it comes to weapons, obviously it's going to be political, and there are going to be situations that people don't agree with or blame for the cause of the problems of violence. Mm-hmm. It's a mess. It's a mess. And there are reasons on both sides of the argument as to why we should have certain freedoms when it comes to carrying guns and having the protection we need, especially in places and in situations where we can't count on the law to protect us. And in other cases where, you know, theoretically we have to count on ourselves to protect ourselves from the law. That, you know, originally, you know, the right to bear arms is connected to the right to protect yourself from an evil government, a tyrannical government. Yeah. It's a complicated thing, and you have to have an understanding of history and human nature to really be able to engage in the argument in an intelligent way.
0: As we do this program, the president has insisted that the ceasefire in the war with Iran is still in effect. And so when you look at what's going on over there versus somebody saying, hey, it's a ceasefire. Doesn't look like a ceasefire to most people who are around there. And, you know, it's also looking at how much money this war has cost in terms of billions and what it's doing to the national debt, all part of the conversation. But I want to leave you, before we're done, with the following. For those of you, we're talking always about technology and stuff. This week, a temple in South Korea ordained a robot as a monk. I will repeat that. This week, at a temple in South Korea, a robot was ordained as a monk. Where do we go from there? Think about it.
1: Ordain a female robot?
0: Listen, I haven't looked at the anatomy yet. I'm just looking at the
1: you know, we make sure that we're fair among the robots.
0: Jeez. The Buddhists are not too happy about that. Okay, it's 48 past the hour now. 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
0: This is our time with Elizabeth Miller. Elizabeth Miller is from Calitrin. 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
13: 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We're going to bring you great guests, discuss the latest hot topics, and of course, take your phone calls. On Monday morning, we'll unveil our new parody. We'll talk to Liz Nackery, a pro-life activist. We'll get the latest on the Frost Stop Preservation Campaign. In the evening, Josh Bernstein, Ringside All-Star, checks in. All that.
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0: Ah, yes, 100% American. This is the Talk Radio Countdown Show featuring right now the talents of Stephen J.J. Wiseman, who's a lawyer, a college professor. He's the leading expert in our country on scams and identity theft. And thus, if you go to his website, scamicide.com, you can find out, inform yourself, if you will, about the dangers of all these scams that are around now. There's a new one every day. I've been getting stuff in the mail this week and last week, three or four at a time, saying that I owed money through PayPal or something, and if I didn't pay it, I was going to go to the clink or some other outrageous thing. And I'm trying to unsubscribe from some of this stuff, and some of them, they've fixed it so you can't unsubscribe. So
15: you know,
0: what do you do?
15: Don't unsubscribe. And the reason I say that is when the scammers send this out, and if you click unsubscribe, that lets them know that this is a legitimate address, and so you're only really going to get more. I'll tell you a funny thing about the PayPal ones that you're seeing. You know, they appeal to, there's an urgency, you owe this thing, here's a number you can call. If you call the real PayPal, you will get, dial or hit 1 if you want this, then hit 2 if you want that. But the scammers give much better customer service. You call PayPal, the scammer's number, and boom, you'll talk to someone right away. They'll go to take your credit card and your money, but at least they will give you prompt service.
0: Right, which makes it all worthwhile, for sure.
15: Absolutely.
0: Yes, thank you to the folks listening to WSAR in New Bedford and Fall River, Massachusetts, to the Talk Radio Countdown Show, and those who are listening right now to WKBZ in Muskegon, Michigan. Good day, good week, good lives being led by the folks in Michigan, right? I think under the circumstances, it's a good place to live. All right, let's talk about some of the things. Number 9 this week is that hantavirus. Those people on that ship, what kind of suits can they bring against the owner of the ship? Or is it all, you know, did they sign off, you're at your own risk if you're on the boat?
15: There's a certain amount of luck of the draw on this thing. So it's sort of like, you know, on a much different level. If you hit a pothole and damage your car, can you sue the city, the town, or the state? And the answer is really the same as with the ship. They do have an obligation. They're not a guarantor that there aren't going to be any kind of viruses or diseases, but they have to respond appropriately. And so if they were negligent in the manner in which they maintained hygiene and cleanliness on the boat, that could be something. If they didn't take proper precautions, that could open it up. And, you know, the lawyers are always going to be there. So I wouldn't be surprised if there were some claims for emotional distress of passengers and some settlement. But by and large, if the ship is doing what it can to maintain a healthy environment for that many people, they're not going to have liability. However, if they were not living up to what should be a reasonable standard, then yes, there will be some.
0: Number eight this week on the countdown is a focus from the Department of Justice investigating Smith College. For what?
15: You know, when I first saw this, I'm going, and that's really my neck of the woods. And Smith College is a very prominent school, and it's never in the news except for their women's basketball team, which is very, very good. They're being sued under Title IX for sex discrimination. And the sex discrimination is because Smith College admits transgender women as women. And according to the Trump administration, forget about the Straits of Hormuz. We got to make sure that Smith College is not admitting any transgender women. Meanwhile, there's been no uproar or concern out of the born female students at Smith. But this is, you know, part of the administration's actions in transgender to do something that, you know, kind of distract from, ooh, is that another Epstein file?
0: Speaking of that, I believe the number five is about Epstein and the suicide note. This will never end. As long as Trump is in office, this will never end. And because so many people are annoyed and offended by him, this is, at the end of the day, the item that will take him down, whether he's the president or he's not. You agree?
15: Yeah, it could be. And, you know, going back to Shakespeare, this is hoisted with his own petard. He was the one that made this an issue, which really makes me question, because he had to know of the connections there of himself and other people with whom he was involved. So, this thing is going to be around as long as there are not full disclosure, and it certainly isn't being full disclosure of this. His Secretary of Commerce is also in the crossfire for lying about it.
0: All right, Stephen J.J. Wiseman, a legal expert here on our countdown show. I'm Doug Steffen. It's 59 past the hour.
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22: News this hour from Town Hall. I'm Keith Peters in Washington. Rededicate 250, a national jubilee of prayer, praise, and thanksgiving was held on the National Mall today, drawing thousands of celebrants. The gathering is meant to prompt believers across America to unite in worship, repentance, prayer, and gratitude. Vice President J.D. Vance addressed the crowd in a video message focusing on the power of prayer.
27: Just as I pray for all of you, I ask for your prayers, for me, for the president, and for the entire cabinet. I always ask people to pray for wisdom and for courage for their leadership. Pray for wisdom that we know the path God wants us to walk. Pray for courage that we have the ability to walk that path.
22: Other participants included House Speaker Mike Johnson, Defense Secretary Pete Hegseth, and Secretary of State Marco Rubio. The World Health Organization has declared the Ebola outbreak in Congo and Uganda a public health emergency. Dr. Jean Kaseya, Director General of Africa Centers for Disease Control and Prevention, says Western countries don't understand that when Africa is affected, they are also at risk.
28: We need, in Africa, to start to say,
1: we must manufacture vaccines, medicines that we need, because we cannot on a daily basis when we have an outbreak to be on panic mode. Currently, I'm on panic mode because people are dying. I don't have medicines. I don't have vaccines.
22: An air show organizer says four crew members ejected safely after two Navy jets collided Sunday during the show in Idaho. Emergency crews responded after the planes collided at the Mountain Home Air Force Base in western Idaho. All four of the crew members from the planes ejected safely, according to Kim Sykes, marketing director with Silver Wings of Idaho. More at townhall.com.
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22: North America's largest commuter rail system has shut down as workers walked off the job. Correspondent Julie Walker reports.
3: Hundreds of thousands of commuters in and around New York are left figuring out how they will get around without the Long Island Railroad after a strike by workers shut down the nation's busiest rail system Saturday. Union rep Kevin Sexton.
4: We're far apart at this point.
3: They were negotiating pay and other benefits with the Metropolitan Transportation Authority. Chairman Jana Lieber.
4: We cannot responsibly make a deal that implodes the MTA's budget.
3: The first LIRR strike in decades comes as many were relying on the system for the Yankees and Mets subway series and a Bruce Springsteen concert at Madison Square Garden. Julie Walker, New York.
22: News and analysis always available at townhall.com. From Washington, I'm Keith Peters. President Trump says the U.S. military has killed an Islamic State leader in Nigeria.
12: The president announced Friday evening that the U.S. and Nigerian military forces had killed Abu Bilal al-Manuki, a leader of the Islamic State group, in a, quote, meticulously planned and very complex mission. Mr. Trump described al-Manuki as the Islamic State's second-in-command globally and the most active terrorist in the world. Mr. Trump wrote on Truth Social, quote, with his removal, ISIS's global operation is greatly diminished. He will no longer terrorize the people of Africa or help plan operations to target Americans. Bernie Bennett, Washington.
22: Taiwan's president says arms purchases from the United States are crucial for regional stability, after President Trump questioned continued U.S. support for Taiwan following his visit to China. President Lai Ching-te said U.S. arms sales and security cooperation are essential for peace. More at townhall.com.
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6: Maine to Sacramento. This is weather for Sterling every damn sunny night. I am meteorologist Dr. Dave Iser. Quite the contrast in temperatures across our United States for the next couple of days. While heat intensifies in the east due to an upper-level high pressure system, the high temperatures in the middle 90s could break some records in the mid-Atlantic state and even lower 90s in and around Boston, Massachusetts. Out west, what us meteorologists call an inside slider. It's an upper-level low pressure system that makes its way across Washington and Oregon instead of coming

And right across the Pacific Ocean. This is causing very cold air in the northern plains and wet snow across the Rocky Mountains. We're talking about 1 to 2 feet of that wet, heavy cement type of snow. And when these two systems meet, profound thunderstorms across the north central U.S. moving towards the upper Midwest by later in the week. I'm thinking Tuesday, late afternoon, evening into Wednesday. Record low temperatures, meanwhile, in Wyoming. Record high temperatures across Delaware, Maryland, and even New York. And fire weather concerns where it's hot, dry, and windy. That's in the southern high plains and across eastern New Mexico, Arizona, southwest Kansas, and the Texas Panhandle. Even the Sacramento Valley gets into the active fire as fire weather is concerned. This is meteorologist Dr. Dave Iser with weather reports at 6 and 36 past every hour, only right here on Sterling every damn Sunday night.

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1: This is Jeff Cruer with my commentary of the day. Well, another reality TV star is making waves. Spencer Pratt is running for mayor of Los Angeles. He was on an MTV show a few years ago and didn't take politics too seriously until his house burned down and he saw the incompetence of Mayor Karen Bass. 16,000 homes and businesses were burned down and only 34 have been rebuilt. It's been a year and a half. Pratt is furious. He's tapping into anger in Los Angeles. He's calling out the incompetence. Competence and corruption. He's an outsider with common sense. Sounds like a guy we know in the White House. Pratt's got no consultants. He's just speaking truth to power. And he could very well become the next mayor of Los Angeles. Voters are tired of scripted politicians who listen to consultants and donors and don't listen to the people. Voters in Los Angeles may have found an outsider who will listen to them for a change. Let's hope we can find one here in Louisiana. More info on this and the other hot topics of the day, check out Ringside. Politics.com. Hey folks, it's Jeff Cruer. I've been with WGSO for 17 years as host and now president and general manager. 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
3: News this hour from Town Hall. I'm Keith Peters in Washington. Rededicate 250, a national jubilee of prayer, praise, and thanksgiving, a national gathering calling believers across America to unite in worship, repentance, prayer, and gratitude, was held today at the National Mall. Among the participants were House Speaker Mike. While praying for the nation, Speaker Johnson pointed to new challenges facing America.
4: In recent years, we've seen sinister ideologies sow confusion and discord among our people. We've witnessed attacks on our history, on our heroes, and the cherished moral and spiritual identity of this great nation. These voices insist to the young and impressionable that our story, the American story, is one of oppression and hypocrisy and failure.
3: The Trump administration is moving forward with a new effort to verify voter eligibility nationwide.
5: At least 67 million voter registrations have already been processed under the program. The initiative is designed to identify individuals who may be ineligible to vote, including non-citizens or people who have died but remain on voter rolls. Officials say the early stages of the program have flagged tens of thousands of registrations, further review prompting supporters to say that running voter rolls through federal databases is a necessary step to protect the integrity of elections. Ken Lorman reporting.
3: Evangelist James Robison, founder and president of Life Outreach International, has died at the age of 82. Robison was known for his television program Life Today that he hosted with his wife Betty, which aired around the world for many years. Evangelist James Robison dead at the age of 82. More on these stories at townhall.com.
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3: The Texas Supreme Court refuses to declare Democrat lawmakers who fled the state in 2025 to block a vote on new congressional maps pushed by President Donald Trump had vacated their office.
7: The all-Republican court dealt a blow to Governor Greg Abbott and state Republicans in their efforts to severely punish the more than 50 Democrats who bolted for New York, Illinois, and Massachusetts in a bid to stop a vote on the maps during a special session. The Texas redistricting effort kickstarted cascading efforts by both parties across the country to redraw voting maps ahead of this year's midterm elections. Republicans seek to hold their slim majority in Congress as Democrats try to counter them. Bernie Bennett reporting.
3: Officials in Austin, Texas say two teenagers are in custody and a potential third suspect is being sought in at least 10 random shootings that left four people hurt in the city. News and analysis at townhall.com. From Washington, I'm Keith Peters. A diving accident in the Maldives has now claimed six lives.
8: Divers are working to recover the bodies of four of five Italian divers believed to have died while exploring an underwater cave in the Maldives. One body, that of a diving instructor, was recovered on Thursday. Damiano Frankovic, Italian ambassador to Sri Lanka, tells Sky Italia that right now the primary concern is recovering the bodies and bringing them to the surface. And a diver working to recover those bodies died Saturday of underwater decompression sickness. That brings the death toll to six. I'm Donna Water.
3: Recent outbreaks of hantavirus and norovirus on cruise ships are making headlines, but they're unlikely to dim vacationers' growing love of cruises. CruiseCompete.com, an online cruise marketplace, said it booked 31.7 more cabins in the first 2 weeks of May. More on these stories available at townhall.com.
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18: 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I'm your announcer, James Copeland.
19: Now strolling on Sunday weekend weather with the prestigious Dr. Dave Heiser.
20: Sacramento. This is weather for Sterling every damn sunny night. I am meteorologist Dr. Dave Heiser. Quite the contrast in temperatures across our United States for the next couple of days. While heat intensifies in the east due to an upper-level high pressure system, the high temperatures in the middle 90s could break some records in the mid-Atlantic state and even lower 90s in and around Boston, Massachusetts. Out west, what else meteorologists call an inside slider. It's an upper-level low-pressure system that makes its way across Washington and Oregon instead of coming in right across the Pacific Ocean. This is causing very cold air in the northern plains and wet snow across the Rocky Mountains. We're talking about 1 to 2 feet with that wet, heavy cement type of snow. And when these two systems meet, profound thunderstorms across the north central U.S. moving towards the upper Midwest by later in the week. I'm thinking Tuesday, late afternoons, evening into Wednesday. Record low temperatures, meanwhile, in Wyoming. Record high temperatures across Delaware, Maryland, and even New York. And fire weather concerns were

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9: From Maine to Sacramento, this is weather for Sterling Every Damn Sunday night. I am meteorologist Dr. Dave Eisen. In the west, an upper air low pressure system is exiting Northern California, moving east into the Great Basin, leaving behind higher pressure and a very dry air mass. And with higher winds and low relative humidity, we've got a red flag warning in effect through tomorrow night at 8 o'clock. That is for the areas in and around the Sacramento Valley and in other places as well till 8 o'clock tomorrow night. Meanwhile, so what tomorrow's weather for Sacramento, mostly sunny, a high around 88 degrees tomorrow. Northwest winds, though, gusting to 40 miles per hour. Tuesday, we'll see more sun and more degrees on the thermometer, looking for a high of near 93 degrees, probably 95 by Wednesday. I've got 90s all the way into Friday and Saturday in the Sacramento Basin. This is meteorologist Dr. Dave Eisen with weather reports at 6 and 36 past every hour. Only right here on Sterling Every Damn Sunday Night.

0: I'm James Parker, and this is Florida Story. Thank you.
1: For our first Florida story, we go down to Pensacola, where a Florida man, 27 years old, has been sentenced to 10 years in prison for knowingly spreading the HIV virus. He was diagnosed years ago. He's already done a stint in jail for infecting someone. And now he's going to prison because there was two women that he infected after he lied about his condition. This is the scariest story possible. It's everybody's worst nightmare. Florida man has known he's HIV positive since 2016. And the worst part is these ladies still have to live in Pensacola. Hold my beer.
2: Wait. Hold my beer.
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1: For our next Florida story, we go over to Jacksonville Beach, Florida. A Florida man about the age of 30 is a professional surfer, and he was injured when a shark bit his elbow, leaving him bloody with deep tooth marks. This happened about 3:30 p.m. in the afternoon, and so when he got back to the beach, Florida man chucked his surfboard in the car, bandaged up his elbow as best he could, and then went to the hospital. I'm sorry, he went to the bar. People were asking, hey, what happened to your arm? He said, I got bit by a shark. People were buying him drinks all night, and he ended up making a party out of it. He tells the local news station, it's inevitable, it's going to happen. There's not much you can do to really stop that, so try not to worry about it. Apparently not. Hold my beer.
2: Wait. Hold my beer. What?
3: Hold my beer.
4: Hold my beer.
1: For our next Florida story, we go to Port Richey, Florida, where a 58-year-old Florida woman was on a river cruise, and she saw another woman on the river cruise that she found quite attractive. She grabbed the woman's buttocks twice, made several lewd sexual comments, and when the husband of the female passenger confronted the 58-year-old Florida woman, she paraphrased a line from our president and said, go back to the country you came from. It's good to know he has the support of the lesbian predator community. The police report does not list the race, ethnicity, or nationality of the victim. But the 58-year-old intoxicated Florida woman, of course she was intoxicated, could not understand why she was being arrested. For an extra Florida bonus, she grabbed the woman's butt right in front of her 6-year-old kid.
2: Hold my beer.
3: Hold my beer. Hold my beer.
4: Hold my beer.
1: Okay, for our final Florida story, there's a lot to unpack here. So stick with me. We go down to St. Johns County, Florida, and right outside of St. Augustine is the McDonald's, where a 19-year-old Florida man sees some pretty girls at a booth. So the Florida man approaches the young ladies, asks them if they would like to try a hit from his vape pen. Now, the police report says the victim refused. But I'm imagining she said, are you freaking kidding me? You're a disgusting weirdo approaching me in a McDonald's while I'm trying to enjoy my quarter pounder with cheese. Florida man pulled the gun out of his pants and says, what's up now? What's up now? The victim told police she was in fear for her life. But there's a lot going on here. First off, is that a pickup line? When you were 19 years old, would you approach a strange woman in the lobby of McDonald's? Would you like to try my vape pen? Or, hey, how about you try my vape pen? And what did she say that ticked him off so bad he had to pull a gun on her? She could have just said, no, thank you, I don't vape. But she probably said, oh, my God, you're so disgusting. What a weirdo. Get away from me. Ooh. Right? Wouldn't you have to do that? So there's lessons for everybody. Young men, if you're trying to impress a woman, don't ask her to try your vape pen. Gross. Young ladies, if a disgusting young man makes a pass at you, even if it is something as lame as a vape pen, at least try and be polite when you put him down like a dog.
2: Wait. Hold my beer.
3: Hold my beer.
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7: 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And I can tell you anything, and it's okay. 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
11: News this hour from Town Hall. I'm Jason Walker. We're learning more now. Just receiving word, one of America's leading evangelists has died. James Robinson was 82 years old. Continued bloodshed between Moscow and Kyiv.
12: Over the weekend, one of Ukraine's largest drone strikes on Russia killed at least four people, including three near Moscow, and wounded a dozen others, according to local authorities. Debris also fell on Russia's largest airport without causing damage. Ukrainian President Vladimir Zelensky saying his country was entirely justified. Russia has repeatedly launched similar attacks on Ukraine's capital and other cities during the war. Ukrainian authorities saying Russian drone strikes over the weekend wounded eight people. I'm Julie Walker.
11: Thousands of people descending upon the National Mall Sunday for Rededicate 250, a national jubilee of prayer, praise, and thanksgiving, a gathering aimed at celebrating 250 years of independence, as well as calling believers across America to unite in worship, repentance, prayer, and gratitude. Among those praying for America was House Speaker Mike Johnson.
13: Almighty God, we ask that you hear these solemn petitions. Just as we, in the beginning, dedicated this land to your most holy name, today, here, Lord, in this 250th year of American independence, we hereby rededicate the United States of America as one nation under God.
11: All four crew members ejecting safely Sunday when two Navy jets collided during an air show at a military base in Idaho. Authorities say all four are in stable condition now. By the way, the remainder of that show was canceled, and no one on the ground was injured in that incident. More on these stories, townhall.com.
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11: Well, the man who took over for legendary investor Warren Buffett at Berkshire Hathaway is making his mark on the firm. More from correspondent Rich Thomason.
1: Berkshire Hathaway has more than tripled the size of its investment in Google's parent company as Greg Abel settled into the CEO job after taking over at the start of the year. Buffett was always reluctant to invest in tech firms because he said he didn't understand them well enough. Buffett did make an exception to that rule near the end of his CEO term by buying a massive Apple stake. But Abel appears to be more comfortable because by the end of March, Berkshire owned nearly 58 million Alphabet shares worth almost $17 billion. Rich Thomason reporting.
11: Artificial intelligence boom leading to fights in some states over growing utility profits. Governors, attorneys general, as well as others from various states are protesting rising electricity bills. Breaking news and analysis, townhall.com. Well, New York lawmakers moving closer to changes in the state's public pension system for newer government workers.
15: The spotlight is on Tier 6, covering public employees hired since 2012. It was created to cut costs by raising the retirement age, increasing worker contributions, and trimming benefits. Now, lawmakers and unions want changes, lowering retirement age, boosting payouts, and reducing contributions. Supporters say it aids hiring, but critics warn it would be unfair to employees expected to find benefits, cost billions, and strain tight budgets.
11: Federal officials are imploring unions whose workers serve North America's largest commuter rail system to return to the negotiating tables. Two sides have been talking now for several months about seeking a new contract, but so far, no deal. More on these stories, townhall.com.
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20: 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Billie Eilish fashions, courtesy of Idaho. Tonight, lesbians, strippers, and other ratings grabbers. I'm your announcer, James Copeland.
21: And Sterling on Sunday weekend weather with the prestigious Dr. Dave Eisen.
22: Sacramento. This is weather for Sterling every damn sunny night. I am meteorologist Dr. Dave Eisen. Quite the contrast in temperatures across our United States for the next couple of days. While heat intensifies in the east due to an upper-level high pressure system, the high temperatures in the middle 90s could break some records in the mid-Atlantic state and even lower 90s in and around Boston, Massachusetts. Out west, what else meteorologists call an inside slider. It's an upper-level low-pressure system that makes its way across Washington and Oregon instead of coming in right across the Pacific Ocean. This is causing very cold air in the northern plains and wet snow across the Rocky Mountains. We're talking about 1 to 2 feet with that wet, heavy cement type of snow. And when these two systems meet, profound thunderstorms across the north central U.S. moving towards the upper Midwest by later in the week. I'm thinking Tuesday, late afternoons, evenings into Wednesday. Record low temperatures, meanwhile, in Wyoming. Record high temperatures across Delaware, Maryland, and even New York. And fire weather concerns where it's hot, dry, and windy. That's in the southern high plains and across eastern New Mexico, Arizona, southwest Kansas, and the Texas Panhandle. Even the Sacramento Valley gets into the act as fire as weather, fire weather is concerned. This is meteorologist Dr. Dave Iser with weather reports at 6 and 36 past every hour. Only right here on Sterling every damn Sunday night.

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7: Maine to Sacramento, this is weather for Sterling every damn Sunday night. I am meteorologist Dr. Dave Iser. In the west, an upper air low pressure system is exiting Northern California, moving east into the Great Basin, leaving behind higher pressure and a very dry air mass. And with higher winds and low relative humidity, we've got a red flag warning in effect through tomorrow night at 8 o'clock. That is for the areas in and around the Sacramento Valley and in other places as well till 8 o'clock tomorrow night. Meanwhile, so what tomorrow's weather for Sacramento, mostly sunny, a high around 88 degrees tomorrow. Northwest winds, though, gusting to 40 miles per hour. Tuesday, we'll see more sun and more degrees on the thermometer, looking for a high of near 93 degrees, probably 95 by Wednesday. I've got 90s all the way into Friday and Saturday in the Sacramento Basin. This is meteorologist Dr. Dave Iser with weather reports at 6 and 36 past every hour. Only right here on Sterling every damn Sunday night.
8: Nothing good happens at a gentleman's club past 12 midnight. Nothing. Nothing good whatsoever. And Wednesday, another example of this, Reno, Nevada. Reno, greatest little city in the world, or isn't that what they call themselves? I don't know. It's kind of a neat place, though. I love Reno. I've driven through it a lot of times down I-80. Strong. All right. Apparently, there was a kerfuffle at the Peppermint Hippo in Reno. Police say they responded to... a call from Telegraph Street. Around 1:50 in the morning, where officers found a victim in the entryway of the club suffering from, well, a gunshot wound to the head, a headshot. Officers say that a security officer suffered a gunshot wound in the arm. Both victims were transported to a local hospital. Of course, probably the guy that was shot in the head is still in critical condition, or gal, we don't know. Police say they responded to a domestic disturbance between the suspected shooter and his girlfriend, who was also identified as a person of interest in the shooting. Yeah, here's the deal. I'm going to give you a helpful hint. If you talk to any cop, the worst call they can ever get is a domestic abuse call. And why is that? It's mainly because the guy or the gal's whooping on the other one. The police go in, or a bystander tries to smooth out the situation, and they both turn on the person just trying to help, making sure there isn't any fighting. The suspect, identified as Samuel East, and his girlfriend, who they have not named at this time, charged with 2 counts of battery with the use of a deadly weapon causing substantial bodily harm, a domestic battery, false imprisonment, and a fugitive warrant arrest. Yeah, if you're wanted for a crime, do yourself a huge favor. Don't commit any more crimes, especially at a wonderful place like the Peppermint Kippa. From the Champagne Room, bullet free, I'm Vilo Hool. Strippers on the loose, Sterling, every damn night.

0: I'm James Parker, and this is Florida Story. Thank you. Okay, for our first Florida story, it's going to be our only Florida story. We're going to start in Pensacola. There's a little retired couple, 68-year-old Florida woman, 73-year-old Florida man, pack up their yip-yappy little dog in the van and decide to head west down I-10. And as you get past Baton Rouge, few miles outside of town, is one of these classic roadside attractions. This one is one of the lost arts of a menagerie, a small collection of exotic animals. And the feature attraction at the Tiger Stop in Grosse Tete, Louisiana, is a camel. Your host, me, James Parker, I am wildly familiar with this place because I've stopped there 100 times. It's called Tiger Stop. It used to have a tiger there, but they had amassed other animals to go with it. Just some weird stuff. But this Florida couple sees the attraction and they stop by, and we don't have a verbatim transcript, but we can all be pretty confident the conversation went something like this. Hey, let's see if he'll eat one of the milk bones we brought for the dog. So they start throwing dog treats at this camel. Mind you, the first field trip you took in first grade to the first zoo, the first lesson you learned was what? Don't feed the animals. Now, we're not talking about 8-year-old kids here. We're talking about a Florida woman. Remind you, she is 68. He is 73. How do you find two people this dumb? And knowing they exist, what are the astronomical odds that they found each other? See, that's what makes this a Florida story. They left the door to the van open so the dog could go out and do his business. But when you start throwing dog treats in the camel pen, the dog says, hey, I want some treats, runs under the fence into the camel pen and starts eating his own dog treats. But he's not getting out. And so the camel comes over there, starts sniffing at the treats as well. And the Florida couple gets concerned that their dog may be in danger. So 68-year-old Florida woman doesn't go and get help from an employee. She decides she's herself going to crawl under the fence and save her little yip-yappy, ankle-biting dog. Florida husband doesn't talk her out of it, doesn't go and get help from an employee, but he decides he himself as well is going to crawl under the fence into the camel enclosure. So the dog is yapping at the camel. Florida woman comes up to rescue the dog. The camel knocks her over, sits on her, and now you have this 73-year-old Florida man trying to push a camel off of a 68-year-old Florida wife. Now, unfortunately, the positioning of the camel put its private parts right in the woman's face, and so while she's pinned down, in order to try and free herself, she has to bite the testicles of the camel. And in a Florida miracle, somehow this worked. The camel got off. Florida woman dusts herself off, grabs her dog, and gets the heck out of the pen. Florida man is shown on the surveillance video. I watched this for you. I burned precious time of my day putting this trash in my brain for you. On the video, he's in the pen for several minutes after his wife gets out. He is just in there pushing it and leaning on it and playing with a camel. 73. What do you do after you've been sat on by a camel and you have to bite it in its private parts in order to free yourself and save your dog? Well, you tell your fellow gas station / menagerie visitors that you think you may have broken some ribs, and then you light a cigarette, of course. Employees heard the commotion, and when they came to check on the situation, she lied and told them they were just sitting there minding their own business, and the dog ran into the pen for no reason, and the camel attacked the dog. But when they went and checked the surveillance video, they found out the part about she was actually throwing dog treats in there. So what, you lied about that? Husband went along with the lie as well. So now you're going to have some sort of semi-Jussie Smollett camel testicle biting hoax. Here's another little fun fact. 68-year-old Florida woman didn't have her teeth in at the time, so I guess technically she gummed the camel's junk. There's a quote in the police report where a deputy asked Florida man, why were you throwing dog treats into the camel pen? Here's the quote in the police report. I wasn't thinking. Now, how can I do any other Florida stories today after I just told you that one? I can't. This is it. I don't even know if I can do an episode next week. What am I supposed to do after that? And other than that, how was your road trip?
1: Wait. Hold my beer.
0: Hold my beer.
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0: Florida Stories is produced by Spring Rock. I'm James Parker, and this is Florida Stories.
1: The people of Walmart.
0: Elkton, Maryland. Filler from New Jersey, Berlin, New Jersey to be exact. His name is Anthony J. Rhodes. They don't say what J stands for. Maybe John or James or Jesse or Jumanji. I don't know. He was arrested after he went into the Walmart and he just decided to start lighting fires. Numerous arson and explosive related charges. Yeah, including first degree arson of a manufacturing and explosive device. And yeah, this feller up to some no good. Rhodes remained held Friday at the Camden County, New Jersey Correctional Facility, pending an extradition to the old Maryland. Yeah, Maryland. It's a great place. Great crab cakes. If you don't have their crab cakes, you're really missing out. The charges stem around a diversion as the suspect broke into the jewelry counter and stole merchandise valued at almost $10,000. That means he got it all. He got all.
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5: News this hour from Town Hall. I'm Jason Walker. Nationally known evangelist is gone.
6: James Robison, founder and president of Life Outreach International, has died at the age of 82. Robison rose to become one of the more prominent and popular conservative religious leaders in politics during the early 1980s. He was known for his television program Life Today that he hosted with his wife Betty, which aired around the world. Evangelist James Robison, dead at the age of 82. John Scott reporting.
5: What a day at the nation's capital. Thousands attending the Rededicate 250 National Jubilee of Prayer, Praise, and Thanksgiving.
7: These leaders who loved our country and loved our God would be called Christian nationalists today. And it is a title they would have gladly embraced. By the way, if being a Christian nationalist means loving Jesus Christ and loving America, count me in.
5: That's the Reverend Robert Jeffress, senior pastor of the First Baptist Church in Dallas. Trump administration moving forward with a new effort to verify voter eligibility nationwide, checking millions of registrations against federal databases. That, in an effort, supporters say, will strengthen election security. More on the story from correspondent Ken Lorman.
8: At least 67 million voter registrations have already been processed under the program. The initiative is designed to identify individuals who may be ineligible to vote, including non-citizens or people who have died but remain on voter rolls. Officials say the early stages of the program have flagged tens of thousands of registrations for further review, prompting supporters to say that running voter rolls through federal databases is a necessary step to protect the integrity of elections.
5: More on these stories at townhall.com.
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5: Federal investigators are releasing preliminary findings in last month's deadly crash of a small plane in Texas.
10: The Cessna 421C, carrying five people to a pickleball tournament near Austin, broke apart in midair. It took off from Amarillo on April 30th, about 9:10 p.m., crashed 2 hours later, roughly 40 miles southwest of Austin. The pilot and all four passengers died. The investigation found the pilot had reported problems with the plane's anti-icing system during the flight. Investigators say they found pieces of the plane across a 1.25-mile debris field. Rich Thomason reporting.
5: Investigation underway in Idaho after four crew members ejected safely from a pair of Navy jets that collided during an air show at Mountain Home Air Force Base. Officials say all four are in stable condition and the remainder of that show was canceled. No one on the ground was hurt. Breaking news and analysis, townhall.com. It is, to say the least, a massive vessel. The USS Gerald R. Ford is now back home in Virginia. Here's Bob Agnew.
11: The world's largest aircraft carrier is back at port at Naval Station Norfolk after an 11-month deployment. That's the longest since the Vietnam War. The Ford supported the U.S. war with Iran and the capture of Venezuelan President Nicolas Maduro. Defense Secretary Pete Hegseth was on hand for the arrival Saturday of the carrier group, which included the destroyer USS Bainbridge as well. Bob Agnew reporting.
5: Three people have been killed, five injured, when a motorist slammed into numerous people in an intersection in Oakland, California, Saturday night. Crash remains under investigation. Hawaii's recent catastrophic flooding has devastated farms, leaving many farmers struggling there. The storms in March brought Hawaii's worst flooding in some 22 years. More on these stories, townhall.com.
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0: Wild finish at the Players' Championship. A first-timer wins a major from England. We'll have the deets on that when we hit up some sports, plus some reaction to some of the weather that's happening lately. I'm Kate Delaney, but first at the top, we roll into the rundown here at America Tonight. Coming back from China a few days ago, and of course, so much of the conversation about the summit and whether President Xi would in some way favorably help the U.S. in ending the war with Iran. One of the first things the president was asked by reporters while he was coming off of the plane, and here's what he had to say.
1: I'm not asking for any favors. Because when you ask for favors, you have to do favors in return.
0: All right, short and sweet. Even though supposedly Xi in private was leaning toward not at all wanting to see Iran have nuclear capabilities. So we'll see ultimately where that goes. And obviously with China, so much of their oil, in fact, the majority of it comes from Iran. So they're very dependent on that. And then secondly, he talked about Iran and the proposal that Iran sent to the U.S. and what he thought of it.
1: I looked at it, and if I don't like the first sentence, I just throw it away.
0: One thing about this president, he does not mince words. He did not like what Iran was angling for. Lindsey Graham, Republican senator from South Carolina, was part of the Sunday swirl. It's what I call the talking political heads on the various cable television networks and the networks talking about whatever the politics of the day is. And of course, it's China and Iran. And he threw in his take on what happens next with Iran.
2: President Trump said, we don't need China. I'm not looking for a favor from China to help to end the Iranian conflict. But here's the soft underbelly of Iran. They're a fossil fuel economy. As to Russia, we're very close to sanctions being passed by the Congress that will allow the president to put tariffs and sanctions on the shadow fleet. And any country that buys cheap Russian oil to prop up Putin that doesn't help Ukraine can be tariffed. He put a 25% tariff on India, President Trump did, for buying Russian oil.

0: There'll come a moment here where China is going to have to be held accountable for what they're doing. And without China buying Iranian oil, their economy would collapse. So where are we with Iran? I think we've hit a wall when it comes to negotiations. I would encourage the president to look at reducing Iran's military capability even further. They've been dramatically weakened, but there are still targets that could weaken them more militarily. And I would also keep the embargo on to weaken their economy. And I'd let the Iranians know, if you keep terrorizing the region, Karakalam, which is your source of revenue, will be in play.
1: And, of course, that's it, isn't it? I mean, ultimately, it comes down to what we've been talking about all along, and the president, too, as well, what's happening in the Strait of Hormuz and the blockade, and ultimately the fact that 20% of the world's oil comes through Iran. I mean, it's affecting the global economy. You could almost argue, how much does it affect the U.S.? And the answer is obviously does somewhat, because we're seeing what's happening with gas prices at home, and that's the result of the things that are going on since February 28th, and now here we are almost swinging into to June, but now it's sort of that, not sort of, it is that make or break point of the proposal stage of going back and forth, because the ceasefire has gone on and it's gone on and it's gone on, and pretty soon there won't be any more days left, and obviously there'll have to be some decisions made. So, you know, the president met with his national security team over the weekend after coming back again from China to talk about where we are in Iran, what's next. What's the next step forward? There hasn't been anything that's come out in the last 24 hours other than Iran, first of all, looked at the United States proposal, obviously rejected that, and then the United States looked at Iran's proposal, and you heard what the president said. He already knew. He just looked at the very beginnings of it and knew that this was not something that was going to be agreed upon. So this is a definite stalemate at this point. So what is the path moving forward? Is it one where the U.S. lifts the ceasefire, and as the president says, we could just blow them off the map, as he put it, in a matter of days, maybe shorter than that. But as he said, the side that's the winning side is the U.S. So does Iran eventually acquiesce or not? I mean, and ultimately, it is the U.S. that has the advantage. So I think we're going to probably, and as I said this last week, coming out of China after that meeting with Xi, and now it's interesting because President Xi in China is hosting Putin coming in from Russia. So now I think this next week, especially the beginning of the next week, is incredibly telling. I don't see getting through another week with nothing happening with, okay, we're still waiting, we're going back. There's signs that something can happen here. I don't see that happening whatsoever. I think it's the opposite. It's still, you know, something has to happen. In other words, something's going to break here. Absolutely, you know, 100% for sure. No doubt about it. And now some of what's being talked about is, you know, analysts are warning here in the U.S. the Iran war and the Fed may, that shift may end some of the rally that we've seen. And whether or not, you know, where that's going to continue or not, or we're going to see cuts when it comes to the Fed, or we're going to see a different shift there, because ultimately that's what we're waiting to see, what's going to happen. By the way, coming up, another thing that we're going to talk about from the world of sports, because I got so much email about this, I'm going to mention it at the top, the MMA fights on Netflix. Gina Carano, not satisfied with her MMA comeback, even if there were some positives out of it. She stepped into the cage for the first time since 2009 on Saturday. She took on UFC Hall of Famer Ronda Rousey

0: and again, the female aspect of it. We'll talk more about that when we hit that up, especially in the second hour in the man cave. Hang with us. But wait, there's more, including more reaction on Iran and some of the things that I was talking about and what Congress will look at and what Iran's foreign minister served up, as he says, is not working.
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about Ebola and an outbreak that happened in the Congo and the fact that Americans might have been exposed to it. And also, I mentioned the weather, severe storms in the central part of the U.S., and it's expected to really hit even deeper into Monday. But first, in the wait, there's more, Iran, and what is the timetable for Iran? And there is no timetable. When the president was asked about that, he said there isn't a timetable. Weeks ago, he said that because he kept getting asked, what's the timetable for the ceasefire? What's the timetable? What's the timetable? And he kind of halted that by saying that it looked like things were happening and there was be this back and forth with Iran figuring out, first of all, who the right leader was. Initially, that was part of the problem. And now it feels as though, as I mentioned at the top and mentioned last week, and we heard many people say this, that the twist is

0: is eventually the line is crossed. Eventually, okay, this is not working, and so we're back at it. Here is what Senator John Fetterman, Democrat from Pennsylvania, said. When it comes to Iran, and there have been these various votes about can the president, the administration, move forward without Congress backing it, and here's what Fetterman said.
1: As a Democrat, but when I'm confronted by things that I happen to agree, I'm going to vote for that, or I'm going to support those kinds of a thing. You know, the Iran situation right now, I'm very much aware how damaging it is as a Democrat to vote with the president or vote through this kinds of thing. And this the seventh time that I've done that, because I fundamentally believe that Iran should never acquire a nuclear bomb. And that used to be all of every single Democrats had held that view as well, too. This isn't a crazy idea. This used to be the thing that we all used to agree.
0: Yeah, and, you know, that was part of the argument is this really why we're in this situation or not? And you heard it right from Fetterman, who's taken a lot of heat for the way that he's voted. So we move from that to Iran's foreign minister, who blames everything on the U.S. and says they are ridiculous in their proposals and doesn't agree with what's being offered up.
2: We are in doubt about their seriousness, but the moment we feel that they are serious and they are ready for a fair and balanced deal, we certainly proceed in the course of negotiations.
0: All right, there you go. All right, I feel like we need to mention a little bit more about China, because I kind of glossed over that at the top, jumping right into Iran and President Xi and whether or not something was going to happen there as far as pressuring Iran and the and to end the war and come up with a proposal that would be agreed upon. But one thing that did happen is China says it has agreed with the U.S. to set up trade and investment bodies. Because remember, this was part of what was going to happen when the president went over for the summit, because he hadn't been there, obviously, in years. So China said Saturday that they did agree with the U.S. to establish bilateral boards of trade and investment. So that fulfilled one of the expected outcomes of the president's visit to Beijing, and it definitely solidified, if you will, a kind of a commercial truce between definitely the world's two largest economies, which was everyone's fear when the tariffs happened in the very, very beginning of the year. So China's Ministry of Commerce released a statement and said that the U.S. had agreed to sell aircraft and aircraft engines and aircraft components to China, which is one area that the country lags behind us. China lags behind us in that department. And it also marked Beijing's first public confirmation of a trade agreement at all between the two sides after this two-day summit in Beijing between President Trump and President Xi. So China's commerce ministry characterized the results as kind of preliminary in nature. This is from the Wall Street Journal, adding that negotiators from both of the sides are working on the bigger details, finalizing the details of the agreed upon points. So a U.S., and this is the big thing worth noting here, and for you to know, a U.S.-China Board of Trade would be used to discuss tariff reduction on certain products. There was not like a lot of elaboration on that. They didn't offer specifics on how the Board of Investment would operate, but just saying that this was being established and they're going to have, you know, they're going to have conversations about stuff like ag and Boeing and medical devices and the kinds of things that we would be getting from them, whether it's consumer goods or low tech or inputs or whatever that is. So the finer points were not spelled out, but obviously this is huge that there is this agreement between China and us for sure to establish the trade as a bigger effort to reach a positive balance between the U.S. and between China. So that would reduce trade barriers, especially, and I know there's a lot of farmers listening, for ag products. And that's huge. I mean, we knew about the Boeing stuff, and we knew about the ag and of course, China buying soybeans and how important that was. But even beyond that, what that means. So that there would be certain guarantees, I think, that would ease some of the fears that people have. So, in other words, there were great elements, I think, in the summit that we'll see that will probably start to unfold once all the agreements are signed and especially that board is formed. Meanwhile, this is scary. I heard about this. Somebody had texted me, hey, Ebola's back in a big way. I'm like, what? So the World Health Organization declared the outbreak in the Democratic Republic of Congo and Uganda as a public health emergency of concern. But here's the thing. Some Americans, think of Americans who volunteer, go to help, etc. Some Americans, including a family with children, have been working for a nonprofit in the outbreak area in Congo's eastern region. So Americans exposed to this, at least one person with symptoms, had to be medically evacuated. And of course, we know the scary end of what can happen with Ebola. The Centers for Disease Control and Prevention said on Sunday they're supporting partners coordinating the safe withdrawal of some more Americans who are directly affected by the outbreak in those two countries. And they're also sending people to identify the, you know, the deployers, as they say, to travel earlier in the week and get involved in the field. There's about, from the CDC, they have about 30 different people that are in the Uganda area, and they could get involved with that. And, I mean, this is serious. They have 300 suspected cases, 88 deaths. It's still not on the criteria of a pandemic. But the fact that you have Americans exposed there, you have the fact that travelers leaving both of those countries are being screened, and they were concerned about international flights, but it looks like they might have nipped that just in time. All right. In the meantime, several storms in the central part of the U.S. are expected to really hit on Monday, back-to-back weather episodes across the Great Plains, the Corn Belt, the upper Midwest, if you will. Certainly some of that already happened on Sunday, where you've got these damaging wind gusts. That's the biggest main hazard, along with hail that they're saying could be twice the size of baseball size hail. So, you know, when we're talking about the possibility of tornadoes, because you could get that rotating supercell that includes the possibility of an EF2 or even stronger. And when that line forms, you know, over the weekend in Missouri, they saw tennis ball size hail, is what they're describing it, near Goodland, Texas. And they said there a nightline squall on Saturday even brought 80-mile-an-hour gusts right in that Kansas-Nebraska border. 80 miles an hour. Whew. And then, of course, Tornado Alley. I used to live there, so I paid close attention to what was happening. Oklahoma has, you know, zero recorded tornadoes. May's been pretty quiet. And Texas only two. Texas and Oklahoma typically average 74 tornadoes during the month of May. So they got their fingers crossed on that as that continues through Monday. All right, coming up next on the show, I like to call it Odds and Ends, including a new Star Wars movie. What? Find out what that's about coming up on The Flip.
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9: With SRN News, I'm Jason Walker. A spokesman in Austin, Texas says it was just simply a violent weekend. 10 random shootings leaving 4 people wounded. There were no fatalities. 2 people have been arrested. A third suspect is being sought. Police say the suspects were apparently stealing vehicles as they moved about and started shooting people. All 4 crew members ejecting safely after 2 Navy jets collided Sunday at an air show at a military base in Idaho. Authorities say all 4 crewmen are in stable condition now, and the remainder of that show was canceled. No one on the ground was hurt. One of America's leading evangelists has died. James Robison died early Sunday at the age of 82. This is SRN News.
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15: 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You will enjoy Everything Old is New Again right here on WGSO. Hi, this is Douglas Viviani of Everything Old is New Again. 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

0: in a very big way. You know, movies, traditionally, when it comes to Memorial Day, which, believe it or not, is coming up Memorial Day weekend. Can you believe it? How do we get this deep into May? I say this to everybody, and no matter what their age, you're like, oh, that's right, it's Memorial Day weekend. Wow. So the big treat is coming up on Friday. Star Wars, The Mandalorian, and Grogu is out. And it is the probably most daring Star Wars, I think, adventure yet. And it's set after the Empire falls, and the New Republic calls on the duo to confront dangerous Imperial remnants. Sounds good to me. Take a listen.
1: The remains of the Empire want another war, and a new power is coming.
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1: Something you may not come back from.
3: I've collected the most deadly creatures from across the galaxy. The Mandalorian will die.
2: I won't always be around to protect you.
4: There comes a time where we all have to say goodbye.
5: Get out of there, Mando.
2: This is the way. I can use some information.
6: Whoa, for this price, I'll tell you whatever you want.
2: I'm looking for a hut.
6: Close for the night. Thank you.
2: Gangsters, war criminals.
7: Long live the Empire.
2: We'll take out every bad guy in your deck of cards.
1: This isn't about revenge. It's about preventing another war.
2: Strap in.
4: You will suffer. And then it will be his turn.
2: Before going into harm's way, check your armor. The kid will live centuries beyond me. I won't always be around to protect him.
0: Wow. So Pedro Pascal is back in this, obviously. Sigourney Weaver, you could kind of hear her voice there if you recognize that. The whole cast of characters that you've heard their voices and maybe seen some of their faces in the past. The director of this, amazing Jon Favreau, he was on CBS Sunday Morning, and just hearing the story about Favreau growing up, and I knew some of it, growing up as a kid in Queens. His mother died when he was 12. His father raised him. He was a teacher. And he said that his father, he saw that his father did what he loved, and he learned that you'll be okay, you should do what you love. And he ended up in LA, another broke actor thinking, what am I doing here? And first got his break when he wrote Swingers, a really popular, not at the time, but a popular movie now, with his buddy Vince Vaughn. And it's led to this incredible career that he's had. And I think he's absolutely brilliant. So the characters, the sets, the everything that goes into this, it'll be a major hit. There's absolutely no question about it. And plus, it obviously has that audience. I mean, it has a built-in audience, and I think on the big screen it'll explode even more. I know I'm going to go see it, and my brother and I have this tradition of when it's my birthday, he takes me to a movie. When it's his birthday, I take him to a movie. So I texted him. He said, yeah. So I don't even, this is the movie he wants to see. This is the movie that we're going to see. And it'll open on Friday and throughout the whole weekend. I'm sure it'll be crazy, and it'll have a huge, huge box office, maybe the biggest of the summer. I don't know if it'll beat out globally Michael or some of the other pictures that are out there, but I think it'll be the number one for sure. I'd be shocked if it wasn't within the next month or two. All right, here's a big one coming out of the PGA Championships. Aaron Rye from England sunk, among other things, in the last couple of holes, a 68-foot putt at the PGA Championships to snap up yet another stroke in his big lead that he was amassing at the tail end of the tournament. Listen to the crowd.
8: Yeah!
0: Yeah, and that's subdued. So the whole total prize money for the PGA Championships was a very big deal, is $20.5 million, and it was at a course just outside of Philly. And I watched this whole tail end of this. I watched the beginning of the last round and then came back to it at the tail end of the round and watched what he was doing. It was incredible, the mastery of the clinic he was putting on in the back end of the ninth green that doubled as the practice putting area, even back at the U.S. Open, the putts that he was hitting and all of that. And so he's someone that's been there, but now he's hit this first major, and by doing that, he gets all those exemptions. And he was just so consistent. Everything lined up for him for sure on that final, you know, on that final day. Some of the things that he did, that 68-footer was on the par 317th. So imagine that walk up the green to the 18th, and he still was hitting absolutely amazing shots, and he knocked off some of the biggest names in golf. He finished 9 under, 3 strokes ahead of everybody else, Alex Smalley and John Rahm. There were a couple of players that were right there at his heels. Those, both of those two were 6 under. JT, who I like from the U.S., he was 5 under for the tournament, along with a slew of others. And Rory McIlroy, who was also there and had a shot, was 4 under. But just really, really a stroke of brilliance, if you will. And the 30 years old, got married a year ago. It was cool to see that story, that's for sure. Sticking with the sports theme, how about this one? Aaron Rodgers is 42. He's coming back for his 22nd year in the NFL. Yeah, it could be a mic drop, right? You think of some of the players that have stretched their career into their 40s. It's only been a few. And, of course, one of them is Tom Brady, and we saw what Tom Brady was able to do. But he agreed to a 1-year deal to return to the Steelers, right? So he's expected to attend voluntary off-season practice sessions. And they start on Monday, so we'll see about that. But he's coming back for more. Pittsburgh was waiting for his decision. They drafted a quarterback from Penn State in the 3rd round. And, you know, they say that that was unrelated to whether he would come back or not or what was going to happen there. But he is coming back. He turns 43 in December. And there was all this speculation that he was going to retire, that he wasn't going to come back. But he did sign a 1-year, $13.65 million deal with the Steelers last June. So it'll be, you know, it'll be in that neighborhood. But how about that? And he's talked about it, that he played all those years and that it was just great to play with the Steelers and Mike Tomlin and what that was like, and, you know, all the yards he's amassed and all the touchdowns and all of that, because through 16 games last season, he had over 3,300 passing yards. He had 24 touchdowns, and Pittsburgh had a 10-6 record when he was on the field, but the Steelers' Super Bowls hopes were crushed in the postseason. And remember that 36 blowout loss to the Texans in the AFC wildcard round. And in that game, Rodgers threw for 147 yards with an interception. He was sacked so many times, sacked four times. I remember that game vividly. So a disappointing end. Maybe that's what made him want to come back. I don't know. There was no, you know, this is just information that's breaking. So I don't know specifically that he said a reason that for sure he was coming back or not. All right, speaking of age and speaking of birthdays, if you're celebrating a birthday, happy birthday to you. There are lots of people who are May babies, of course, and on the list includes Craig Ferguson, who is 64 years old. I think he's so funny. He's been in a whole bunch of funny movies, especially if you go back a ways with him. But he hosted CBS's late night talk show, The Late Late Show, with Craig Ferguson from 2005 to 2014. And he is a game show guy now. That's one of the things he does. He hosts Scrabble, if you're a game person, on the CW network. And he, so there's another game show he does too, a couple of different things that he does in that game show category. But he definitely has been the funny man in a few films, including he's been, a voice in How to Train Your Dragon in that series. He was Al in Winnie the Pooh, and he just has that voice, right? He has such an interesting voice that it lends itself, you know, to that, to doing the voiceover stuff. And he's, again, very, very funny. All right, also celebrating a birthday is Derek Hough. He is 41 years old. You probably know him from Dancing with the Stars. He was on that show forever. And he won the show 6 times with his celebrity partner. But he's been in a whole bunch of other things, too, as well. Known for Dance, Dance, Dance. All right, coming up next, your thoughts as we hit the mailbag, plus the pre-market bell.
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2: All right, let's hit up this one first. Out of the chute, Chris, listening to us in California, KMET, 1490 AM. Katie, I love this president, but I don't love what I'm paying for gas. You've talked about it. And, of course, in California, we get socked in the jaw all the time anyway. But now it is sky high. To fill up my baby, it was $7.29 a gallon today. $7.29. Needless to say, I'm in investing, but I'm still pretty young in my career, and some of us are allowed some flexibility, so we do have time when we don't have to work in the office, and I'm trying to do that more and more, let me tell you, because it does add up. It does take a big bite out of your budget, and I think when it first started to go up, okay, so you figure, I think this will wrap up pretty quickly, and you figure it's one or two blips, but the one or two blips have turned into a lot more than that. What do you think will happen in the Iran situation? Please tell me you think by the end of June or way before that, this will end and the U.S. will just throw the hammer down, so to speak. Yeah, I like the way you put that, throw the hammer down. Operation Sledgehammer. Do I visualize this going through June? No, I don't. I can't imagine. But, you know, when you think of weapons and you go back at, like Lindsey Graham was saying, the senator from South Carolina, he's pushing for, let's just do it. Just strike them. Let's just go back to it. Just strike them, because they're going to mess around with this and they're not going to get the proposal they want. There's not going to really be true negotiating at all. So if that happens, the sooner that happens, if there isn't an agreement, which it doesn't look great, right, then the shorter it'll be. I don't see this going all the way through. I don't see this going all the way through June, no. But that is crazy to think about, $7.29 a gallon. And I know people were paying, in some places, people are paying a little bit more than that. Wow. All right, let's move to this one. This is from Michael, who's listening to us in a really cool place, Appleton, Wisconsin. And so that's WHBY 103.5, 106.3 FMs, obviously, and 1150 AM. He says, Kate, I watched the ladies fight, and I thought of you talking about your book and the fact that you talked about MMA and the beginnings of that, what happened leading up to it, and the combination of everything when you get the mixed martial arts. And Ronda Rousey is just the queen. Nobody can touch Ronda Rousey, no matter how old she is or how far removed she is from the cage. The girl's just got it. She has the right moves. But I think there was a lot of support for the two of them to fight. And even though there was so much buildup, and even though it was 17 seconds, you could feel through the tube that there was a lot of excitement. Yeah, I'm not going to disagree with you. I've interviewed Ronda Rousey. It's been a while. And I thought she was so interesting, just her whole story, the support she got from so many different people, and then what she has to say afterwards now about what that fight meant to her is pretty interesting. And in the second hour, we'll do the man cave, and you'll hear more about Ronda Rousey and how she felt about beating Gina, but more importantly, about that whole thing being set up and the lead up to it and the things that you have to do heading into it. So, yeah, you know, absolutely huge eyeballs, that's for sure. All right, let's move on to this one. This is Craig listening to us, WHBO. That would be News Talk 1040 a.m. out of Tampa Bay. Kate, I know that easily it would be to talk to you about some of the schedules in the NFL. I think you said last week you're going to go deeper into that. Man, so much travel. But it's not that I want to talk about. I have a lot of friends from Ukraine, and part of that was established because of one of the churches I went to. There were people that came from Ukraine, and there were a lot of people that went to go visit it, and I had a chance to visit just a handful of years ago, and it was wonderful, incredible. And now, of course, I'm sure so much of the areas where I was were destroyed, and now we see that Ukraine is still got a lot of fight. How long does this drag on? And sort of, this is sort of in the rearview mirror because so much focus is on Iran. Yes, it's all about timetables, isn't it? That's what everybody wants to know. What's happening next with that? And you're right. The Ukraine targeted Russia with like 500 drones the other night. And, I mean, Russia's state news agency said that, you know, Saturday into Sunday, that's what they were hit with. It was the attack on Moscow was the largest in over a year. So there is firepower there, right? For sure. So nothing has weakened as far as Ukraine is concerned. They're still dug in, and they pump out the drones. They know how to do that for sure. And in this area, there were two men that were killed. The drone debris fell on a house under construction, and then there was a woman who was killed after a drone hit a private house in a town northwest of the Russian capital. So some of that happened. There were some people, other people that died as a result of these drone attacks. But Ukraine said, their security service said, that they were targeting facilities in the Moscow region. They hit two oil pumping places, an oil refinery, which supplies semiconductors to Russia's military industrial complex. So that was, you know, what the goal was to hit that and then hit a few other places too as well. I mean, just, what was it, a week ago, Russia had a scaled down version of their Victory Day military parade following some intense Ukrainian strikes deep into Russia's territory, especially because the target is oil refineries. You know, go after what they need. And, you know, there's not much conversation about when does this wrap up. I think it was the president who felt as though he said he had had, this was a couple of weeks ago, had a great conversation with Putin, and that things were headed in the right direction there, but that nothing has stopped, and there's nothing that we know of. Obviously, you're seeing that there's still attacks that says the signs point to this is wrapping up. And when we say wrapping up, there has to be an agreement. There has to be a proposal that's agreed upon. So how are you getting that when they're so far apart? Because Russia wants territory, right? They want the territory. Just give us the territory and we're good. And Ukraine is saying, no, you can't have the territory. That's the idea. We're not giving you the territory. Get it? That's not happening. Oh, my, oh, my, oh, my. All right, time. Thanks for the emails, everybody. Remember, 24/7, you can always send me your thoughts on anything you could see there. And you can just hit me up, Kate@KateDelaneyRadio.com, Kate@KateDelaneyRadio.com. Click on contact and you are in, my friends. All right, time for the pre-market bell. Yeah, it's going to be an interesting week for sure, because it'll be a short week since we have the holiday. So Friday, the markets will be closed. I think I'm right on that. Oil is up to $107.53. As for the markets, it was a record-setting week last week. It was a great week. But starting off, and this is pre-market, Dow futures down 0.83%, S&P futures down 0.61%, and NASDAQ futures down 0.54%. Because remember, the Asian markets open up and some of that comes to play in this. And there's going to be lots of conversation, I think, on the what happened with President Xi and President Trump and that summit. The China is talking up the tariff cuts, and the White House is talking about deals on soybeans and rare earth. And I think that'll have a positive effect heading into the week, into a shortened week, for sure. My friends, thanks so much for listening to this hour of the show. Also, hats off to Jason Stanek, part of the Minnesota 2, for scrambling and making things happen to make this one happen. Remember to keep it up.
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8: News this hour from Town Hall. I'm Jason Walker. Veteran TV pastor has died.
9: TV evangelist James Robison died on Sunday. Reverend Robison leaves behind a decades-long legacy that reached far beyond the pulpit. Robison and his wife Betty founded global charity Life Outreach International that feeds needy children worldwide. Robison is also best known for his daily syndicated TV talk show, Life Today. Reverend James Robison was 82 years old.
8: That is correspondent Andrew Stewart. A sacred piece of the 9/11 steel making its way across the country ahead of the 25th anniversary.
10: They don't know what happened that day, and that's part of the foundation's mission, is to never forget and to remind them that this is what happened that fateful day. It's the seminal moment for us as Americans in this century. Like World War II was for the 20th century, 9/11 is for the 21st century. So we got to keep that memory alive and not let it fade away into oblivion.
8: Spokesman Dan DeLeon.
10: It's a 21-foot piece of steel, weighs about 16,000 pounds. It's the memories of people who lost their lives on 9/11. It's considered sacred because the bodies were never recovered. So it's literally a graveyard. It's important to the foundation, and it's very moving to see it and to be able to be a part of it.
8: Police in Austin, Texas say it was just simply a violent weekend. 10 random shootings, leaving 4 people wounded. No fatalities have been reported. 2 people have been arrested. A third suspect is being sought. Police say the suspects apparently were stealing vehicles as they moved about and were shooting people. 3 people have been killed, 5 others injured, when a motorist slammed into numerous vehicles and pedestrians at a busy intersection in Oakland, California, late Saturday night. More on these stories, townhall.com.
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8: It might sound just a bit unusual, and what we have here is a very talented, not to mention very dedicated young lady. Correspondent Donna Warder reports on a college student becoming a first.
12: Michaela Esposito is a student at Washtenaw Community College in Ann Arbor, Michigan, and she's really good at welding. So good, she'll be the first female welder to represent the United States at a worldwide competition in China in September called the World Skills Competition. Esposito said when she was a kid, she had a dream of being the first female to accomplish something.
13: I just figured everything was already taken. So when I got to this position, I figured out that this is kind of my shot to make history in a way.
12: She says she's getting a lot of practice.
13: I'm currently welding 80 hours a week, and in between now and September, I'll be doing a series of practice competitions.
12: I'm Donna Water.
8: Breaking news and analysis, townhall.com. A North America's largest commuter rail system shut down as workers have gone on strike.
14: Hundreds of thousands of commuters in and around New York are left figuring out how they will get around without the Long Island Railroad after a strike by workers shut down the nation's busiest rail system Saturday. Union rep Kevin Sexton.
15: We're far apart at this point.
14: They were negotiating pay and other benefits with the Metropolitan Transportation Authority, Chairman Jana Lieber.
16: We cannot responsibly make a deal that implodes the MTA's budget.
14: The first LIRR strike in decades comes as many were relying on the system for the Yankees and Mets subway series and a Bruce Springsteen concert at Madison Square Garden. Julie Walker, New York.
8: AI apparently leading to fights in some states over utility profits. Leaders in several states are bitterly complaining about rising electricity bills. More on these stories, townhall.com.
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0: wild finish at the PGA Championships, plus the very latest of what's happening in the NBA playoffs. That's when we hit the man cave. And also a great author, big author's corner on decision making. I'm Kate Delaney, but right at the top, we roll into the rundown here on America Tonight. Making decisions fresh from the couple days in China for that very, very big summit where some trade agreements are being worked out, and there were a lot of handshakes, a lot of photo ops, and a lot of conversations. The president comes back to the reality of Iran, meets with top members of the national security team over the weekend to discuss the path forward. Here's what he said as far as asking President Xi in China for help with Iran.
1: I'm not asking for any favors, because when you ask for favors, you have to do favors in return.
0: So true, right? And also, he looked at Iran's latest proposal and said, you know, absolutely not.
1: I looked at it, and if I don't like the first sentence, I just throw it away.
0: So there you go. That's pretty telling if he says he doesn't like the first sentence, rather. So he met with the national security team to talk about what happens next with Iran. And, you know, this was a day before he said Tehran better get moving fast or there won't be anything left of them. He posted on social media on Sunday, for Iran, the clock is ticking. They better get moving or there won't be anything left. Time is of the essence, President DJT. Vice President J.D. Vance, Secretary of State Marco Rubio, CIA Director John Ratcliffe, and Special Envoy Steve Witkoff all were part of that meeting at the President's Virginia Golf Club. And it happened just hours after the president came back to Washington from that very high-stakes visit to China, a nation with very close ties to Iran. Obviously, the president is impatient with how Tehran has been handling these negotiations and is frustrated with the continued closure of the Strait of Hormuz and the impact, which is huge, on global oil prices. So we don't know any of the details that came out of the meeting, but you can be sure something, I think, will break in the very beginning of the week. Lindsey Graham, Republican senator from South Carolina, threw in his take. He was part of the Sunday Swirl. That's the political talking heads on cable and on the networks on Sunday. And this is what he said.
2: President Trump said, we don't need China. I'm not looking for a favor from China to help to end the Iranian conflict. But here's the soft underbelly of Iran. They're a fossil fuel economy. As to Russia, we're very close to sanctions being passed by the Congress that will allow the president to put tariffs and sanctions on the shadow fleet. And any country that buys cheap Russian oil to prop up Putin that doesn't help Ukraine can be tariffed. He put a 25% tariff on India, President Trump did, for buying Russian oil. There'll come a moment here where China is going to have to be held accountable for what they're doing. And without China buying Iranian oil, their economy would collapse. So where are we with Iran? I think we've hit a wall when it comes to negotiations. I would encourage the president to look at reducing Iran's military capability even further. They've been dramatically weakened, but there's still targets that could weaken them more militarily. And I would also keep the embargo on to weaken their economy. And I'd let the Iranians know, if you keep terrorizing the region, Karg Island, which is your source of revenue, will be in play.
0: Yeah, Karg Island goes. Boy, that hits everything. The Pentagon, by the way, has prepared a series of military target plans should the president ultimately decide to move forward with more strikes, including targets on energy and infrastructure sites in Iran. That's Karg Island that we're talking about, that Lindsey Graham mentioned there. It would be devastating to Iran. As far as Iran's concerned, there are no new indications that the top officials are ready to back down. Iranian media reported on Sunday that Pakistan's interior minister had met with top officials, including the president, and Pakistan has acted as a primary mediator during the U.S.-Iran peace talks. So it doesn't look as though anything is changing whatsoever. So What does that mean moving forward? I mean, here is the warning. There won't be anything left, right? There won't be anything left. And it is the Strait of Hormuz that is the pawn in all of this. We know this. And when you look at how many ships have been stopped and stymied by the blockades, have not gone through, how much oil has been choked out because it cannot get through the strait, and there is no way around that. And that is the big problem in all of this. I believe we're going to hear something midweek, maybe before the holiday, because remember, this is Memorial Day weekend coming up, and that doesn't necessarily matter. It's just a question of timing and when the timing of everything will happen, if in fact the U.S. goes into that combat mode and forget about, you know, the ceasefire, it's lifted. In Russia, Ukraine had its biggest attack in over a year on Moscow. Over 500 drones were released overnight on Saturday into Sunday. And again, biggest target, biggest wave of strikes that they've seen in a long time. And the attack killed at least 25 people and injured dozens of other people. You know, you think of, well, no, actually, that was what happened when earlier in the week Kyiv was targeted and that many people were killed. So they overnight reacted into Sunday, where the 500 drones were released and targeted Moscow. A woman was killed after a drone hit a private house in a town to the northwest of the Russian capital. Two men were killed when drone debris fell on a house under construction. And there were others that were injured in Moscow as a result of that. And of course, the targets were the debris that fell and where the targets were near was anything to do with energy, because that's exactly what Ukraine was going after. Where can they hit an attack that will affect Russia? And the answer to that is anything to do with energy or any of the sources related to that. So they hit those targets as close as they could. And this is obviously, again, as a result of what happened in retaliation for what Russia did. Some of the pictures coming out of the region, you can see where there's damages on one side of a building, huge high rise. And then the other side is, you know, okay. And this is typical of what we see with this back and forth. So I'm telling you, the drone warfare between the two, still very, very unsettled at this point. And it just, you know, Russia hammered Ukraine, and then they hammered back in these big, big, big

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0: inside that man cave. And like I said, there's so much to jump on. We're going to just dive right into it. Wow, what a finish to the PGA Championship. It's one of my favorite of the majors on the PGA Tour because it really speaks to the beginnings of, I think, so many of the careers of a lot of these young boys who end up being these champions from all over the place. And for the first time in a very long time, there was a Brit that won the PGA Championship. His name is Aaron Rye. He won his first career major. He passed a large group of well-known contenders who have so much hardware in their back pocket to capture the Wanamaker Trophy. You knew he had it because he won by three strokes. On the 17th hole, it was like the clown in the mouth ball that you hit for the free game, 68-foot putt. I think it just stunned that Philadelphia crowd. Take a listen. Yeah, so there were bogeys on 6 and 8. He was three shots back of the lead. Then he had an eagle on 9, four more birdies on the back 9. And to pull away from that leaderboard, it included, you know, the likes of John Rahm and Rory McIlroy and Scottie Scheffler, Justin Thomas down the stretch. But that 68-foot birdie putt, just absolutely incredible. Just to give you some perspective, he had never finished better than tied for 19th in his 8 previous major appearances. And so Sunday was his day, and he was so unflappable that, you know, he's just cool and collected down the stretch, and, you know, good for him. So he ends up winning the PGA Championship, gets all of the exemptions you get to play in all those majors next time around. And when he had stepped up to the 17th tee, he had already had a 2-shot lead, and then he just added to it. So the crowd was just absolutely crazy when he hit that and then watched him down the stretch, and good for him. You could just see the excitement across his face, and all the other golfers really gave him props, saying he was one of the nicest guys probably on tour. So good for him, a new fresh face. Speaking of fresh faces, this horse isn't necessarily a fresh face horse. It's one some people who are in the horse racing game would be familiar with, but it wasn't the favorite. So the 151st Preakness Stakes at Laurel Park, because it moved, and it's a big deal. It's the second jewel in the Triple Crown, featured more than 14 horses. I'm going to let you hear this whole thing from wire to wire. It is so cool. Take a listen.
1: And they're all in line, ready for the start. They're off in the Preakness at Laurel. And Tuckin goes out to the front. There goes Taj Mahal from the inside. Napoleon Solo, Iron Honor, and Chip Honcho are on the pace as well. Then Robusta to the inside, followed by Great White. Pretty Boy Maya just a little bit wide going into that turn. Corona de Oro is next. Then the Hell We Did, and Ocelli is down toward the inside. Crupper is third last early, then Incredibolt and Bull by the Horns. Maryland's Taj Mahal is the pacemaker, and he's going fast. 22.66 was that opening quarter mile. Napoleon Solo tracks him in second. Talkin is third. Chip Honcho alongside. Then Iron Honor fifth. Great White is right alongside of Robusta, and they're 5 lengths from the front right now. Then Pretty Boy Maya. The Hell We Did is racing in between horses. Bull by the Horns going up on the outside now as they head up the backstretch is Corona de Oro. So up front, it is Taj Mahal, who went 46.66 for the first half mile. And he's been in front all the way so far, with Napoleon Solo tracking him in second. Then Chip Honcho between Talkin and Iron Honor, Robusta, Great White, and Corona de Oro. right behind them. The Hell We Did is being ridden to go now, and he's six lengths off the lead. Ocelli is in behind him as they make their way around the far turn. Taj Mahal taken on by Napoleon Solo. And now the two of them are right together, and Napoleon Solo has taken the lead on the outside as they come to the top of the stretch. Three quarters up in 112.08 seconds, and they're into the stretch. And Paco Lopez and Napoleon Solo have the lead. Iron Honor makes his run on the outside. Chipancho is third, giving way is Taj Mahal. Here's Iron Honor trying to come and get Napoleon Solo. These two to the final furlong. Napoleon Solo still there. Iron Honor on the outside cannot get him. Napoleon Solo and Paco Lopez have won the Preakness. They win it by a length over Iron Honor. Chipancho was third. Ocelli was fourth.
0: Yeah, I love that finish. I mean, you talk about this, the trainer's debut Triple Crown race. I mean, for this trainer, Chad Summers, unbelievable. Napoleon Solo, you could just see it all over his face. The way this horse emerged, they weren't even sure they were going to put him in it, and then he's in it. And then what's the craziest thing is, and I love these stories, this was a horse that was purchased for $40,000. So this horse regrouped, trained for the Preakness, had four workouts between the Wood, where he finished fifth, and the second leg of the Triple Crown, and pressed everyone, all those observers, how he's working out in the morning. So not everybody thought he wasn't going to be there at the end, but he definitely surprised a few people, and good for that group. Napoleon Solo paid $1,780 to win. $1,780. Wow, congratulations to them. How about a round of applause for that horse? It's incredible. Yeah. So cool. All right, how about this? Ronda Rousey versus Gina Carano. That was on Netflix, a historic MMA fight. You might have seen it the other night. And it was a lightning quick return in a way, because it was the first Netflix's first ever live MMA event at the Intuit Dome in Los Angeles. And for Rousey at 39, it ended a 9.5-year MMA hiatus. Here's what she said about, you know, by beating Carano in 17 seconds of round one.
2: She's the only person who could have brought me into MMA and the only person who could have brought me back. I all of this like prosperity in my life and success that I've had, like financially, all of that, it's thanks to her. I would have been hustling for judo clinics if it wasn't for her. But yeah, she just helped me like rekindle my love for this again. You know, I used to feel like such a huge wave of relief after a win, and I didn't even feel that at all tonight, because I wasn't stressed out. I didn't have all this anxiety weighing on me again. And it was through this fight camp I kind of figured out the way I should have been doing it all along. And that's like another gift that she gave to me, was this experience. This last year and a half has been so fun.
0: See, and all that promotion and whatnot, it got her juices going again, so to speak. And it was a big deal to have that on Netflix. We'll see if that carries over into other things. Donovan Mitchell, as we head to the NBA courts for an exciting Game 7. Yeah, this was hours before the game. Donovan Mitchell scored 26 points. Jared Allen, Sam Merrill each dished in 23. The Cavaliers beat the Pistons 125-94 on Sunday night. They go to the Eastern Conference Finals. The fourth-seeded Cavaliers ousted the top seed. So they're going to face the New York Knicks. Game one of that series tips off on Tuesday in New York. You can bet they were excited about that. I mean, look, Cleveland capitalized on some really cold shooting by the Pistons in the opening quarter, and they turned missed shots into transition baskets. That was really the story of this game. And then the Cavs kept rolling into the second half. They led as much as 35 at one point, and the closest the Pistons were able to get in the half was within 17 in the third quarter. This was in Detroit, so there was definitely some people, some fans, that went away disappointed, let's put it that way. All right, so in the meantime, how about this news? Aaron Rodgers coming back to the Steelers. Yep. He turns, what, 43 in December. And what will the fans say? Do they want another year of Aaron Rodgers? So, you know, it's that lack of quarterback stability since Ben Roethlisberger's retirement. It's kind of led to this drought, right? So here we go. Can the 42-year-old future Hall of Famer on another one-year deal get the Steelers to the promised land? I think it's a big question mark for anyone right now at this point. Let's see what happens when we head into training camps. Author's Corner coming up around the bend.
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6: With SRN News, I'm Jason Weicker. A drone strike has targeted the United Arab Emirates' sole nuclear power plant. No one has been blamed for that. No major damage reported. World Health Organization declaring an Ebola outbreak in Congo and Uganda to be a public health emergency of international concern. More than 300 suspected cases and 88 deaths have been reported. Trump administration has run the names of 67 million voters through government databases as it looks for non-citizens and people who've died. The effort is fueling a push for more aggressive purges of state voter polls before the midterms. Thousands of people descending on the National Mall Sunday for Rededicate 250, a national jubilee of prayer, praise, and thanksgiving. This is SRN News.
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0: Joining us in Author's Corner is Robert V. Sassina, and his book is really, it really is a game changer. Learn from Failure, The Key to Successful Decision Making. Wow, I know so many undecisive people that need Robert's book. In fact, I just sent two of them out. I'm not kidding you. And you can get it for a song. You can get it hardcover, paperback, Kindle. But we're thrilled to have him on Author's Corner with me, Kate Delaney, here on America Tonight. Well, you have an incredible background of just amazing business acumen, the things that you've done internationally, just incredible, the people that you came across and worked with, etc. And then you were also a professor at American University, an opportunity to pour into a book, Learn from Failure, The Key to Successful Decision Making. I think part of that light bulb went off then when you were asked to create something super important. So tell us about the road, first of all, to that cube and what you decided to pour into the book.
1: Well, the road was indeed a long one, Kate. And I owe the book to my former students who encouraged me to write it. And I also had the opportunity, I taught in the business school, but I had the opportunity to take the course Learn from Failure that I had created and taught for a whole bunch of years to the Honors Colloquium. And the key caveat was it couldn't just be about business. So I make one of the things I'm good at, Kate, I'm not good at very many things, but I'm good at making stuff up. And I came up with this idea that I came up with the idea, the notion that failure is something that kind of happens in decision making for the same reasons in three key areas: a business, international development, and warfare. Don't ask me where that came from, that notion, but I pursued it, and I developed a notion that the underpinnings of decision making were irrationality, in that we don't think the way we think we think. We think of ourselves as rational decision makers, when in fact our decision making is impacted by numerous biases and various things that all too often compromise our rationality and make us irrational. So irrationality, complexity, the environment within which we make decisions is indeed very complex. And last of all, uncertainty, in that embedded within each decision we make is some sort of forecast of the future. And the future is, of course, inherently unknowable. Irrationality, complexity, and uncertainty. And I had this notion, and how do we go about making decisions? And I concluded we brought three key capabilities to decision making. And those were best described as leadership, management, and oversight. And I took this whole notion and packaged it in something I called the cube. And I knew that I didn't know anything about, I knew I knew something about business. I thought I knew something about, I knew I knew something about business. I knew I knew nothing about warfare. So I sought out somebody who did. And that ended up being, I found a guy named Thomas X. Hammes, Colonel Thomas X. Hammes, retired U.S. Marine Corps. I found him on the internet in a search, and I reached out to him. He's local. I reached out to him, and lo and behold, he responded and agreed to have lunch with me. We had lunch. I laid out the cube to him. He immediately said, I think you have the makings of a book. It turns out T.X. Hammes had written a very famous, well-known book himself. And so when he said this, I had to listen. And anyway, the story is longer than that. I'll stop there and say that's a very long-winded answer to your question.
0: No, it was a great answer. I mean, you reached out, and that's how you were in your career, and certainly people can find that out. I love the way you broke the book down. You know, chapter 4, uncertainty. Chapter 5, fitness for decision-making. You talk about Enron, a case study in failed decision-making. So you give us the case study there, and then you take it home all the way through, and you talk about, you know, what is failure? What does it mean, you know, with as far as failure is concerned? And I love in chapter 2 when you talk about irrationality, which you mentioned there, you say a really interesting thing. You talk about smart people doing stupid things. And I think there is, for some people, there's a thing about, well, if they're the leader, they must be smart. Or if they know that, and then it's not often that way, is it?
1: It is not often that way.
0: And that's what I think you nailed in that chapter where you talk about doing it right. And you have a case study there. And you talk about all kinds of things, like how not to do an acquisition. So when you went to write this book with all this knowledge you had with your story and failure and massive success and then everything else you put into it, how did you decide kind of what was going to be on the cutting room floor and what was going to go in? It had to be a cool process for you.
1: Well, really ended up being fairly easy once I started writing the story. It kind of told itself. There wasn't a lot that went on the cutting room floor, Kate. It just came out, wrote it down, and I picked Enron because I had done a bunch of work with students studying Enron and its failure. And in that work, I concluded that, you know, most people think Enron failed because immorality in senior management. And the fact is, I developed a different thesis on Enron, and my thesis is that Enron failed due to bad business decision making. And I wrote a book about, my book about 6 or 7 key decisions that Enron made that failed. And each one cost them around $1 billion, each one. Enron didn't make small mistakes. They made big mistakes. And whether it was the Dabhol power plant in India or any other of Enron's foolhardy errors, each one seemed to cost around $1 billion. Those failed decisions were what tanked Enron. Not more. Enron used shady accounting to hide its failed decisions from Wall Street for years and years and years by parking its failures off balance sheet through a technique called special purpose entities, SPEs. And it used that technique so that its failures were invisible to Wall Street. So Wall Street's usual ability to put the brakes on companies that are doing badly and cause them to pay the price for their transgressions, if you will, by having a lower and lower stock price as they made these mistakes. That didn't happen to Enron because they hid their mistakes and Wall Street couldn't see them. And CFO, Chief Financial Officer, Andy Fastow, whom I had the pleasure to personally interview. I spent one-on-one and a half an hour with Andy. And I became convinced in that half hour that indeed my thesis was correct.
0: We continue our conversation with Robert V. Cicina next on America Tonight.
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0: And we're back with Robert V. Cicina here on America Tonight on Author's Corner. His book, Learn from Failure, The Key to Successful Decision Making. You can get this book on Amazon, Barnes & Noble, wherever great books are sold. You can get it for a song. It is really fascinating, let me tell you. And we were in the middle, Robert, of a conversation about Enron, and you were talking about the fact that this really proved the thesis right. So what was it specifically that just nailed it for you?
1: That it was bad decisions, and Andy was brilliant at using loopholes in accounting to hide failures, company failures, and he did so. And so Jeff Skilling allowed Andy to work his magic and went on. Jeff Skilling was president for many years, and in his last year or so was chief executive officer. Skilling was the main guy who went to prison. In fact, he just got out couple of years ago, and he spent, I think, around 18 years in jail.
0: Yeah.
1: And a brilliant guy, Jeff Skilling, didn't have any moral compass, but a brilliant guy. Anyway.
0: Yeah, absolutely. Yeah. Yeah, and that was just, again, a great thing to put in the book, and I can see how that would resonate and if people paid attention to that, and especially you had the good fortune to sit down and have the conversation. One of the things I think where you really nail it is you talk about, just right in the beginning of the book, if somebody looks externally instead of internally, usually there is no growth. You say there's no internal growth or real insight. And you say it's the blame game. To summarize it, you talk about the blame game, that's what people do, that they look for other things outside of themselves, and that's part of the problem, right?
1: Yes. Yes, absolutely right.
0: So to be successful, you have to be able to look internally, right?
1: Right. Right, right. And you have to be able to take this story, listen to it dispassionately and rationally, which is very hard to do,
0: mm-hmm.
1: and kind of dissect it to see where things went wrong. And all too often, another of my axioms is that in order to learn from failure, you must understand what causes it. And most people don't. So when they do postmortems, they don't tend to find the right answers or the right drivers of failures. They find other things to blame, but don't look at themselves. In fact, we need to much more dispassionately look in the mirror. And there, when we view dispassionately ourselves and our decision-making processes, that's where we find the failure, the flaw. Because most people spend far too much time in decision-making on deciding what to decide and not nearly enough time on deciding how to decide. And in decision-making, process is key. And my book is all about process and strengthening your decision-making process.
0: Yeah, I don't see how, I think everybody listening to us could use this book. You can get it for a song, get a Kindle, hardcover, paperback. When people read the book and you're really saying it, Robert, what do you hope they take away?
1: Well, I think that last sentence in decision-making process is key. That's the bottom line. And then from there, you need to understand the process has those three elements: irrationality, complexity, and uncertainty. And you need to understand each of those three concepts as they apply to decision-making. And as you proceed in your decision, you need to be cognizant of those three elements and be sure that you're not kidding yourself. You truly are being rational, and your rationality is not being compromised by misaligned incentives or other things that compromise rationality. Overconfidence is key one, very key. It's very important, of course, to be confident in life, but it's very dangerous to be overconfident. And it's very difficult to walk that line of confidence, again, without being overconfident.
0: Boy, so, yeah, that's key.
1: My hope is the reader will take that message away and also take away and learn and understand the underpinnings of complexity and how what the distinction and differences are between complexity and the word just flew out of my head. The difference between complex and complicated. So building a house or building a skyscraper is indeed complicated,
0: right?
1: But it's not complex. Complex is when you're dealing with people, where people are unpredictable, etc. That is, in fact, far more difficult than building a building where everything about the process of building a building is either known or knowable. Everything about people or a person is not known or knowable. We are unpredictable, people are. So that is understanding that complexity aspect is key. And then, of course, there's uncertainty. You know, if you do everything I say in my book, you will still fail, but you will fail far less frequently. I will improve your batting average in decision-making, so to speak, to use the metaphor. So,
0: that's perfect. Who doesn't want a better batting average? That's a great takeaway.
1: Yes.
0: Yeah, absolutely. I mean, that's what it's about, sure. And so the name of the book, Perfect, Learn from Failure, the Key to Successful Decision-Making. Robert V. Cicina, what a pleasure to have you on the show. Go get this book. Who does not struggle with that in some way? And if your batting average improves, who doesn't want that? Thank you so much, Robert.
1: It's been my pleasure. And if there's anybody out there, any company executive that's listening that wants to do more than buy the book, I'm available to provide consulting services. Go to my website, learnfromfailure.com, and reach out. And I'd be delighted to construct a custom consulting package, custom designed for you and your situation. And look forward to working with some of your listeners in my business, Kate.
0: Yeah, absolutely. Reach out to Robert for sure. Robert, thank you.
1: You're very welcome. It's been fun.
0: All right, once again, I think the key is learn from failure, right? His book nailed it. The key to successful decision making. We thank Robert for that conversation here on Author's Corner and all of you for listening to the interview and this show. We'll see you again soon, my friends, on another edition of Author's Corner here on America Tonight with me, Kate Delaney.
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9: News this hour from Town Hall. I'm Jason Weicker. TV evangelist James Robison died Sunday. He leaves behind a legacy reaching far beyond the pulpit. He and his wife, Betty, had founded global charity Life Outreach International that feeds needy children. James Robison was 82. A new report concerning the impact that a jobs report had. Correspondent Ken Worman tells us what it's all about.
10: Economists were upbeat about the April jobs report revealing payrolls were up 115,000 and unemployment steady at 4.3%. The Committee to Unleash Prosperity adds that with the most recent reductions, the federal workforce has shrunk by roughly 345,000 since the start of President Trump's second term. That's one of the largest post-World War II downsizings. The group adds that the April jobs report now indicates roughly 717,000 more private sector jobs were added during the same time frame. Ken Lorman reporting.
9: And he adds the Committee to Unleash Prosperity contrasts the data that the Biden administration, which added 116,000 federal workers, including at the IRS. As Democrats continue to block funding for programs they oppose, Senate Majority Leader John Thune says the GOP working on legislative strategies to secure critical funding.
11: Reconciliation 2.0, and as you, the first one we did last year, which did literally a decade of legislating in one bill, now we're going to have to fund, you know, the DHS, both ICE and CBP, through a reconciliation bill. But there is a talk now, because we have a third bullet available to us, a third legislative vehicle, of what a reconciliation 3.0 might look like.
9: More on these stories, townhall.com.
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9: Texas Supreme Court refuses to declare Democrat lawmakers who fled the state in 2025 to block a vote on new congressional maps pushed by President Trump had vacated their office.
13: The all-Republican court dealt a blow to Governor Greg Abbott and state Republicans in their efforts to severely punish the more than 50 Democrats who bolted for New York, Illinois, and Massachusetts in a bid to stop a vote on the maps during a special session. The Texas redistricting effort kickstarted cascading efforts by both parties across the country to redraw voting maps ahead of this year's midterm elections. Republicans seek to hold their slim majority in Congress as Democrats try to counter them. Bernie Bennett reporting.
9: Shutdown of North America's largest commuter rail system has continued in the third day now. No end in sight after unionized workers went on strike. Long Island Railroad in New York was not operating Sunday, which officials had hoped would be an extremely busy day. Breaking news and analysis, townhall.com. Jet collision over Idaho.
14: An air show organizer says four crew members ejected after the two Navy jets collided Sunday during the Gunfighter Skies air show in Idaho. Emergency crews responded after the planes collided at the Mountain Home Air Force Base in western Idaho, about 50 miles south of Boise. All four of the crew members from the planes were able to eject safely. That's according to Kim Sykes, marketing director with Silver Wings of Idaho, which helped to plan the show. The base said in a social media post that it was locked down following the incident. John Scott reporting.
9: Walmart and Amazon racing to speed up order deliveries in rural areas of the United States. Small towns are a rich source of untapped sales for whichever retailer should build a loyal base of online shoppers and do it first. Analysts estimate the underserved market could be worth up to $1 trillion. More on these stories at townhall.com.
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21: Wolves begin to howl. From somewhere between the paranormal and the abnormal, you're entering into the parabnormal.

0: The show that is somewhere between the paranormal and the abnormal, and we gather to talk about these subjects three or four times a week on the program. And we have come back here to McMenamin's UFO Fest because this is where a famous sighting took place in 1950. Now, last year we celebrated 75 years. By a show of hands, how many are familiar with the Trent UFO sighting? For those listening and watching abroad, we have an overwhelming number who are pretty familiar with this sighting, and that's why they're here to celebrate us. Have joining me right now to kick off the morning or kick off the evening, wherever you're listening, she is Kelly Chase, a writer, researcher, executive producer, and public speaker whose work focuses on anomalous phenomena, consciousness, and narrative. And here she is. Kelly, welcome to McMenamin's UFO Fest. How are you?
1: Hi, Jeremy. Thank you, everyone. Thank you. So happy to be here.
0: And you come from what part of the country?
1: I'm from Cleveland, Ohio.
0: Right. Are there UFO sightings out there?
1: Yeah, very paranormal and a hot spot for all kinds of anomalous. Yeah, we sure did. I believe there was just another one I heard in Zanesville the other night. I was hearing there's all over the place. We've got everything from UFOs, black triangles, cryptids, hauntings, you name it.
0: Why? What is it about Ohio, or do these things happen all places across the country, you think?
1: I think that they happen everywhere. There certainly seems to be some kind of a connect regions, and what that is exactly is, I think, still a subject of major speculation.
0: And you are an experiencer as well, from our short conversation up here before we went live. What have you experienced, and was this in Ohio?
1: Yes, actually, probably my most significant UFO sighting that I'll be talking about a little bit in my talk later today happened in a metro park called Virginia Kendall. And I was there one afternoon with a friend. It was the middle of the day, and we saw something come out of the sky, which is a very hard thing to even imagine. But it's, you know, if you see a plane coming, you see it coming in the distance. This came from like out of the sky. Size of a blimp, which we're very familiar with in Akron, Ohio. It's the home of the Goodyear blimp, but it was longer and it was more cigar shaped and it was blipping, and it just kind of floated across the sky right above the trees and then disappeared the way it arrived, almost as though there was a hole in the sky, but we couldn't see anything there. So that was a weird one that happened in broad daylight in Akron.
0: Did you get any other reports like that from the area?
1: Of a weekday, there was almost no one there in the park. It was very early in the spring, so I don't even know that we saw other people at that point. Yeah, it's interesting.
0: What do you think you actually saw?
1: I have noted is that I had actually been doing work in the UFO field for a year before I even recognized that was a UFO sighting. It was so strange work that I didn't make the connection. I know I'd seen something weird, but I didn't know what I saw, and it didn't look like a craft. I thought like flying saucers like. So yeah.
0: And were there any other people around at the time?
1: No. So one other person. I had a friend with me, but there was no one else around us.
0: Yeah. Right. So this was a one or two person sighting.
1: A two person sighting. He saw it also. Yeah.
0: Those would be the more common ones regarding instead of like the mass sightings, like the Phoenix Lights and others. Those are more rare.
1: Yeah. Mass sightings are more rare, although they do happen all the time. Flaps are going on across the country all the time, even now. And there's a ton of investigators here working with MUFON and a lot of other organizations who are on the ground researching those and investigating them every day. Yeah.
0: Right. And so what is it?

0: an experiencer?
1: That's such a good question, and that's the topic of my talk today. I think it's really interesting because experiencer is a very kind of unwieldy word, experience, right? And so I think that I really, in my talk today, I'll dive into that about, you know, what does it mean to have, really what we're talking about is someone who's had an experience that cannot be explained or that they can't explain. And I really want to kind of dive into that and figure out what that means, because there's a lot of assumptions that go along with anomalous experience, talking about what that is and what it implies.
0: Sometimes experiencers are overlooked, or maybe they're shunned, or they're told, you know, not to report.
1: Oh, absolutely. I mean, I think the phenomenon is so democratic in a sense, White House lawn, but they don't land on the White House lawn. They come to people from all walks of life. And so I think it's really interesting how the phenomenon moves like that.
0: Experience, would you say, was that the case for you? I mean, yours wasn't a...
1: It didn't change my life at the time. I'd had one other UFO sighting as a kid that was strange, that stuck with me, but it didn't really change the way that I saw the world. It wasn't until I had more of what I would describe as a contact experience in 2021 that it completely changed my life. Up to that point, I was an atheist. I was a materialist. I didn't believe in the woo at all. And I had an experience in August of 2021.
0: This is not the one you told us.
1: No. This is a harder one to describe because it was kind of one of almost like a unitive consciousness experience where I felt like I was sort of outside of space and time and had some interaction with some kind of an entity in that realm. And it changed me. It's hard to talk about things that are outside of space and time.
0: Like an out-of-body experience?
1: Yeah. I mean, you could classify it. Not a typical out-of-body experience in that I didn't feel myself leave my body. I didn't see my body.
0: Did that shock you?
1: Yes. Yeah. I mean, it fundamentally changed me. It changed how I see the world. It changed my value systems. It changed what I identified with in a lot of ways that weren't healthy. And yeah, this is what I do now.
0: And you do coworkers? Or your boss? Hey, I'm quitting to go do this other thing.
1: I think they were skeptical, but I did hear from my old boss recently that he's proud of me, that I've made a go for it. So.
0: He's happy.
1: Yeah.
0: Well, good. Good. You got that endorsement. What about experiencers in general? Do they deserve a plate? Do they deserve a place at the dinner table if we're talking about eating here? A lot of folks are eating. That's, you know, I can only think about that for a briefing, something like that.
1: I mean, it's crazy that we've gotten to this place where experiencers have an anomalous experience has been so stigmatized that even at the point that we're having congressional hearings about it, that somehow the people who are actually encountering the phenomenon directly are sidelined, which is absolutely wild. It shouldn't be that way, but I think it just shows how far we really have to go in making this conversation palatable.
0: Most recent UFO hearings, they had a problem with witnesses arriving. It was actually right around the time we were here last year with Mick Miniman's UFO Fest. It's not because they just said, yeah, I'm not going to attend. You know, I've been waiting my whole life to testify before the U.S. government. Sorry, I'm going to pass on the opportunity. They were asked to pay their own way. Mm-hmm. Is there appeals hearing? Because that's what happened in the MK Ultra hearing, which was supposed to take place this last week. It didn't happen because they could only get one witness to actually confirm. Everybody else says, yeah, I can't. Not because they were worried about actually speaking about it publicly, but because they couldn't afford the trip. We'll get your thoughts on that when we come back here from McMinnville. Chase, here from McMinnville, Oregon, I'm Jeremy.
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1: All right, we're here with Kelly Chase from McMiniman's UFO Fest in McMinnville. Kelly, your website, give it out for folks.
2: KellyChase.media.
1: All right, and your reaction to what I was saying before. Get these people to Washington to tell what they know. It seems like we owe them that. We should not be asking them to pay their own way.
2: Congressional hearing about, and it's serious enough to warrant, you know, the people in front of our elected representatives.
1: I mean, places like McMiniman's have no problem bringing in speakers and putting them up. It seems like the U.S. government would have a few more resources to offer.
2: You would think.
1: We do have a question. Ellie, you used the word flap a couple times. What does that mean? That's a good question.
2: They can also have a situation where over a period of days or sometimes months, there's a lot of sightings or flyover. They have like a lot of Bigfoot sightings in one area. So it's basically just talking reports all happening in kind of the same area over a specific period of time.
1: There have been several of these throughout history. I mean, the one we referred to in Bigfoot in Ohio was a Bigfoot wave, but there's other like UFO waves. They call them flaps. I don't know where that word came from.
2: I don't know. Someone asked me last night and I was like, gosh, I feel like
1: you remember.
2: Flaps was, in my opinion, was actually the Indies, which was, you know, kind of a famous case where seeing these big kind of kooky airships, like that were almost like these things didn't quite exist yet, but they had been like weird propellers and all kinds of strange things. Like they look fake, they look pretend, like cartoons. But they would report that these would come into the town, and the people would often interact with the people who were on the airships, who were people for the most part. And they're like somebody coming down on a rope ladder and ordering a few dozen egg salad sandwiches and like going back up. So there's really interesting
1: egg salad sandwiches.
2: Yeah. Wow. And there's no good explanation for that. It's really interesting.
1: So, I mean, what do you think? Is that going on now? Or when people are seeing UFOs, are we seeing advanced technology maybe is in possession of?
2: I think potentially, maybe not in all cases, but at least probably in some. I think it's really interesting that the phenomenon pace our current technology and embodies, is it missions in some way, or is this indication of some kind of like a breakaway civilization that's operating several decades ahead of us? Or it's hard to know, but it's fascinating.
1: The case you mentioned from 1890, does that make it any more or less credible considering that?
2: Fascinating is that if you go back and you look at these things, you know, people like Jacques Vallée, Joshua Cutchin, you know, have done a lot of the comparative research between different mythologies and shown that these things happen. That these things have been going on for a very, very long time, and that our modern concern kind of started in, you know, around 1947, more or less, but that these kinds of experiences have been going on for a very, very long time.
1: The context often overlooked. You know, people just think that this is a, you know, these are just people reporting lights in the sky, and they kind of ignore everything else.
2: Yeah, I think so. I mean, in some ways, it's like the most accessible. This is its technology or presumed to be technology. And it's like a physical object. And it's like out there somewhere, right? Where you're kind of seeing it at a distance, able to kind of accept into our reality a little bit. But as soon as you cross that threshold into, you know, telepathic contact or contact with an entity or like one of the many things that often go along with closer encounters, that ends up being a bridge too far for a lot of people.
1: You're going to talk today about the difference between being a witness and being a participant in an experience. There is a difference, right?
2: Yes. No, there's absolutely a difference. Although I would argue that I think in some ways participating in it, and I will talk about that in the basic idea is just basically that know what to do with the anomalous. And so in some ways, our perception of it is limited by our own sensory systems. And so in some ways, we are always co-creating our experience along with the phenomenon.
1: We see as a witness, you know, you just look up, you were a witness, but a participant indicates perhaps that you may have been chosen for this. Would you agree?
2: Maybe. I'm a little worried about the chosen idea. I think people can take

0: take that to a bad place. And I don't know if it's true, but it's hard to know what causes it. That's actually really the question at the heart of my. Some people have anomalous experiences and others don't, because I think that's a really
1: witnesses, or we would expect that we would all have one, right? If yes. we were chosen, maybe not so much.
0: Yeah. Or there could be chosen, or there could be a lot of other reasons. But there, I think that it's very important for us to figure out why is it that some people have these experiences and others don't, because that can give us a hint to the origin.
1: What about patterns? Are there patterns among experiencer accounts that you've uncovered?
0: Yes. What's really interesting is how consistent. They're all so different. They're all so weird and idiosyncratic and kind of dreamlike. And yet when you strip away everything and you just look at the structure and the content of the experience, and then also at how the experience affects people, we find that there are these really striking patterns that emerge that don't just connect UFO and like entity non-human intelligence encounters, but also things like cryptid encounters and near-death experiences and out-of-body experiences and precognitive dreams and all of this. They fit a pattern, which I think suggests that we're dealing with something very complex here that we don't totally understand, that's influencing all of these different things.
1: Do you think our government doesn't understand it, or are they just playing like they don't understand it?
0: I suspect that they understand it less than they would like us to know.
1: So you think they know what's going on, they just they're afraid to admit it?
0: I think that the phenomenon is deceptive, trickstery, and always 10 steps ahead, and I have a hard time believing that the government is having a different experience of it than the rest of us.
1: Okay, that's one way of looking at it. Yeah. So the UFO files that recently came out, I mean, there's been a lot of talk about, you know, President Trump's executive order that he signed a couple of months ago and the push for disclosure, and all we got is they're coming, and then they get released on a Friday, and there's 162 files that basically detail some 400 UFO events from Roswell up to 2025. And there's some wild ones in there, you know. We can't break them all down in the time we have here, but is this, your thoughts about the first release of these files and maybe what's to come?
0: Yeah, I mean, I am kind of notoriously skeptical of the disclosure process. I think that there are a lot of incredible people that we're going to get to even hear from this weekend. Very excited for Jeremy and George's talk later.
1: Who are they bringing?
0: I don't know.
1: Oh, you can't tell us?
0: Somebody tell me. No.
1: I was hoping you'd slip up.
0: And I think that that's amazing. It's critically important work, and it's always worthy to demand that our government be honest with us. It's always a worthy cause. But I also think that, like, we don't necessarily need disclosure for us to, like, we don't need permission from anyone to investigate the phenomenon or the nature of our reality. And I think people can do this stuff on their own. So I'm was it a little bit disappointing, the UFO files? Sure. I hope that it sparks curiosity in people who maybe haven't thought about this before, and it leaves them on their own journey. And, you know, I'm optimistic and rooting for the beginning of a longer unveiling.
1: Kelly, thank you so much. Chase, everyone. We'll be back with more of our live broadcast from McMiniman's UFO Fest in McMinnville right after this.
0: Amazing. So easy.
1: Awesome.
0: Thanks for fun.
1: We'll shake again. Yes, we can do that.
2: Optimized curcumin is one of the few bioavailable and highly absorbable curcumin products on the market. Hi, I'm Dr. Mitch. Since most chronic diseases have optimized curcumin, seems to be a perfect addition to any nutritional program. It makes sense to me that preventing or reducing inflammation is a key component to our overall health. The Mayo Clinic found that curcumin can decrease swelling and inflammation, has antioxidant properties, and research suggests that curcumin can prevent cancer, or at least slow the spread of cancer, and in many instances make chemotherapy more effective. It protects our healthy cells even from radiation. 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
7: Bank. It has a lot of details in the report. In other words, the narrative hangs together. That's one of the things I look for as an investigator. Internal consistency. Does it make sense? Is it conceivable with one event, another event, another event? You've got something to investigate.
8: Embellishing.
7: Yes. But in this case, there isn't any. It comes off very honest.
8: Yeah.
7: And
8: so you
7: he's
8: can tell
7: obviously
8: the difference.
7: Afraid.
8: You mentioned the 50 reports. Was that in a single day, a couple of days, or a week?
7: He just sent me an email about it, and he said that these came in immediately.
8: So right after.
7: But it's because I think people are seeing that this is the time. They don't have to hide anymore. If you've had any, maybe we can do something with it, maybe we can't. But at least it becomes part of the file. We can look at the geographical trends. We can try and see. Is sensible that we could understand.
8: As an investigator, you had not been doing that of late, boots on the ground investigation, so you're kind of back into it now?
7: Well, I am back into it now. I had some health crises, which I made it through.
8: Thank God.
7: Yes, the angels were with me. And that's what I really love. I love actually talking to people, the witnesses. That's the most important activity.
8: How often do you get a hot one where you can go out and get, like, trace evidence?
7: Well, I remember when a very kind gentleman asked me if he could go with me when it's a retrieval case. Well, in my entire career of investigating UFOs, I've had one crash retrieval.
8: Was the vehicle still present?
7: Well,
8: it wasn't intact.
7: I did it after the fact because... This is because back then we did not have prevalent internet, etc. I was a rookie policeman, which meant that I saw almost no daylight.
8: In what town?
7: Aberdeen, Washington, okay. On the southwest coast. On November, at the end of the Thanksgiving weekend in November of 1970, crashed in the woods right near Westport, Washington by the Elk River Bridge.
8: Oh, this is the Westport UFO
7: yes,
8: crash, right?
7: Exactly. And if I'd been paying attention... The headline of the Aberdeen newspaper the next day read, UFO crash in Elk River. And I sure wish I would have seen that at the time. But because of local news reporting, I was able several years to read the article where they identified all the key witnesses by name. So I just looked them up, approached them, and asked them if I could interview them. And when it was all done... I had a complete investigation.
8: Was this a UFO that crashed into a river? Or was that the name of the town?
7: It was across the estuary. There was a just across the, it's almost like a small bay, right by the Elk River Bridge on...
8: James Clarkson here from the National UFO Reporting Center, UFO investigator, former police detective. We'll talk more with him from McMiniman's UFO Fest in McMinnville right after this.
9: Into the...
10: By market. Hi, Mation. Our optimized curcumin seems to be a perfect addition to any nutritional program. It's a key component to our overall health. The Mayo Clinic found that curcumin can decrease swelling and inflammation, has antioxidant properties, and research suggests that curcumin can prevent cancer, or at least slow the spread of cancer, and in many instances make chemotherapy more effective. It protects our healthy cells even from radiation. 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
12: 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Thanks.
8: UFO Fest. 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
7: It's newfork.org.
8: Folks can go on and complete a form that they can fill out. I guess you don't take these.
7: Well, actually, it works that way, too.
8: Give that out again.
7: 206. And the reason I know that phone number is that many years ago, I was a young military police investigator at Fort Lewis, Washington. I had a really good job in the Army because I wore around with a car that had hidden lights and credentials from the police station. And he has a big, several phones and all these documents. And one of the business cards that's right in front of me says National UFO Report. Looked at the desk. Yes. And UFOs.
8: Yes. So he was he reporting UFOs as well? He just never talked about it?
7: This is the desk sergeant's job. In other words, if there was a UFO report and it came into the main MP station, it's where they would report it, which I thought he said it in such a matter-of-fact way. And then we went on and talked about UFO accounts that he had from his time in Germany.
8: How many reports are in the New Fork archives?
7: I believe about 198,000 off the top of my head.
8: Since when?
7: Well, he started it back in 1975.
8: And who started it?
7: Robert Gribble, a retired Seattle firefighter. And he loved this subject so much. You got to remember, this is pre-internet.
8: Mm-hmm.
7: He was doing it the hard way. He would take the phone calls, collect the information, type it onto a card, put it in a card file. He made up his own newsletter. That was his commitment to working, doing what I call the great work on UFOs.
8: But things have evolved through the, maybe get them by phone, but with the internet, people can attach all sorts of media.
7: They can fill out a form, they can submit photos, audio files, any way you want to do it. And there's a box that you can check if you want someone to contact you. If you don't check the box, then probably nobody will attempt to contact you.
8: And sometimes it doesn't warrant bringing an investigator out in every instance, right? Because
7: no.
8: It's after the fact. There's nothing that you could gather.
7: In other words, if someone, many of the most frustrating things are when someone, and I get a black rectangle with a white dot on it. Not a lot I can do. Thing I need to know their exact location, what compass direction they were facing, approximately what elevation it was, who else was around you. How long did this last? Where did it come from? Where did it go? Those are all relevant questions.
8: And Cotton Eye Joe.
7: Exactly.
8: Apps that you've investigated in your years or that you're aware of, because we were talking about that during our last conversation with Kelly, and I knew looking over at you, you would have had experience with a couple of these throughout your lifetime.
7: But my favorite one, because here's a little Oregon and Washington history, 47. We have Kenneth Arnold in June of 1947 has his famous sighting by Mount Rainier, but when he was interviewed by the press, Mr. Arnold, how did they fly? He was trying to describe this floating, wavering motion, and he says, well, like trying to fly a saucer over the water in his nose. Suddenly, flying saucer described the whole thing. There's actually a news article about this, and the police officers in Portland, or part of town they were in, they all observed what said it looked like a giant flying hubcap.
8: This was seen in Portland?
7: There's also a very famous, frustrating photo from Arizona of a horseshoe-shaped craft. Mm-hmm. And, of course, then the word flap. I mean, there were, and you can say, okay, some of them may have been hysteria of UFO reports. They agree with the same conclusion that many of us have. And I took 700 reports that I investigated into categories like natural phenomena, man-made phenomena, not enough information, or true UFOs. And I would say that out of this whole thing, you can figure 2 out of every 10, 1 in 5, is going to be what I call UFO gold, where you have a lot of detail and you have high strangeness combined with a high credibility witness. Anytime you have those two things together, you've got something worth investigating. We're all about public outreach too. And you know, maybe the people you talk to have never really seriously looked at the sky before, and that's okay. The international spirit is a UFO. But that's because people don't understand what they're looking at.
8: Are people seeing UFOs on the ISS?
7: Well, now that's another question. Starlink, a lot of false reports.
8: Yeah.
7: But we've got thousands of objects, and many of those launches that result in satellite placement are Defense Department launches, and we never hear about them. They're secret. So there's all kinds of things flying around up. But that's why you have to sort through it.
8: So do UFOs travel together? Is that why we're seeing flaps, or will then emit smaller craft?
7: In terms of, well, actually, that's what got me into MUFON. There's a famous sighting in the sighting by the pilot of a cargo 747 over Alaska. I think his name was Kenji Tiroshi. Okay. From the FAA. They had a press release and everything else. He saw a huge UFO with smaller UFOs around it, and I guess you could call it a mothership. And first it was on the radar, then we find out years later in Leslie Keene's book, the section written by the man who was in charge of that radar room, there were gentlemen from the CIA who showed up and said, we want all, and you will not talk about this.
8: No, they kept. But some of these craft have the ability to elude radar, so there may not even be anything on there if...
7: That's what's so frustrating about the phenomena, because are not visible. It can, maybe it's taking a shortcut. In other words, folding space.
8: Could it have something to do with other paranormal aspects?
7: Yes.
8: You've come to that conclusion through the years?
7: I've come to that conclusion over...
8: Here we go.
7: Yes. My wife is a... psychic, and I've met a lot of other psychics because of her, and that has kind of opened the door to other kinds of phenomena. And I don't know if you want to hear this, but I actually had my...
8: Do you want to hear about a ghost? All right, they said yes, they want to hear about the ghost.
7: Well, this one is funny.
8: We got to take a short break, and then we will come back with James Clarkson here from McMiniman's UFO Fest. There is seemingly a connection between paranormal phenomena, including UFOs, potentially Bigfoot and orbs, and maybe some other paranormal aspects. UFO Fest right after this.
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10: Curcumin is one of the few bioavailable and highly absorbable curcumin products on the market. 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It makes sense to me that preventing or reducing inflammation is a key component to our overall health. 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
11: Hey, this is Brant along with Sherry, who bots from MediShare, and Sherry actually helps me with them. 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Like, yeah, for real, I actually do. I'm not just saying stuff. Family, friends ask me about it. I'm like, yes, you should look into this. It's really a great option for a lot of people.
12: That's what I tell people. My experience has been MediShare has been fantastic for me.
11: Yeah.
12: It's so different from health insurance in a lot of great ways, honestly.
11: 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It's the same reaction. They're very, very happy with it, and it gives them peace of mind and saves them a lot of money.
12: I would tell people, look into it.
11: Yep. So really, for reals, if you want to talk to them, they're great to talk to. I think you'll be impressed and happy you looked into it. So you do the phone number. I'm actually tired of doing all the phone numbers.
12: I'm Share 40. That's 855-SHARE 40.
11: Nice job.
12: Thanks.

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8: Everybody, boys and girls, and all you flashback freaks, here's what we've promised you. 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
9: News this hour from Town Hall. I'm Jason Walker. Continued bloodshed between Moscow and Kyiv. Ukrainian forces conducting large-scale strikes on Russia.
10: Over the weekend, one of Ukraine's largest drone strikes on Russia killed at least four people, including three near Moscow, and wounded a dozen others, according to local authorities. Debris also fell on Russia's largest airport without causing damage. Ukrainian President Vladimir Zelensky saying his country was entirely justified. Russia has repeatedly launched similar attacks on Ukraine's capital and other cities during the war. Ukrainian authorities saying Russian drone strikes over the weekend wounded eight people. I'm Julie Walker.
9: Thousands have descended upon the National Mall Sunday for Rededicate 250, a national jubilee of prayer, praise, and thanksgiving. A gathering aimed at celebrating 250 years of independence, as well as calling believers across America to unite in worship, prayer, and gratitude. Among those praying for America during the event, House Speaker Mike Johnston.
11: Almighty God, we ask that you hear these solemn petitions. Just as we, in the beginning, dedicated this land to your most holy name, today, here, Lord, in this 250th year of American independence, we hereby rededicate the United States of America as one nation under God.
9: All four crew members ejecting safely from a pair of Navy jets colliding during an air show at a military base over Idaho. Officials say the airmen are now in stable condition and the remainder of the show was canceled. Officials do say that no one on the ground was injured. More on these stories. townhall.com.
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9: Now, the man who took over for legendary investor Warren Buffett at Berkshire Hathaway, making his mark on the firm. More from correspondent Rich Thomason.
13: Berkshire Hathaway has more than tripled the size of its investment in Google's parent company as Greg Abel settled into the CEO job after taking over at the start of the year. Buffett was always reluctant to invest in tech firms because he said he didn't understand them well enough. Buffett did make an exception to that rule near the end of his CEO term by buying a massive Apple stake. But Abel appears to be more comfortable because by the end of March, Berkshire owned nearly 58 million Alphabet shares worth almost $17 billion. Rich Thomason reporting.
9: Well, the artificial intelligence boom is leading to fights in some states over growing utility profits. Governors, attorneys general, and others protesting the rising electricity bills. Breaking news and analysis, townhall.com. New York lawmakers moving closer to changes in the state's public pension system for newer government workers. Here's John Scott.
14: The spotlight is on Tier 6, covering public employees hired since 2012. It was created to cut costs by raising the retirement age, increasing worker contributions, and trimming benefits. Now lawmakers and unions want changes, lowering retirement age, boosting payouts, and reducing contributions. Supporters say it aids hiring, but critics warn it would be unfair to employees expected to find benefits, cost billions, and strain tight budgets.
9: Hawaii's recent catastrophic flooding devastating farms in the region, leaving many farmers still struggling. The storms in March brought Hawaii's worst flooding in some 22 years. More on these stories, townhall.com.
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0: Jeremy Scott.
1: UFO Reporting Center. Well, I asked him about some paranormal phenomena seemingly being connected because he's married to a psychic and he's had a few experiences himself, and you even had one with a ghost.
2: Yes, Port Gamble, Washington, over 100 years old. It's a lovely town. They have a ghost call on a Saturday morning. I had been to a program in another building, so I walk across the parking lot and I'm going back to the main. The auditorium is on the second floor. The first floor has restrooms and their post office. So it's closed. I decide to go to the men's room before I go upstairs. I can see all the way down. It's a very small room. It has a sink, a urinal, and a toilet with a partition. There's a window in the wall. I go and use the urinal wall tailed. It's a good, crisp shadow. All at once, the shadow of a taller and larger man comes up and superimposes on my shadow.
1: And you did what?
2: Well, I flinched, obviously. It's really bad form. Every male in the room will agree with me. It's bad form to crowd the guy who's up.
1: That's so good advice.
2: I turn and look over my right shoulder. There. So, needless to say, I move this right along and head to the sink. I very quickly am washing my hands. And this is the part, you can believe it or not, I heard a voice. And the voice said, "Brother, you are welcome here." I thought, thanks. And I tell my wife. We go to the guy, Pete Orbay, who's the city manager. I tell him the story. He looks up and he says, "Why is it always the men's room?" There had been other reports into him again after he had done a paranormal ghost tour. And he says, "Hey, I got to talk to you." He said while he was talking to the people, he included my story. And he said one of the men in the group started looking really odd. And so he said, "What's wrong?" And he said, "I didn't want to tell anybody, but I was in there by myself. And I saw a figure in the air. And when I tried to look close at it," that's my story.
1: And you're sticking to it. He's James Clarkson from the National UFO Reporting. Master of Ceremonies, you'll be seeing and hearing more from him throughout the weekend. He handled some crash debris out at Wright-Patterson. Well, maybe not handled it, but, you know, saw it. It's tough to know whether or not any of that stuff is still stored there. This is the word, and James did an interview with her, highly recommended. All right. We are now going to bring up, you'll see him later on as well, giving his presentation all the way out here from the state of New York. He is Professor Matthew Shadagas from the University of Albany. Hi, Matthew.
3: Hi.
1: All right. So, what is your reaction to the state of ufology and the disclosure that is taking place, these videos and all this documentation from the Office of the President through the Department of War?
3: Well, my reaction is that I think it's a really exciting time to be alive, because I like all of the recent trends. It's not just the disclosures from the Trump administration that have been forthcoming. In recent years, we've had academic and university groups who are starting to take this topic. Oh, there's the mic's coming on, and they're starting to take this topic increasingly seriously.
1: Why did it take so long?
3: Well, I think it took so long because I think new areas of discovery and new topics are always slow. I think the same thing has happened historically with things like meteors and germs and all kinds of things that used to be considered fringe and laughed at turned out to be true and correct. But it's a slow process of figuring out what is actually true and can be validated scientifically and what can't be. That's naturally a very slow, a frustratingly slow process.
1: So you had an infatuation with the Star Trek growing up. Is that what kind of got you on this journey, and maybe some of the futuristic technologies that they had? on that show?
3: Yeah, I grew up watching Star Trek The Next Generation. Absolutely loved the show. I'm a little too young for original series, but I caught up on it later. You know, I had to get it, go find it later. But I watched Next Generation, and it definitely really contributed to the idea in my mind that certainly there are aliens out there and we just haven't met them yet or something. So that was definitely part of my cultural upbringing, as well as Unsolved Mysteries with Robert Stack, where you had... And that really helped with reducing the stigma, because you'd have UFO story, murderer, kidnapper.
1: Yeah.
3: Helped to contribute to reduce the stigma and the taboo against the topic.
1: So what work are you doing on the UFO front at the University of Albany?
3: So the University of Albany, I'm doing a ton of stuff with my colleagues. There's Professor Kevin Knuth, probably a name known to many people, and my colleague, Professor Cecilia Levy. We've been working on camera systems for field expeditions. So we were actually in a UFO documentary, A Tear in the Sky, by Carolyn Corey. I think there was a screening earlier this week here, actually. And so we're focusing on camera systems, on field expeditions to alleged UFO hotspots, but we're also looking at material analysis of alleged pieces of crashes, trying to see, can we identify human versus non-human elements and technology. So we're really doing a lot of different things, but those are our main focuses at the University at Albany.
1: And you're also using a small-scale nuclear reactor in your work?
3: That's correct. So actually, I was inspired by some of the stories of UFOs and nukes, you know, Robert Salas and Hastings. And so one, I have a patent type of small scale, very safe way to make a nuclear reactor, because I was inspired by the UFO story. So I was thinking, can I come up with a way to make, you know, a nuclear reactor that doesn't count as a nuclear reactor, that, you know, can be made like on a small scale quickly and kind of, you know, fly under the radar of like bureaucratic rules
1: and not cost a fortune.
3: Exactly, not cost a fortune. But so that was the original inspiration for that. But I'm hoping that it would also have a positive impact on reducing our reliance on hydrocarbons and fossil fuels.
1: Because the stories are that UFOs have been fascinated with nuclear weapon sites, the Malmstrom, Minot, and there's other craft. I mean, who knows who's piloting them and turning off these nuclear weapons, which makes us vulnerable to attack and put them on the launch pad.
3: That's correct. That's correct. I believe there was at least one alleged Russian incident where they were turned on. Yeah, so I think my wife came up with the best explanation for this. It's like when you get a kitten, you're supposed to show the kitten that you're the alpha, to extend the claws and retract them. So to me, this looks like the behavior of saying, look, we can take your most powerful weapons that you are so proud of, and we can turn them on and off at will.
1: Got to take a break. We'll be right back from McMinnville, Oregon, at McMinniman's UFO Fest with Professor Matthew Shadagas.
0: Into the paranormal.
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1: With Professor Matthew Shinaga is here from the McMinivans UFO Fest. Do you have patents that are pending on this small-scale nuclear technology that we've been discussing?
2: I do, actually. It's actually two now because there's larger and smaller versions. And even though the inspiration was the UFO stories, now it's completely disconnected from that. It's just a new energy technology. But that just goes to show you that in a sense that regardless of what the explanation is for UFOs or UAP, regardless of whether they're proven to be extraterrestrial or not, they're already inspiring innovation in technology and science.
1: Is this up and running?
2: No, because it's almost impossible to get funding for new ideas. It still have a stigma.
1: Does it cost a lot of money?
2: No, not at all. Just if I just had the nightstand change from a billionaire, I could build it for you next year. But the problem is right now is that I've been told repeatedly there's no money for
1: a thing.
2: Oh, it's definitely, I would not say theoretical. And the reason is because, so there's often also misunderstanding of what the word theoretical means, because it's sometimes conflated with hypothetical. So theoretical in science is actually a much stronger term than just, oh, it's on paper. So I've run computer simulations, but not the kind of computer simulations where, oh, you can doubt the result because it's not economics or psychology or human behavior. We understand atomic and nuclear physics. So according to simulations, it's 100% guaranteed to work. Not 99, not 99.9, but it's guaranteed to work. We've also done small-scale tests, and we're able to, with small pieces of the compound that we're using at the accelerator at University of Albany, and we got amazing results. I didn't have had time to publish them yet, but they'll all be published, and hopefully that'll help in getting funding and getting investment in the idea.
1: So this would 100% attract UFOs.
2: Oh, no, that's not what I meant. 100% would work for energy production. Okay. That's what I meant. For UFO attraction, I have no idea, right? That's, you know.
1: Has anybody done anything like this?
2: To the best of my knowledge, nobody has done anything like that in the UAP space. I think we're the first at University at Albany.
1: What's your thoughts on non-human technology or non-human intelligence?
2: So my thoughts are that I don't think we can say that 100% of UFOs or UAP are represented by NHI or NHI craft. I think there is so much that we might be conflating. There might be, you know, plasma, earth lights, ball lightning. There might also be atmospheric phenomena that are not intelligent that we're kind of mixing together. There might be different aspects of the phenomenon. It might be phenomena, plural, might be a better description for what's going on.
1: So are these non-human, is the non-human intelligence, are they traveling from elsewhere, or do they reside here among us and maybe they're hidden in some of these inaccessible places on Earth or right among us?
2: Yeah, I think that's a difficult question, that if we have some sort of a non-human intelligence that's out to appear very quickly when it comes with nuclear events, for example, historically, that seems to suggest some sort of locality. It's very hard to say, but I do know my colleague, Professor Kevin Knuth at the University of Albany, has suggested that this could be a sign that there's someone or something that's more local. And, you know, there are others like, you know, Hal Puthoff has suggested so-called crypto-terrestrial and some extraterrestrial.
1: Crypto-terrestrial, yeah. That's hidden,
2: explored every nook and cranny, you know, under the oceans and stuff. So it's not my favorite explanation, but there's definitely...
1: What is your favorite?
2: A partial... Very simple. It's because of all of the evidence we have from mainstream science, from astronomy, where we've discovered thousands of other planets. And to me, that's very important.

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4: It's been said that in New Orleans, culture bubbles up from the street. 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
5: Certain individuals who are brought in, and can you think of who they might be to testify at upcoming congressional hearings?
6: Yes, I think it would be great to maybe and whistleblowers like him who might have insider knowledge, people who claim to be connected to the legacy program, you know, get, you know, Eric Davis in there, people like that. And I think testifying, if possible, I think that'd be very exciting. Everything that there is all this secret knowledge to disclose, but if there is, then I think people have a right to hear it. I think it's been taking far too long. If they have knowledge that they're not sharing with the,
5: what do you think? Do you think we'll see the real goods, or will we not?
6: I'm trying to be optimistic, but it's really hard, because if NHI are real, that could be reluctance to release any of the so-called goods if they're there. So I want to be optimistic, but I'm cautious.
5: So how might we accept that fact if it was told to us that we're not alone and that there is non-human intelligence among us? Do you think that would be a shock to the system?
6: I think so, but less so than it would have been maybe years or decades ago. I think that a lot of sociologists and social scientists might be overestimating the amount of panic that will be caused. I hope so. At least I'm optimistic. I think that a lot of people, if something like that was stated, would still think it's fake. And just wouldn't believe it. So until, you know, there's NHI on your doorstep, people might still be very reluctant despite any official pronouncements.
5: Matthew, appreciate it so much. Matthew Shinaga from the University of Albany. All right. And Matt's coming up at 3 o'clock today at the convention center, so make sure you get over there as well. All right. I want to welcome our next and final guest for the morning. He is Dean Fastenage, the state director for Oregon MUFON. Hi, Dean. How are you? Welcome to the program.
7: Thank you, Jeremy. Happy to be here.
5: Absolutely. Just the previous director.
7: Yes, Tom.
5: Is no longer at the helm.
7: He unfortunately passed away, Right. Yes. And I was his chief investigator for a few years before he passed.
5: And for 20 years, he was leading up Oregon MUFON, which looks at UFO sightings, and you have boots on the ground investigators as well?
7: Yes, we do. We have several field investigators, including myself. I still look at cases, and we do a...
5: When you get a case, walk us through what goes through that. It comes in probably the same message that we were talking with James for the National UFO Reporting Center. Somebody calls you, somebody emails, they send a Facebook message, whatever the case happens to be. And are you looking for something that's like happening now that you can go and investigate instead of something that happened like yesterday?
7: We are looking at whatever people decide they want to submit. Some people were reluctant for years to submit anything, and so cases they submit are more historical than current. But All of it goes through our national website. And at that point, we have a number of coordinators who look to see which, and they assign it to this, it out to their investigators to see what they want to do. And that would include or yesterday.
5: But getting it added to the record is important, even if we can't go out and investigate it.
7: Exactly. It all goes in the database. Nothing is excluded from our database.
5: Because you think that the historical cases are still important to the overall record?
7: You never know when something might aspect of a historical case, and there has to be a way to go back and link it to maybe something that just was discovered the next day.
5: So you're talking about similarities, patterns, trends,
7: Absolutely.
5: That sort of thing?
7: Absolutely.
5: What are some of those around the Oregon area? Like, are there things that people report on, you know, UFO sightings here that they may not around the country, or is it these sightings?
7: Well, I have the opportunity to look at case, compare what they're looking at versus what we have here. And out of wide open areas like the high desert, as well as areas that are not common to the rest of the states, like the coastal areas.
5: Yeah.
7: And so we get a variety more of a physical phenomenon that is seen in the sky, as opposed to things that might appear on the ground.
5: Coastal cases, these could be UFOs going in and out of bodies of water. Are those common around the Pacific Northwest?
7: Not very. They ported, but their origin doesn't seem to be determined.
5: Kinds of UFOs?
7: Mine would be the ones that are explainable. And we usually find that those light anomalies are caused by very common objects such as airplanes, landing lights, things like that. But we do get our share of anomalous lights, which when we do our...
5: Are those the majority?
7: The majority would be anomalous lights, yeah. Not really solid craft that we could put any kind of a detail to. And many times we cannot explain it away, and those anomalous lights would be the...
5: And what would be second?
7: Second would be... Probably somebody who does report a craft in the sky.
5: Okay. And would these have any particular shape to them?
7: No, we have a number of shapes that have been reported by investigators. There is no...
5: Break, and then we'll wrap up with the State Director for Oregon, MUFON, Dean Fastenage. I'm Jeremy Scott. We'll be right back.
8: Into the paranormal.
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5: From McMiniman's UFO Factory. Oregon MUFON State Director is with us. We've been talking about some of the reports around the state. You were telling me off air here. I mean, most of these are identified. The unidentified are the majority. So do you have a team of individuals to reach this conclusion from your vast expertise of looking at these cases over the years?
7: Yes, we have a team. We do share our ideas and our thoughts. I have assigned biophysics. I have former police officers as investigators. I have former astronomers as investigators. And with all of our varied backgrounds, we can pool our information to look for ideas for possible explanations for many of the things that we see.
5: Have you ever seen a UFO?
7: I have once seen something that I didn't identify. Well, I don't know what it was.
5: That's a UFO. Yes. We're not saying an alien spaceship.
7: No, it was many years ago, and I was not as involved as I was then, but it was very much something that came to my attention because of my science background, and I thought, hey, I can't explain this.
5: What about time of day? Does that have any factor on UFO reports? Are you seeing a certain amount of them from any particular period of the day?
7: Well, we get reports from all times during the day, but I would say the majority come from the nighttime.
5: And where in Oregon would you say that there are more UFOs than others, like cities or counties?
7: I would say that Central Oregon has a vast majority of our cases, but the coast is catching up.
5: To investigate and meet with the witness, that sort of thing?
7: Most of our witness contact is either done by telephone or by email. If it warrants a personal visit, it's usually because there's some physical evidence of some type to investigate.
5: How common is physical evidence cases?
7: Not very.
5: Evidence possession that you've turned over, if anything, to the head office, as far as like weird metals or materials or something like that?
7: Personally, I haven't turned over anything, but I am aware of molten metal samples being turned over, soil samples that had anomalous readings being turned over.
5: Off of a spaceship might have higher, you know, levels of radiation or...
7: So we do bring to sites when we go. Geiger counter would be one of them. I think what we look for more, and I think Matthew would probably back us up on this, is for anomalous isotopic concentrations.
5: What do you mean by that?
7: Certain elements on Earth have certain concentrations of various isotopes for that element. If something were to come from another origin, perhaps, the mixture would be different.
5: Interesting. And so you would have to, obviously, have to have something to compare that to.
7: Yes. Well, I mean, all of the known Earth metals, there's known isotope ratios. But if you were to find something that had a blend that wasn't common...
5: What are some of the more memorable cases that you've personally, investigated or got wind of?
7: I have gotten wind of... Well, first off, a memorable case was explained. There was a high-altitude weather balloon that was drifting across the state, wandered over into the coast, and then followed the wind patterns.
5: When was this?
7: About a year ago.
5: Okay.
7: And it took us a while to figure out that it was a research balloon. Otherwise, you know, we didn't know what this object was, and we had some very good explained off the bat. I would say that there was a case where a witness observed a light landing in a field, took various photos of it, and the light itself seemed to have a shape, and we couldn't explain where it came from or what would cause it.
5: Research balloons, that's a very common explanation to debunk what UFO witnesses are hearing, but in some cases they are balloons.
7: In some cases they are balloons, and unfortunately around Oregon we have a site near Tillamook that launches times that does get mistaken for a UFO, but there are places that are launched in middle United States as well, and these high-altitude research balloons are not really documented anywhere to say we launched this. And it wouldn't even appear on somebody's app that like flight radar as an airplane, because they don't give off a signal, and if they do, it bounces off because they're so high altitude, it's above the the limits of the of that tracking.
5: How important is it for folks to act this? Many times individuals don't.
7: We hope that everybody, if they see something that they can't explain that's anomalous and they would like an explanation, to report it, because we get back to our witnesses and say, this is what we found. You know, we may not be 100% sure of it, but we will get back to all of our witnesses and tell them what we find.
5: What would you say, tell someone how they can be a good witness, you know, so that you can do your job adequately based on what they've provided, since, you know, you weren't actually there?
7: Sure. We get a lot of anecdotal reports, and they're wonderful. They provide detail, but for us to be more thorough, photo evidence or video evidence or even physical evidence would be much more preferable, because that gives us something to investigate and it gives us something to do some research on.
5: So if someone's gathering this evidence, I mean, are there certain precautions?
7: If they report it, we would probably say don't touch it, because we have ways to take samples that don't contaminate it. My science background, any other substances. And so if somebody saw something and said, hey, there's a mark on the ground, I would say don't touch it.
5: And how quickly can you get someone out there to give them an opinion?
7: Within Oregon, within the day, because we have investigators throughout the state.
5: Right. One of the most famous cases is the one that's right here in McMinnville, and that's the Trent UFO sighting.
7: Yes.
5: What do you know about that one?
7: Oh, well, I've heard of that since almost day one. It is, you know, it's a cornerstone to becoming more of a nationwide and international subject, because before it was published in Life magazine, people really didn't understand what was going on. And the Trent photos were some of the most clearest photos that anybody had of an object. And when Life magazine picked it up, the whole nation heard about it.
5: Well, people would say, but they knew about Roswell. No, they didn't. We didn't know about Roswell in 1950, did we?
7: No, we did not. In fact, we barely knew about what was going on up near Mount Rainier. So the Trent photos were really what brought UFOs to the attention of the country.
5: Has the internet helped or hurt things? Because now everything can travel by the internet, but if it's bad data, it will spread viral before you have a chance to stop it. The other part of it is that you're able to find out about these incidents happening in real time, and you don't need to wait for the Pony Express.
7: Well, that's true. And when it gets submitted by a witness, it hasn't gone to the internet, which is a good thing. But as was brought up before by some of your other guests, is that AI has given license to a lot of people to try and create hoax photos. And part of my job is to analyze the photo and video evidence. And if there is something there that catches my eye, then I can
5: avoid recreations.
7: Yes.
5: Because that gives the perception, if you're not telling someone this is a recreation and it looks like AI slop and people are assuming it's the real, that can have a damaging effect.
7: I think so, because, you know, there's going to be someone who puts in a detail that they think should be there that wasn't reported, or maybe it's an add or subtract from.
5: It's the website. How do folks report a sighting to Oregon MUFON?
7: They have to go through our national website, which is www.mufon.com.
5: MUFON.com. Thank you so much, Dean. We appreciate it. Or as well, if you want to stop by and report your sighting, get some more information. Friend here at McMinniman's UFO Fest, bigger and better experience. 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That's where you can get information on all the shows that we've done, including the past episodes. We've had some banger guests here at McMinniman's. Commander Ryan Graves, and the list goes on. 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And thank you, everyone, for joining us from McMinniman's UFO Fest. I'm Jeremy Scott. Good night, and God bless.

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8: News this hour from Town Hall. I'm Jason Walker. Continued bloodshed between Moscow and Kyiv. Ukrainian forces conducting large-scale strikes on Russia.
9: Over the weekend, one of Ukraine's largest drone strikes on Russia killed at least four people, including three near Moscow, and wounded a dozen others, according to local authorities. Debris also fell on Russia's largest airport without causing damage. Ukrainian President Vladimir Zelensky saying his country was entirely justified. Russia has repeatedly launched similar attacks on Ukraine's capital and other cities during the war. Ukrainian authorities saying Russian drone strikes over the weekend wounded eight people. I'm Julie Walker.
8: Thousands have descended upon the National Mall Sunday for Rededicate 250, a national jubilee of prayer, praise, and thanksgiving. A gathering aimed at celebrating 250 years of independence, as well as calling believers across America to unite in worship, prayer, and gratitude. Among those praying for America during the event, House Speaker Mike Johnston.
10: Almighty God, we ask that you hear these solemn petitions. Just as we, in the beginning, dedicated this land to your most holy name, today, here, Lord, in this 250th year of American independence, we hereby rededicate the United States of America as one nation under God.
8: All four crew members ejecting safely from a pair of Navy jets colliding during an air show at a military base over Idaho. Officials say the airmen are now in stable condition and the remainder of the show was canceled. Officials do say that no one on the ground was injured. More on these stories. townhall.com.
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8: Now, the man who took over for legendary investor Warren Buffett at Berkshire Hathaway, making his mark on the firm, More from correspondent Rich Thomason.
0: Berkshire Hathaway has more than tripled the size of its investment in Google's parent company as Greg Abel settled into the CEO job after taking over at the start of the year. Buffett was always reluctant to invest in tech firms because he said he didn't understand them well enough. Buffett did make an exception to that rule near the end of his CEO term by buying a massive Apple stake. But Abel appears to be more comfortable because by the end of March, Berkshire owned nearly 58 million Alphabet shares worth almost $17 billion. Rich Thomason reporting.
8: Well, the artificial intelligence boom is leading to fights in some states over growing utility profits, governors, attorneys general, and others protesting the rising electricity bills. Breaking news and analysis, townhall.com. New York lawmakers moving closer to changes in the state's public pension system for newer government workers. Here's John Scott.
12: The spotlight is on Tier 6, covering public employees hired since 2012. It was created to cut costs by raising the retirement age, increasing worker contributions, and trimming benefits. Now lawmakers and unions want changes, lowering retirement age, boosting payouts, and reducing contributions. Supporters say it aids hiring, but critics warn it would be unfair to employees expected to find benefits, cost billions, and strain tight budgets.
8: Hawaii's recent catastrophic flooding devastating farms in the region, leaving many farmers still struggling. The storms in March brought Hawaii's worst flooding in some 22 years. More on these stories, townhall.com.
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17: It seems like some bad dream. 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I'll wake up
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9: 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Nick at Noon. 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

0: 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So let's say
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0: Did you know that this week is the earliest possible occurrence of Memorial Day weekend? True story. Of course, here in the deep south in Louisiana, in New Orleans, we've entered into the season that I call Satan's Hot. We'll talk about it. It's Mike Church Show. We are live asking the question, oh, the day.
1: What in the wide, wide world of sports is going on here?
0: Well, I'll tell you.
2: In order to ensure the security and continuing stability, the Republic will be reorganized into the First Galactic Empire.
0: No, you can't.
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0: No, you're not.
3: Fall down the thunder. Well, now you've got
1: it. You tell them I'm coming, and hell's coming with me. You hear?
0: All righty, our call-in line telephone number, if you'd like to be on the program today, 844-527-8723, 844-5-CRUSADE. 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All right, it is a Monday. You know what that means.
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0: All of those that he said.
4: Launch control. 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
0: Telephones.
4: We are go for launch.
0: primary election was Saturday here in Louisiana. And surprise, surprise, surprise, Sergeant Carter, actually it wasn't a surprise, Senator Bill Cassidy, here you go! You know, the day that he voted to impeach Trump was the day that he lost.

0: It was over that day. And it just took 6 years for it to work out. So Julia Letlow and John Fleming now go to a run-on. Now, this is interesting. So Letlow has the endorsement of MAGA Town and actually of Trump. Yet she was only able to get 44% of the vote. John Fleming, or Dr. John Fleming, got 23. Well, when I saw it Sunday, they were still counting. So 23-24%. Is 44% the high water mark for a Trump endorsement in the South now? That's my question. Cassidy got 21%. I mean, for an incumbent to get 20% in a re-election race for the U.S. Senate tells you just how despised Bill Cassidy is and was. He had no shot. Senator John Kennedy summed it up very well. Well, everybody knew. Unless you were, what did he say, an idiot to God? It was just very funny. And Kennedy, unless you're God's perfect idiot, everybody knew that Cassidy was going to be gone, was gone. So he is gone. And Julia Letlow and Fleming now go to a runoff. Interestingly enough, now, do we know when the runoff is? Because we now have closed primaries. You can't vote and you can't cross over and vote in a Louisiana primary anymore. You used to be able to. So there can only be one Republican candidate on the ballot, obviously. So there will be
1: December 12th.
0: December 12th or 20. Well, then it must just be Fleming versus Letlow. In any event, it will be interesting to see. Julia Letlow is not liked amongst conservatives here in Louisiana. She's just not. And there's all sorts of things. It's not just the time, her voting record in Congress and what have you. It's what she did when she was in the state house too. So it would be very interesting to see if the Trump endorsement here in Louisiana, because he won Louisiana by like 20. It wasn't even it was never a contest twixt Kakala Kamala heels up Harris and Trump in 2024. Trump and Biden in 2020 and Trump and Hillary in 2016. So I just wanted the cachet, as they say. I just wanted the cachet of a Trump endorsement speaking of.
1: It's actually June 27th.
0: Okay, June 27th. That's more like it. It can't be in December. June 27th will be the runoff. Now, this is probably today and tomorrow are going to be the two most fascinating days in American Republican electoral history. Because more money has been poured into the congressional district of Thomas Massie than any other congressional race anyone can remember. As a matter of fact, I'm pretty sure that they have now said that they have set the record. And that there is now more money that is going to be spent to try and stop Kentuckians from choosing their own member of the House of Representatives. Now, this is what it basically boils down to. Now, Push Up Pete. Did Push Up Pete go, or is he coming today? I think it's... I didn't see... Mondays around this joint here, folks, they just suck. They're just horrible. Horrible, horrible, horrible, horrible. Because, you know, you're taking 2 days off and you didn't have to.

0: the Hatch Act is the act they passed. I forget when, but the Hatch Act is supposed to prevent federal government employees from participating in influencing. Having direct contact or connection with election campaigns. Now, if you're a federal employee, this is cut and dried. You can't do it. There is a distinction, though, between a federal employee and a cabinet secretary. A cabinet secretary obviously is in another part of the federal government. He is appointed by the president, and he's confirmed by the U.S. Senate. So it's kind of unclear whether or not the Hatch Act would apply to a cabinet secretary. Certainly, I can't remember the time when a cabinet secretary, and anyone's, a current cabinet secretary, went and campaigned for anyone in any state. If it happened, I don't remember it. Maybe it did, it wasn't a big deal, or I didn't think about it. Pusha P going to campaign for Ed Gellerin does not transmit that the Trump regime, I'm just going to start calling him Trump Town, because the MAGA bots out there, they would follow him all the way to Jonestown, surrender their passports, and drink the Kool-Aid. I'm convinced. And if they faltered or hesitated in drinking the Kool-Aid, then Mossad and the Israelites and the Israelis would, at gunpoint, force them to drink the Kool-Aid if it had been determined that's what needed to be done. So the Trump Town people they're all posting and tweeting and just repeating the same thing. This is Sinclair Broadcasting from 2020, remember? And this is a threat to our democracy. This is a threat to our democracy. This is a threat to our democracy. And this is dangerous to our democracy. And it's the same thing against Massey. Massey is he is the worst congressman in American history. Massey is the worst congressman in American history. Massey is the worst congressman in American history. By the way, Ed Gellerin is a paid flack hack. So somebody sort of digging into Gallerin's past to find out that he supposedly had been a Navy SEAL all the way up until the resume says, the website says, 2014. Not correct. He actually went to the reserves in 2011. What did he do in the ensuing 3 years? Well, apparently, he was doing what every opportunist does and went to work for the MIC, the Military Industrial Complex, and was involved in, can you guess, making some sort of weapon or device, or lobbying for the manufacturer of a weapon or a device that is to be used by, can you guess, the Israelis. Yes. So Gellerin goes to events, and people show up, and they start asking him questions, and he can't answer the questions here. Massey, by contrast, by the way, my 2020 interview with Thomas, 3 days after the $2 trillion bailout. Do you remember that? $2 trillion. $2 trillion. Remember Massey going to the floor of the House and saying, I came here today to request to see to it that our republic didn't die in an empty chamber by a voice recorded, by a voice vote alone. And so when they voted on the $2 trillion bailout plan, which is Trump and Pelosi's idea, folks, this is just helicopter cash. Just spread out. Remember, well, they're going to get a bailout, aren't they? Remember people, small businesses applying for COVID STEMI check loans? Well, that's where they got the $2 trillion from. They had to print it. They had to manufacture it out of thin air. And, of course, Thomas Massie was the only one that voted against it. He was 434 to 1. Actually, we don't know what it was because there wasn't a... There was hardly anyone in the House of Representatives that day. I think in the interview, Massie told me that he goes, no, there were a couple of hundred in there. In any event, so Massie has an event on Saturday. Bunny Boebert shows up, and this after Trump tries to rally people to someone to primary Lauren Boebert. This is what you get from the president and the leader of MAGA Town if you oppose him in any way, shape, or form. He primaries you. And then he goes after you, telling 80 million of his followers, of his MAGA Town bot followers, that you're the worst person in the history of Earth, and you must now be drummed out of their little party here. But it's not just, it wasn't just Boebert. There were two other members of the House of Representatives that came, that went and spoke for Massie. Rand Paul, and now Trump wants Rand Paul gone. Next, Rand Paul went at the Massie rally, which, by the way, they had a tent, overflow capacity. And I think that what's happening here is actual America firsters, people that believe in it, like Maggie was telling me this morning, because I keep bringing this up, that, you know, we voted for and we supported and basically campaigned for the election of Trump over all the Republicans in the primary field. And, of course, Kamala Cackle heels up Harris. And you get buyer's remorse now, right? But as Maggie says, and I'll just reiterate, I didn't change. I still want the same things that were campaigned for and promised, don't you? And that's the rub. You're not going to get it. It's not going to happen. But I think what's happening here, and I believe that this is going to increase, is that, which is why I brought up the Trump endorsement of Julie Letlow here in Louisiana. Your actual America firsters, they don't care about the cult of personality. They're not sycophants. They're not boot-licking lackeys. They actually personal anecdote. Yesterday morning, or yesterday afternoon, evening, when Mitch Chur and I sat down for a little Sunday dinner, the conversation turned to the price of things. Not just gas, you know how much, as a matter of fact, Maggie, I'll send this to you. I took a picture because people like in pictures. When I was at Bedico on Saturday, a pound of bacon is now, there it is. Here, let me send you these two. Pound of bacon is now $13. $13 for a pound of pork. Yeah, there's a picture. I'm sorry, $12.19. I just saw a flash up. I just sent them to you in Signal. What the hell's going on? A pound of bacon is $12? I don't care how thick you slice it. No, that's some quality hog. No, that's some quality ripoff there. So as I was blousing around the grocery store on Saturday, I'm looking at the prices thing. I'm going, what in the wide, wide world of sports is going on here? Here's something interesting. Abita Beer, which is brewed right down the road from here in Abita Springs, Louisiana. Abita has been able to, for beer that is distributed locally, has been able to basically maintain their price, which compared, if you were to compare it to a, okay, six 12-ounce bottles, if you could find six 12-ounce bottles of Budweiser or Bud Shite or whatever, and you probably can't find it in bottles if you get it in cans. Abita has been at the $9.50, $9.95, depending on which store, which grocery store, which inconvenience store you go to. So a little less than $10. And up until very recently, that were, relatively speaking or comparatively speaking, that's expensive. Because you can get a six-pack of Coors or Miller Lite or Bud Light or whatever for seven, call it seven. Well, they have to ship it now. Budweiser has to be shipped. They don't make it here locally. And so what's happened? So a price, the price for a six-pack of beer or a case of beer has gone up because the price of fuel has gone up. AAA is reporting today the average price for a gallon of gas is $4.50. Was it $4.50? Or $4.50, it's $4.50-something. And I'll give you the price of diesel. We'll continue with this, because I'm not done with it, just a moment.
1: Louisiana Radio Network, I'm Jean Burns. Election Day is here and thousands will be heading to the polls today to make their voices heard on five constitutional amendments and the U.S. Senate race. The Republican Senate primary is one everyone is eyeing, but there are also three people vying for the Democratic nomination. Jeremy Alford, publisher of LawPolitics.com, says that unlike on the Republican side, none of them are particularly known throughout the state.
2: That's why so much attention is on the Republican primary. More than likely, the winner of the Republican primary will be the victor in the general election.
1: In early voting, according to updated numbers from the Secretary of State's office, Democrats outnumbered Republicans at the polls statewide by more than 8,000, and Alford says that could spell doom for the constitutional amendments.
2: Democrats feel like they've been unable to have a voice in a lot of things that are going on at the Capitol, including redistricting, including how Orleans Parish clerk was treated. And so the rallying cry is to vote no on all five.
1: LRN.
3: Take a minute and take this quiz. Which candidate for Senate voted to waste $50 billion on giveaway foreign aid programs that funded abortions and sex reassignment surgery on children overseas? Answer, Julia Letlow. Liberal Letlow joined Biden and Pelosi to fund abortions and sex reassignment surgery on children overseas, the USAID scandal. Which candidate is using a dark money political action committee to falsely attack John Fleming? Answer, Julia Letlow. A PAC keeping big money donors secret. Millions spent to falsely attack John Fleming to benefit Liberal Letlow. Which candidate joined Biden and Pelosi to fund liberal DEI programs, even recently voting for DEI quotas and preferences? Answer, Julia Letlow. Julia Letlow fails this test. She's not a MAGA conservative Republican. Liberal Letlow's a sellout, using secret big money while selling out our conservative values to the Biden-Pelosi crowd. Now, will she sell out President Trump like Bill Cassidy did? What's your answer?
4: I'm John Fleming, and I authorize and paid for this ad.
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0: In 1983, ZZ Top made the song. And it was true from the time that song came out till around 2010, when girls stopped going crazy over a sharp-dressed man because men stopped dressing sharply. 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

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You want to hear the oil prices today? For the first time, and I don't know how long because the chart doesn't go back far enough, Brent crude broke $111 a barrel. Right now it's $110.30 a barrel. West Texas intermediate crude, you're in the range now of the 2008-2009 gas shortage. You remember, I played the song on last Thursday, or was it Friday that I played Gasolution? It's coming back into vogue. $5 a gallon for gas! You'd have to go back to 2008, 2009, somewhere up in there to get Brent WTI, West Texas Intermediate Crude, at $106.30 a barrel. Driving season is here this Friday. We will kick off Memorial Day weekend playing great radio classics from the American Revolutionary War all the way up until the Civil War this year. Not doing World War II this year. And there's some really surprisingly good radio old-time radio classics that we will play all Memorial Day weekend for you. But the driving season kicks off. Many people, if you're loading the kids and the wife and the dog up in the Wagon Queen family truckster, you're probably heading out Thursday or maybe Friday, and you're going to be greeted by somewhere between $4.50 and $5.50 per gallon of gas. Now, they like to tell you that, oh, just relatively speaking, it's not so bad. Not so bad. It was down to $1.89. You could have gotten unleaded with the ethanol in it here in Louisiana at the low water mark somewhere around January or so. I pay the lowest that I pay because we don't use the ethanol variety. We use real gas. And we drive out of our way to find it and put it in the cars. So the lowest I paid for regular, just 88 octane, regular unleaded, no ethanol. It was $2.39. I think it was the lowest that it got down to that I paid. It's $4.89 at one store, and there's one down the street from here where I can still get it for $4.49 a gallon for the unleaded here. So the driving season begins, and this is where if they are not already, because after the corona doom, you still are dealing with a lot of people that don't have to get out and drive very often. And they're working from home. So they may not know that gasoline has doubled in price in 2 months. Because they may not have had to leave the house or go far enough to go fill up.
But maybe this weekend it's over the river and through the woods to Grandma's house they go, and they're going to be, it's going to be a rude awakening and a sticker shock and a wallet shock when they stop to fill the Wagon Queen family truckster up. So I don't think that we have reached, and it's not going to go down until the Strait of Hormuz is open and this insanity ends. And there's Trump out there again. The Iranians, you got to do it. You have to do it. They've got to. You know, I think that the Trump regime is just throwing crap up against the wall, knowing that it's not going to stick. Because now they're just basically demanding things of the Iranians that they're just not going to do. And everybody knows it. So there's no point in even going to a negotiation when the first thing on the list is, give it up, all up, give it to me. Wait a minute, the uranium that you obliterated? How are they supposed to get it, by the way? I thought it was 2,000 feet down and underneath the rubble of a mountain that we destroyed. In any event, none of this stuff is going to go in reverse. Maggie, did you get the $12.19 pack of bacon? Does anyone else have a similar story to share about how expensive things have become? Oh, adding more insult to injury. Agriculture Secretary Brooke Rollins announced on X on Saturday or on Friday, announced that, hey, great news, we're going to get 20 million tons of Argentinian beef. Yay! And it's cheap. And, of course, the American ranchers react with, as they should, with, you're going to do what? How does buying beef from Argentina make American cattle ranchers great again? Is what the question they're asking. It's a fair question to ask. And, of course, you might also want to ask, well, why is American beef at the highest prices it's ever been? Well, number one, there's a shortage of supply. And why is that? Because the foreigners that are coming here, the Chinese and others, that are coming in here and buying up, if there are smaller beef producers, they buy them up and they roll them into, or they just close them. They either roll them into one of their big ag conglomerates, or they close them. And so this has necessitated that there is a shortage in beef. Here's the there's other factors. What are the other factors? Well, they're basically, you know, there was we talked about this on a Free Farm Friday. There was in Texas, there was a drought a couple years ago. You remember this? So this is 2026. I think it was in 2022 and 2023. And remember, it hadn't rained for so long that near Amarillo and in cattle country, they were so starved for water that many of the Texas cattle ranchers didn't have grass to feed their herd. And it was too expensive to ship it in because the grass was dying because it hadn't rained. And so they had to bring their cows to market before they were ready. And this necessitated that big sell-off that there would be in the future then, there would be smaller herds. That's one of the factors. The other factor, there are waiting lines now. Who do you know amongst you that's a young person that goes, I can't wait to start my career at the beef slaughterhouse? Yeah, I haven't heard it either. So there are shortages, just like everything else here in the U.S. that we foolishly either shipped overseas or just allowed to just wither on the vine for apathy. Because people just didn't care. They lost contact with their local ranchers, if they knew them at all, if they ever knew them. And so, and Thomas Massey, last time he was on the show, we talked about this. If you are an independent cattleman and you don't have a USDA license, you have to bring your beef to market if you want to sell it.
You have to. It's a rule. They'll go and shut you down if you don't do this. You have to go and bring your cattle to a USDA-inspected slaughterhouse. Well, they don't do anything then differently than what they do here in Louisiana. Remember my trip to my buddy Copeland's slaughterhouse in 2024 when I went and I spent the day and we slaughtered three cows, and I told you I saw the whole process. Here's the rule as it is in Louisiana. Now, he can slaughter somebody else's cow. They just bring them in there, and they do what you do when you slaughter a cow. He can slaughter somebody else's cow and return that meat to the owner of the cow. That's legal. You can do that. What he can't do is he can't buy that cow from that guy, slaughter it, and then sell it retail. Now, if it's his cow, if he owns the cow and he brings it in and he slaughters it, he can sell it, but he can only sell it at his own retail shop. So you have to have a slaughterhouse that is attached to a grocery store, basically, and that's how they do it. So if you want to buy Louisiana bred beef, you can do it. You can raise a cow, or you can go to somebody that raises cows, and you can say, you know, I want to buy a half or whatever. And that's the only way around this. If you want to put it in a grocery store cooler, you have to go through a USDA shop. And there just aren't enough of them. So if you were trying to solve this problem, what might be one of the things that you would do or you would look at doing? You would look at increasing the amount of USDA or abolishing the requirement. Now, to me, abolishing the requirement is the way to go because there are enough slaughterhouses. There just aren't enough USDA-certified slaughterhouses. And instead of doing that, I mean, Brooke Rollins goes on X and announces this importation of, I think I got the number right, 20 million tons of Argentina beef. Here's my question. Are you going to label it? Are you going to tell us that it came from Argentina? We don't know how they raise their cows. How did you get the meat from Argentina to Louisiana? It's quite a distance there. And you're still able to sell it? We're going to get Argentina beef. It's going to drive the price of beef down. It could just send the other. And it's going to accelerate the small ranchers going out of business. How does this make American cattle farming and cattle ranching great again? You know, some of this stuff just boggles the mind. And you just wonder, the federal government is a behemoth. It is or behemoth, depending on whose pronunciation side you're on. You know, I kind of like the sound of behemoth. It's just a little more fancy. It's a behemoth. The federal government is a behemoth that can't do anything right. We should just come to the conclusion and bring this disaster that is the forcibly kept federal union intact and just end the darn thing. If people were thinking correctly, you know, somebody asked a question the other day and actually responded to it on X. Let's say they had a referendum in your state right now. Let's say here in Louisiana they put it to a vote. Almost like a Brexit kind of thing. In Texas, you could call it Texit. In Louisiana, we'll call it Cajun Exit. Cajun Exit. If they put it to a vote, would we re-ratify the Constitution today? I say no. Unless you're a welfare state like California, who gets $250, $300 billion a year that they don't send to Morador, they get that in excess, then maybe you would vote to stay because otherwise you'd have to pay your own way and you can't meet any of the promises that you made. But think about that. If there were a referendum today with the Constitution, what is the Article 5 requirement to ratify the Constitution? I'll read it to you. Article 7, I'm sorry.
The ratification of the conventions of nine states shall be sufficient for the establishment of this Constitution between the states so ratifying the same. Okay, so 9 out of 13 is basically 3/4. Could you get 3/4 of the states today to ratify the U.S. Constitution and all 28 amendments? I don't think you could. Now, that would make the compact then not binding. You know, I think that the one silver lining to Trump towners is that I'm not the only one that's asking this question now. It used to be it was just us and a couple of others. Now, there are a lot of people out there that are asking the same question. What's the point of this? Here, let me give you another one. And I know I'm rambling. It's a Monday. It's hour one. And we're getting back into the flow of things. A lot of things happened this weekend. Maggie, you can find us on MarjorieTaylorGreenesX.com. By the way, exactly as predicted, several people asked Marjorie Taylor Greene to become a guest on the Mike Church Show. I read you one of them on Friday from fine artist Sierra Dante. And I said, Sierra, thank you very much. And I'm happy to do it. I'll do it. But she can't, because Bannon won't allow it. And sure enough, there's been no movement on that. There's been no action, and there's not going to be. But if you go to Marjorie Taylor Greene's X.com, you can read a transcript, or you can listen. You know what? I think they actually had the soundbite there, where she tells a story, because the interviewer says, well, can you tell us exactly in the order of how things happened, how did you have the falling out with President Trump? And this is the version of the events that I hadn't seen before, so I listened to it, and I read it, and I went, wow, it's even worse than you could have thought previously, because she describes the whole process. And it's not the way that Trump told the story. You know, she went crazy, and she wouldn't leave me alone. She was becoming a nag. What actually happened was that he was calling her and demanding that she remove her name from the Epstein file discharge petition. Now, here's the part that you never heard before. She told that interviewer, she goes, well, and I asked him, I said, Mr. President, why? Why do you want me to remove my name? She said, I'm not going to, because it's the right thing to do, but I want to know, why is this so important to you? And this is when Trump told her, again, this is MTG's version of the events. This is when Trump told her, you're going to hurt a lot of good people. If you do this, a lot of good people, my people are going to get hurt. A lot of my people are going to get hurt. A lot of my people? That's what he told her. Who was he talking about? Well, Howard Lutkin, obviously, is one of them. And then MTG says, people don't understand, and I haven't been clear enough in the past, so let me just tell you now. They all hang out together. They always have. They all hang out together, and it is a clique. It is a club, and Mar-a-Lago is ground zero for where they party. And she said that the president asked me to not put my name on it because it would hurt his people. And she said, I had never thought that he was one of them until that moment. And then she said, and when he told me that, and I repeated it back to him just to make sure, when he told me that, And I internalized it, that's when I said to myself, OMG, MTG, you can't be a part of any of this. And that's when she quit Congress. Now,
This is me relaying the story to you that Marjorie Taylor Greene relayed to an interview. Is that how it actually happened? Well, I'm just taking her at her word. But just consider this for a minute, because we're all proceeding from the point of view that we are all betrayed and that none of this was known. And, we voted for and supported Trump through all the trials and the lawfare and the rigged election, and then through 2024 and up until very recently, until he lost his mind, thinking that he had nothing to do with any of this and that he was a good guy. Because, you know, he's the one that dropped as the story goes, he's the one that dropped the dime on Epstein from Mar-a-Lago, saying that, you know, the guy is a sicko. And I kicked him out of my establishment, and you probably need to investigate him. So we've all been proceeding from the point of view that Donald Trump had nothing to do with the people that are in the Epstein files. Well, apparently that's incorrect. Now, not all the people, but there were people, and we now know at least three of them that are Trump towners. One of them or two of them are in the administration now. You got to hurt my people. Marjorie, don't do it. If you do it, why would you do this? These are good people. They're not good people. Brianna Lyman had this Friday at the Federalist. It was after the show was over. If it hadn't been, I would have read some of it to you. There's nothing MAGA about 500,000 student visas for the Chinese Communist Party. Now, I just keep rattling this stuff off because you start adding it up. Here, if you go to X, this is a good follow if you're on X. The Kobiesi letter. It's Kobiessi. We follow them because we get good intel. 10 hours ago, it simply won't stop. It is Sunday night, and the U.S. 10-year Treasury note yield just casually hit 4.63%, the highest since February of 2025. I'll tell you why that matters when we come back.

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1: Hey, folks, this is Jeff Cruer. 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We'll talk to Liz Nackery, a pro-life activist. We'll get the latest on the Frost Stop Preservation Campaign. In the evening, Josh Bernstein, Ringside All-Star, checks in. 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
4: Breaking news this hour from Town Hall. I'm Rich Thomason. A defiant Iranian leadership suggests it is ready to fight again, and President Trump seems more than willing to oblige.
5: President Trump posting on social media, for Iran, the clock is ticking, and they better get moving fast, or there won't be anything left of them. Shortly after a call with Israeli Prime Minister Benjamin Netanyahu Sunday, after he addressed his cabinet. This came after a drone strike targeted the UAE's Seoul nuclear power plant in what authorities said was an unprovoked terrorist attack. No major damage was reported. The incident highlights the risk of renewed war as the U.S. and Iran signal they would be ready to fight again, and tensions continue over the Strait of Hormuz. I'm Julie Walker.
4: North America's largest commuter railroad not running today, the first weekday morning of a strike, and has shut down New York's Long Island Railroad. The road serves an estimated 250,000 commuters every day. They're having to find other ways to get to work. New York Governor Kathy Hochul suggests working from home, if possible. More contract talks are scheduled today. The shootings were random. In Austin, Texas, 10 attacks injured 4 people over the weekend. Police have arrested 2 teens.
6: I think it touches everybody, and it doesn't matter if it was a car dealership that was struck or it happened to be a fire station or a police station. These are dangerous kids out causing havoc in this city, and they had to be taken into custody, and they were, safely.
4: Austin Police Chief Lisa Davis says they are hunting for a third possible suspect. Mid-air collision of 2 Navy jets at an Idaho air show over the weekend. All 4 crew members ejected safely. They're in stable condition. It happened at Mountain Home Air Force Base in western Idaho. On Wall Street, the Dow futures are down 318 points. NASDAQ futures off 95 points. More on these stories at Town Hall.
7: Well, the weather pattern is one with higher humidity and warmer temperatures and better chance of showers and storms. We start a muggy 70s. We'll go to the middle and upper 80s along with an isolated afternoon storm, but it's about 20-30%. That chance will gradually go up a little bit, moving along through the week, about 40% for tomorrow, 40-50% for Wednesday, Thursday, and Friday. Temperatures in the middle and upper 80s. Feels like temperatures that will be close to 90 degrees. Ralph Sanji, WGSO.
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1: This is Jeff Cruer with my commentary of the day. Well, another reality TV star is making waves. Spencer Pratt is running for mayor of Los Angeles. He was on an MTV show a few years ago and didn't take politics too seriously until his house burned down and he saw the incompetence of Mayor Karen Bass. 16,000 homes and businesses were burned down and only 34 have been rebuilt. It's been a year and a half. Pratt is furious. He's tapping into anger in Los Angeles. He's calling out the incompetence and corruption. He's an outsider with common sense. Sounds like a guy we know in the White House. Pratt's got no consultants. He's just speaking truth to power. And he could very well become the next mayor of Los Angeles. Voters are tired of scripted politicians who listen to consultants and donors and don't listen to the people. Voters in Los Angeles may have found an outsider who will listen to them for a change. Let's hope we can find one here in Louisiana.
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And good morning. Happy Monday, everyone. Jeff Cruer here. Welcome to Ringside Politics, with you in the morning, 7 to 9, in the evening, 6 to 7, broadcasting on WGSO Radio. 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Hey, Miss Patty, handling the controls this morning. 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And we'd love for you to join us. We have open lines, so that means any topic you want to address, fair game, what I bring up, whatever you want to discuss, all welcome. 504-556-9696 is your ticket into the program. And Jeff, J-E-F-F, at WGSO.com is the email address. So as we go to air this morning, the president is losing patience with Iran, says the clock is ticking, and they better get moving. New poll asking whether the president's decision to go to war with Iran was a right or wrong decision. 30% say right, 64% say wrong. What say you? 504-556-9696. Also, of course, the election. The election results. And we'll be talking about that later on in the program. So what do you think? We had a variety of interesting races. Of course, U.S. Senate. Let's start there. Hop along Bill Cassidy, who we on this program have been calling to resign ever since he made the fateful decision to vote to convict President Trump for the bogus J6 charges, where the president said, peacefully and patriotically, make your voices heard, peacefully. And then, of course, wanted the National Guard there at the Capitol, wasn't allowed to put them there. And then, of course, the J6 sham committee had a bunch of fictitious testimony from wild and crazy guests who didn't know what was going on. So you had obviously a setup, and this guy said he voted for to convict him because he was guilty. So ever since then, saying, hey, this guy's got to go. Well, along comes the Senate race, and a lot of people jump in, including State Treasurer John Fleming. And then the president encourages Congresswoman Julia Letlow to run on advice of the governor. She gets in with his enthusiastic endorsement. She winds up running first, Treasurer Fleming second, and Bill Cassidy third. So he is now going to be unleashed. And we'll share a few clips from his concession speech. If you happen to see it, it was pretty shocking. He didn't hold back. Very angry at the president, obviously. So now we're going to see the real Bill Cassidy. It's not going to be an easy vote for any of the president's issues. It's going to be probably a vote along the lines of Tom Tillis and Mitch McConnell and Susan Collins and Lisa Murkowski. And, you know, that's where he is ideologically anyway. I mean, over the past year and a half, we've been seeing this supposed good friend of the president. But we know he's not that. He's a guy who voted with Biden on a bunch of issues. And here he is. So get your thoughts on all of that. A lot of attack ads, a lot of money poured into this race, and it continues on to the runoff. Now, the congressional races don't get started till later. So we've got two other runoffs we're going to be following. Kudos to Judge Billy Burris, who won the judgeship race. It had a lot of attention, a lot of course, interest in that race. Then you had all the amendments go down to defeat. I think people are tired of supporting these constitutional amendments. They just voted no to all of them. And some of them lost by huge numbers.
The one that got closest was the teacher pay raise, and that only got 42%. So, I mean, some of the others got like 20 in the high 20s. So none of the amendments won. And then, Alexander of LeCag on giving his recommendation, really against all of them except the one for St. George. And that failed too. So I think that went down to defeat along with the others. People just didn't want to support any of them. Republican Party had come on the program to support, 1 through 4. And just didn't happen. People didn't want to do it. So, some other big races. Kudos to Tommy Williams, the new police chief in Slidell. We did a debate on that race Friday, which I think was enlightening. And we appreciate both of the candidates, Brian Nico and the winner, Tommy Williams, for joining us. Mayor's race in Kenner is over. The mayor, Glazer, won in the first over two opponents, and kudos to him. So he serves for another 4 years. You've got a bunch of judgeships in New Orleans were determined. Then you've got the two other races going to run off. Public Service Commission. We had John Young on the program the day before the election. He came first. I invited Stephanie Hilferty. I invited Mark Wright. I invited John Mason, who joined us, former WGSO talk show host, man of integrity, good man. He's going to be in the race, John Young, with Stephanie Hilferty, Mark Wright running third, and we'll see.

0: what happens there. I think of the two, we certainly would look at John Young as being the more conservative candidate. Stephanie Hilferneek, known as very moderate. So we'll see. I'm going to invite her on the program again, see if I can get her to come on. And then, of course, we got the race for Bessie, and both leading candidates we're pleased to have on the program. Joseph Gow, the former congressman, ran first, and Ellie Schroeder, the wife of the former treasurer, John Schroeder, she came in second. And we'll continue to follow that race and invite them back on the program. So, and of course, in the Senate race, I invited Julia Letlow. She did not come on. I did have Treasurer Fleming on a number of times. And we talked about the race. So we'll get your thoughts on all of that. 504-556-9696. Later on in the program, a neighborhood activist will be joining us talking about the petition to stop the destruction of a historic building in Uptown New Orleans, Frosttop. And an activist who wishes not to be named will be on to join us and give us her view on why the building needs to be preserved and what is going on there. So we'll have her on. We'll talk about the issue. Obviously, she's scared. People taking on a entity as powerful as, I guess, Tulane, and their supporters standing on the side of a historic building. So we'll discuss it. We'll also link to a petition on our podcast page where you can sign with that I did over the weekend and say, hey, we want to preserve this building. I went to Frosttop all my childhood. I mean, that was an institution. It's still there. We're going to tear it down for a student housing? Give me a break. That's a iconic building that needs to be preserved. 504-556-9696. Also, of course, we've got our parody of the week coming, and more on the program today. A few other quick issues we'll hit before we roll on here. Todd Blanche, the acting attorney general, says they've got evidence of election fraud. He said, quote, a report is coming. We shall see. Spencer Pratt continues to make amazing AI videos. We've had several on the program over the past few weeks. He's running for mayor of LA. I wrote a column about him. And I think he is certainly on fire. Also following out in California, biological male winning everything in California girls track. I mean, and the liberals love it. You know, they love biological males winning all the races that biological girls cannot win. And that to me is a shame. It's a shame. Where are the feminists, folks? Where are the feminists? What happened to the feminists? 504-556-9696. So President Trump was successful in removing Bill Cassidy. Will he be successful in removing Thomas Massie? He's saying to the voters of Kentucky, vote the bum out. And we'll see. It's certainly a good probability that he will be voted out. Lauren Boebert, who's a congresswoman from Colorado who has been campaigning for him, President Trump wants to remove her too. So we'll see. We'll be following all of that and more. Let's take a brief time out to take care of some business. Springs and Politics right here in the airways on WGSO. Jeff Carrere with you. We'll be right back.
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0: 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They've just earned the EPA's Pesticide Environmental Stewardship Program's Gold Level designation. 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
1: Those lefties and some whining rhinos have positioned themselves on the playing field, and the American people are on the sideline. 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Your host, Jeff Cruer, handles the pitches. He does a little catching and has been known to be throwing a curve, but he is always in the game, and he ain't going to take no need. Call Jeff now at 556-9696.
0: All right, we're back. Let's share some of these clips we've got for you this morning. We'll start with Senator Cassidy in his concession speech. Here he obviously is referencing President Trump. Let's check out clip number one.
2: I do feel great. You know, I've had the privilege of representing the state of Louisiana for 12 years. I've been able to participate in democracy. And when you participate in democracy, sometimes it doesn't turn out the way you want it to. But you don't pout. You don't whine. You don't claim the election was stolen. You don't find a reason why. You don't manufacture some excuse. You thank the voters for the privilege of representing the state or the country for as long as you've had that privilege. And that's what I'm doing right now. The people who voted for me want leaders who work for the good of everyone, not just for themselves. And as your senator, that's been my mission. And I built it upon being a doctor.
0: Wow. All right. Later on in the same speech, he makes another reference to President Trump. Let's check out clip number two.
2: And let me just set the record straight. Our country is not about one individual. Yeah. It is about the welfare of all Americans, and it is about our Constitution. And it is the welfare of my people and my state and my country and our Constitution to which I am loyal. And if someone doesn't understand that and attempts to control others through using the levers of power, they're about serving themselves. They're not about serving us. And that person is not qualified to be a leader.
0: Whoa. I don't think he's going to be a vote for too much of our agenda. Obviously, referencing President Trump and all of that. And there were other parts of the speech. It was a very combative,
3: sort of nasty concession speech. We'll get your thoughts. 504-556-9696. Thomas Massey, of course, that's the next one. He's up for re-election tomorrow. Pete Hegseth is going to be going to Kentucky, campaigning against Thomas Massey. Let's check out clip number three.
4: But I've heard that the Secretary of War, Pete Hegseth, is coming to intervene in my campaign. Look, dogs don't bark at parked cars. And the fact that you've got cabinet secretaries that may be coming to my district to campaign against me during a war, the Secretary of War during a war, shows how serious this is to the global elites that I lose. And that's why it's so serious that I do win. If there's going to be any hope in Washington, D.C., if there's going to be any voice, anybody that ever challenges the narrative, whether it's on war or whether it's on immunity for companies, whether they're data centers or whether they're pesticide manufacturers. Look, there's all kinds of cronies that, not just the foreign influence cronies, but corporate cronies on the meatpacking industry. And you'll see occasional fake fights where Republicans may engage in a fake fight. And then I show it's all fake. And that's why they hate me for breathing right. air in the swamp. But I've heard that
3: 504-556-9696. J.D. Vance at the podium the other day was asked about 2028. I thought he gave a very good response. Let's check out clip number four.
5: Can you tell me a little bit about, you know, the president has been toying this idea of a joint ticket between you and Rubio. What do you think about that?
6: Oh, man. What I think is... there are a few topics that I want to talk about less than what office I'm going to run for years down the road when I'm having a good time and trying to do good work in the job that the American people already elected me to do. Look, as I've answered this question probably in any number of ways. I love Marco. I think he's a great Secretary of State. He's become a very, very dear friend. But I think both of us are very much focused on accomplishing the American people's business right now. If I was the American people, there are few things that I would hate more than a person who's barely been in one office for a year and a half, who's angling for a job 2.5 years down the road. Let's do a good job now. We are. We just got to keep at it.
5: Can you tell me?
3: So that was J.D. Vance. Very sensible. I think... on target response. Here's Kamala Harris discussing some of her ideas, wacky, for the Democrats. Let's check out clip number five.
7: Let's engage in a good old-fashioned roundtable where we agree there are no bad ideas. For example, Supreme Court reform, including the notion of expanding the court. Let's invite a discussion about how do we, and if so, how, do we push for statehood for Puerto Rico and D.C.? How are we thinking about the Electoral College? But, you know, frankly, we've got to neutralize this red state cheating. And it's going to include and have to include, again, in terms of the ideas and what we're willing to do to say, and so blue states, figure out how you're going to expand the map.
3: 504-556-9696. And she's the leading candidate on the Democrat side. Spencer Pratt was interviewed by CBS. They did not air a lot of the interview under pressure. They finally posted some of it online. They didn't air on their network. Here's a portion of that that I thought was very interesting. Let's check out clip number six.
8: A report. So here's the good stuff.
9: I didn't want to run for mayor, but I saw that Mayor Bass was 100% going to get four more years on June 2nd. Nobody else was stepping up. I wish somebody with the experience that everybody wants stepped up, but we didn't get that opportunity. So I had to step up.
10: This idea that I'm up against these really intelligent, great people that they don't know what they're doing. They're failing. Six people are dying in the street every day. That's the experience I'm up against. Yeah, I promise you I won't let six people die in the streets. The city is a disaster. People, that's why I have so much momentum. People don't care if I'm not a politician. Mayor Bass had no experience running a city. She was a congressman. She maybe made a post office. This Councilwoman Rahman can't even handle her own district. She's not some experience. I'm not running against people who are successful.
11: Many have compared you to Zora Mamdani. in the sense, I mean, your politics are obviously very, very, very different, but in the sense that you've really harnessed the power of social media to get your message out. What do you think of that comparison?
9: You know, the one thing I connect with is I know he promised his voters, like, the subway will be free, and I'm promising my voters the metro, the metro buses, the metro trains, they will be free from urine, feces, stabbing, attacks. So that's kind of similar. Those, we both.
3: There you go. Spencer Pratt, common sense candidate for mayor of L.A., doing a great job. And finally, Tucker Carlson shared these comments concerning what Benjamin Netanyahu had to say about critics. Let's go to clip number 7.
12: We talked about the woke right. He said, I call it the woke Reich.
13: It's almost unbelievable that he said that on camera. Imagine, this is a foreign leader bragging about how he's censoring Americans. Again, this guy runs a country of 9 million people that's totally dependent on our tax dollars to exist. And here he is on camera saying, anyone who opposes me in the United States, who opposes more aid to Israel or opposes getting sucked into war with Iran, which does not serve American interests, that person is a Nazi, part of the woke Reich. A Nazi. And the only way to fix it is by preventing Americans in the last country on earth with guaranteed freedom of speech, prevent Americans from hearing the other side.
3: There you go. 504-556-9696. What say you? Lots of topics on the table here. Open line. So any topic you want to address, fair game. Let's take care of some business. Quick time out. We'll get a news update and more. Keep it right here on Ringside on WGSO. Jeff Carrere with you. We'll be right back.

0: Louisiana Radio Network. I'm Jean Burns. It'll be Congresswoman Julia Letlow and State Treasurer John Fleming in a June 27th runoff in the U.S. Senate Republican primary, while Bill Cassidy's political career is likely over. Here's Jeff Palermo.
1: Thanks to President Trump's endorsement, Letlow received 45% of the vote.
2: I want to say thank you to a very special man, the best president this country has ever had, President Donald Trump.
1: Cassidy didn't mention President Trump during his concession speech, but took a swipe at him for complaining about losing the 2020 presidential election. And he also said this.
3: Our country is not about one individual.
1: Fleming finished second in the primary and, based on Saturday's results, has some ground to make up.
4: I'm going to appeal to all voters, the ones that have voted for me and those who haven't.
1: I'm Jeff Palermo.
0: LSU political science professor Robert Hogan says Cassidy's third-place finish has Donald Trump's name written all over it.
5: Cassidy's record hasn't changed very much, so the only thing that has changed is the fact that Donald Trump no longer supported him.
0: LRN.

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0: All right, let's get some calls. Open line on the program. Any topic you want to address, fair game. And let's go to our good friend in Lakeview, Ms. Deplorable Dion. We'll kick us off here this morning. Hey, Ms. Dion, what's happening? Good morning.
1: Good morning, Jeff. Boy, I wish I could talk to Cassidy. I'm going to tell you. Well, guess what, Senator Cassidy? Our Senate isn't not for just one individual. You don't lie to us. You don't run as a conservative and you vote with Biden. You don't vote to impeach President Trump. You know, and what about your leadership? Bye-bye, Cassidy. That's all I have to say to him. Okay.
0: Right.
1: Now let's get, you know, how he ran as this all conservative. How many times, Jeff,
0: right.
1: I'm so tired of voting for somebody that they lie just to get in and they only think of themselves and they just want to get in and then they do the opposite. We have to go Fleming, go Fleming, go Fleming. Okay, he is going to have a hard fight ahead of him, no, Jeff, because I am so
0: yes.
1: tired of the horrible lies that they have. And what's going on with Channel 8 and 4? I watched most of it. Channel 8 was saying, oh, he's not going to come out. He's just going to have a Zoom because he heard that he's not running well or he's going to lose or something like that. And then Channel 4, that gray-haired guy, was saying how he wasn't doing well and he was thinking about stepping down from the race. Where was I'm going, what? I called Michelle. I'm going, Michelle, you heard anything? What's going on?
0: Yeah, I mean, I think they were just, making stuff up. I mean, that's ridiculous. I mean, he never said that. He sent out a press release the next day saying he's in it to win it. So, you know.
1: I know.
0: We'll
1: these
0: see.
1: Stations. Okay. Now, let's get to Iran. I want everybody to calm down. Oh, one more thing about that. Isn't Landry behind Letlow doesn't Don Jr. and Jeff Landry go hunting a lot? You
0: yes,
1: know, I'm gonna have,
0: yes.
1: I'll tell you, if I ever met President Trump, with all due respect, you know, I don't, you know, always agree with him. I'm going to tell him not to listen to Don Jr. so much because Don Jr., I think, pressured Letlow. And Don Jr. pressured J.D. Vance, who I didn't want for vice president, but he's doing all right. He's doing an all right job. I like Marco Rubio. Okay,
0: uh-huh.
1: Now let's get back to Iran.
0: Yes. Yes.
1: Let's Marco Rubio's doing
0: okay.
1: a heck of a job.
0: No, he's good. He's,
1: job.
0: He's impressive. Yeah. He's impressive, no doubt.
1: Okay.
0: Mm-hmm.
1: All right. Now, Iran's lasting more than I thought because I was giving Trump
0: yes.
1: 2 months, but there was a great general on late last night, and he was saying our troops are rested now. All this time, it looks like, you know, he's being a little easy and all that. He says we're all rested. We're all reloaded. He says not only that, they're doing extra surveillance because there's so much fighting within, Jeff, with the IRG and whoever the Ayatollah's son. And the IRG's really one. He says they're surveilling. He says they're watching all their moves, where they're gone. So now they're mm-hmm. knowing where they are. They're knowing everything they're doing. So that's even going to be better when we start. President Trump, please start. Finish this job. We need to get the uranium. And General Kellogg and General Keane wants us to take Carg Island, too. But that's all I wanted to say. And
0: okay,
1: Jeff,
0: my dear. Good to
1: have
0: hear
1: a good
0: from
1: day.
0: You.
1: And,
0: yes.
1: Well, thank you. And please, y'all, vote for John Fleming. He's such a
0: mm-hmm.
1: good guy. He's a decent, good man.
0: Yeah.
1: All right, Jeff.
0: Yes.
1: Bye.
0: Yes, ma'am. All right. Thank you, Ms. Dion. 504-556-9696. And we'll see. June 27th is going to be the election date. The advocate, Thomas Begun, has an article today about the attorney general saying in the span of less than a month, Attorney General Liz Merle indicted New Orleans outgoing sheriff, threatened to remove eight of the city's leaders from office, won a landmark U.S. Supreme Court case limiting the Voting Rights Act. And, of course, she threatened to remove the leaders because they're trying to schedule another election for this combined clerk position. She's just doing what she believes. She's following the law. So that's a heck of a controversy right there. All right, 504-556-9696. Open line here on the airwaves. Jeff Carrere with you. We go to our good friend in Sulphur, Miss Kathy, checking in this morning. Hey, what's going on, Miss Kathy?
2: Good morning, everybody. Good morning. Hope everybody had a great weekend. Okay,
0: yes,
2: I want to dovetail on the deplorable Miss
0: Dion, Miss Dion,
2: Dion, mother Miss Michelle. She's a wonderful. Both are wonderful ladies.
0: Yes. Yes.
2: I just want to jump off a little bit. What she's taking her take on Cassidy. Cassidy is a jackass. Let's put it that simply.
0: Okay.
2: I'm being straightforward on this. I'm not holding back.
0: Okay. All right, don't hold back.
2: Okay. He's paid off the big donors from Big Pharma. Okay? And he also is part of the country club of the Bushies. I really think he's a Bushie in disguise.
0: Oh, of course. I mean, he's a moderate. He's a Bush Romney. Romney was crying after Cassidy was defeated. So he's of that wing. Yeah, he's of that wing. Lisa Murkowski, Susan Collins. The problem is he represents a red state. He doesn't represent Maine. Okay. He represents Louisiana. I mean, this is a red state. This is a conservative state. And he is, you know, a Mitt Romney wannabe. So... yeah, it's not a good fit for us here.
2: It's not. And I won't be voting for Cassidy here. He's off the ticket now. Thank you. I'm voting for Cassidy. I don't agree with Trump. Even though I'm for him, I voted for him 3 times. But there are some issues I totally disagree with them, and this is one of them, with blood
0: loss. I'll tell you an issue I disagree with him on, and I talked about it on the TV show on Saturday. I mean, he's all for 600,000 Chinese students coming here? Are you kidding me? He's for the Chinese buying up farmland? What? I mean, no. No, I can't support that. I mean, you know, usually, yes. Usually, good ideas. Usually. But on certain things, like some of his endorsements, he endorses Lindsey Graham. I mean, come on. Lindsey Graham. Grahamnesty. Yeah.
2: Did he do it this time around in the next election?
0: Oh, yeah. He did it. He did it twice. He did it several times.
2: Oh, boy. I bet, I mean, one or twice, but a third time or something.
0: I mean, he's a big fan of Lindsey Graham. And, I mean, he's welcome to have that, but I think all of us that don't have those views need to be respected for not supporting that. I mean, come on. He's, anyway, not someone that I support at all. Lindsey Graham.
2: I over the weekend, I sent you some emails, you some articles on some on very interesting topics. One of them is... a researcher is saying, a UFO researcher is saying that he was informed by other EOs that the U.S. government has pulled out from wreckage of UFOs bodies of 4 specific, distinct alien species.
0: Oh, really?
2: Oh, yes. So I don't know what to say about that, but I it's always been my personal opinion, and I love the X-Files too, so the TV show. We're not alone in this world, and I really feel our Father God, our dear Father in Heaven, has other creatures on other planets. So we're not alone.
0: Well, how about they just give us the truth, okay? How about we just get disclosure about what's going on? I mean, let's end the hiding of information from the people. We can't handle the truth. We can't. We just need the truth. And there's just so much, I think the people, I mean, are just so disgusted by the continual cover-up of all these different things. I mean, disclosure is never as... robust as we want it to be. They always keep holding things back, and they have more of these UFO files that they're holding, and I don't know. I don't have any confidence that we're going to get the whole story, unfortunately. All right, my dear, we're up against it. Any final comments?
2: Just keep praying for the country. It's the 250th anniversary of the founding of this great nation, and I'm excited about that. And God in the midst of everything, and enjoy our motto and live it in God.
0: Okay. All right. Amen. Thank you, Ms. Kathy. Appreciate it.
2: Thank you.
0: Ms. Kathy in Sulphur, 504-556-9696. Jeff Carrere here. 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All right. Let's keep it rolling. Let's get our break in now. We're going to come back with more, and we look forward to more of your phone calls as Open Line rolls on right here on Ringside on WGSO.
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0: Phone calls we go. Open line continues. Let's welcome Jay, who is with us in Covington. Hey, Jay, how are you? Good morning and welcome.
1: Good morning, Jeff. It was good to see Cassidy come out, you know, with his bile, black bile, and with his reaction. About the only good thing I could say about Cassidy was there's an old saying, you show me a good loser and I'll show you a loser. And he certainly, he let his dark side come out, you know, with all his subtle, he tells the people he's going to vote for Trump or vote, you know, the conservative, and then turns around and does the exact opposite. What does he expect?
0: Exactly.
1: But the one thing did not happen, which would have been a nightmare, is if Cassidy and Letlow got in a runoff.
0: Right.
1: Who do you vote for?
0: Well, I mean, you know, in that kind of a case, I mean, I think I would have gone for Letlow because, I mean, I think she's marginally better than Cassidy, but you know, fortunately that isn't the case. So you know, you have a real choice.
1: Yeah,
0: the problem is, of course, President
1: do.
0: Trump's massive network of influencers and social media, and you know, the dark money that's coming in on behalf of you know, Jeff Landry attacking the state treasurer. So, you know, that's always a challenge for someone going against the establishment, going against the, you know, preferred candidate of the leadership. So,
1: that is,
0: you know,
1: exhibit
0: but he's committed.
1: Mm-hmm. Or no, I mean, that is exhibit A for this AI fake news that's been going around.
0: Yeah.
1: Letlow's campaign, because that's not even trying to tell the truth.
0: I mean, they have him driving a school bus of illegals to the border. I mean, come on. I mean, that's just insane. They have him, you know, walking into a building of lobbyists. I mean, who knows what they'll come up with in the runoff. But, I mean, but Spencer Pratt's doing that in Los Angeles, effectively. So, you know, people you know, different, I guess, AI ads for their campaigns. So, I don't know.
1: 44% is going to be very difficult to overcome in a, which is what Letlow got.
0: Right. But it's happened. I mean, it's happened. I mean, there have been times the candidates have run a strong first and then lost. I mean, Cassidy's voters may not want to go with Letlow. They might prefer Fleming to Letlow, and he's got 24%. So his 24% could determine, you know, who's going to win. So you add the 24% to what Fleming got, and that gets you over 50. So we'll see.
1: Well, I'll tell you, I'm just still trying to figure out what did Fleming do to alienate Trump, Landry, and, I mean,
0: Right. Well, I think, I think it, you know, goes back to the beginning of his term when he opposed what Landry was doing with that congressional district. You know, Landry created a district for Cleo Fields, and Fleming was one of the only people really to stand up to that. And I think they got off from there to a bad relationship, and ever since then, you know, it really has been obvious the governor has been targeting him. So, you know, the governor is someone that likes to control everything going on in Louisiana and the legislature. He doesn't like, and he goes after people that vote against bills of his. John Ilg is an example, a state representative from Harahan. He voted against an insurance bill that Landry wanted, and Landry targeted him in a Republican legislative seat. And, you know, a lot of
1: Huey
0: these...
1: Huey Long Jr., huh?
0: And a lot of these legislators are so weak, they just go along with whatever, you know, the governor demands that they do. So, well, all right, my friend. Fleming. Any final comments?
1: Go Fleming.
0: Okay. Thank you, sir. All right, 504-556-9696. Our friend Mark checking in from the great state of Indiana. What's happening, Mark?
2: Hey, Jim, how are you doing?
0: I'm doing great.
2: Glad to hear you got rid of your awful senator that you had. Don't
0: it
2: you
0: took
2: worry,
0: a long
2: though,
0: time.
2: Yeah, don't you worry, though, that since the lady come in second, that the Cassidy voters will probably go with her instead of the Fleming.
0: Well, we'll see. I don't know if I don't see Cassidy endorsing the candidate of Donald Trump because he's on the warpath against Trump now. So
2: yeah,
0: we'll see. We'll see what his voters do, but it'll be interesting.
2: Well, really, what I wanted to say, I know I sound like I'm always beating a dead horse on this, but I wish people would keep this in their mind. This hantavirus has got a 40% mortality rate. Now, I ain't too smart, but don't that mean that if you get that stuff, that 60% of the people that gets it are going to die? COVID was a 99.7% morbid mortality
0: survival
2: rate,
0: right? Survival rate, right? Yeah, right.
2: Yeah, and that's only what I know. I ain't too smart, but that's only a 0.3% chance that you're going to die, right?
0: Right.
2: So why did so many people around the world die? Okay. Why did flu go off the face of the planet? Why did heart attacks go down? Why did every kind of death imaginable rates go down? Because hospitals were incentivized to find COVID deaths.
0: Right.
2: And there was lots of reasons for it. Number one, the social experiment of how easy it would be for us to give our minds and our bodies the control over the minds and bodies to the government. They controlled who worked. They controlled who went to school. They controlled what churches could be open and not. Well, most of the churches was closed, right? Businesses closed. Strip joints open. You had to stay 6 feet apart, wear a mask, and stay at home unless you was burning down cities in the name of George Floyd.
0: Right, now, right.
2: Who's going to pay for the propaganda of the minds, you know, mind, like the optics in New York City, the daily press conferences of that governor, okay? The optics of people walking into nursing homes and being hauled out the back, their cadavers being hauled out by a forklift put on a reefer truck. You know, the mass hysteria that came with that, okay? Who's going to pay for putting the world through that? In a free country like the United States, who's going to pay for putting us through that? We can't forget that. We got to have accountability for that. They controlled that you went to see, die in the hospital, and your family's funeral, whether you could go to it or not. These people have to pay for what they've done. And I hope everybody feels the same way as I do about this. Because if we don't get no accountability here, the surveillance state is going to have their way with us. These data centers are going to be everywhere. And it's going to be the beast system is what they're putting up, the beast system, so they can control everything we do, read our facial expressions, decide whether we're able to drive or walk down the street or not by analyzing our facial expressions, cameras everywhere. We ain't seen nothing yet if we don't hold these people these COVID criminals accountable. Anyway, I'm taking too much of your time already. I guess, Jeff, I can...
0: No, I mean, I enjoyed listening because you were making some very good points, and I thank you for your call. That is our friend Mark from Indiana. And I'll just add to that that he's right, that there needs to be accountability. The accountability starts with China. They've never had any accountability. It continues on with people that funded the gain of function, that lied about it, like Dr. Fauci. It continues on with all the people that masked us and made us take vaccines, that killed people, that lied about the vaccines, the pharmaceutical companies. The list is long, and Mark's right. We've had zero accountability. All right, 504-556-9696. Come join us. Open line here in the airwaves. Any topic you want to address, fair game. 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
4: Breaking news this hour from Town Hall. I'm Rich Thomason. The clock is ticking for Iran. That's according to President Trump, taking to Truth Social to warn Iran's leadership that it had better move fast to make a peace deal with the U.S. or there won't be anything left of them. Republican Senator Lindsey Graham says negotiations with Iran hit a brick wall.
5: President Trump's very frustrated. So what to do next? I think it's going to be very difficult to get a deal with the current regime.
4: He tells NBC's Meet the Press, you're not going to get a deal with this crowd until you hurt them more. The Trump administration working to verify voter eligibility nationwide, checking tens of millions of registrations against federal databases.
6: At least 67 million voter registrations have already been processed under the program. The initiative is designed to identify individuals who may be ineligible to vote, including non-citizens or people who have died but remain on voter rolls. Officials say the early stages of the program have flagged tens of thousands of registrations for further review, prompting supporters to say that running voter rolls through federal databases is a necessary step to protect the integrity of elections. Ken Lorman reporting.
4: On the National Mall yesterday, Rededicate 250, a national jubilee of prayer, praise, and thanksgiving.
7: Our great president, President Donald Trump, has planned a year of celebration as we have a time of sports and shows and pomp and parade.
4: The Reverend Robert Jeffers, pastor of First Baptist Church of Dallas. The hantavirus-stricken cruise ship is docked in Rotterdam, where the remaining crew members on board will be quarantined while the ship is disinfected. On Wall Street this morning, the stock futures in the red so far. The Dow futures are down. The blue chip index off about 178 points. More on these stories, townhall.com.
8: Well, the weather pattern is one with higher humidity and warmer temperatures and better chance of showers and storms. We start a muggy 70s. We'll go to the middle and upper 80s along with an isolated afternoon storm, but it's about 20-30%. That chance will gradually go up a little bit, moving along through the week, about 40% for tomorrow. 40-50% for Wednesday, Thursday, and Friday. Temperatures in the middle and upper 80s. Feels like temperatures that will be close to 90 degrees. Ralph Sanji, WGSO.
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0: And we are back, hour number two, kicking off. Jeff Carrere with you. Thanks for joining us. Great first hour. All right, we are going to get back to more of your phone calls. We do want to hear from you at 504-556-9696. Great guests joining us as we kick off this hour for a guest segment. Lise Nackery is with us. She is the founder of CBIB, Compassionate Burial for Indigent Babies. And Lise, welcome back to the program. How are you?
1: Hey, good morning, Jeff. How are you doing?
0: Very good. Thanks so much for joining us. Tell us a little bit more about your organization, if you could, please.
1: Okay, well, thanks so much for welcoming me here today. And yes, my name is Lise Nackery, founder of CBIB. It's CBIB, Compassionate Burials for Indigent Babies. Yes, so we bury babies, and we try to show dignity for them because we believe that all human life is precious and sacred and deserves respect. And so it's as simple as that. I just, you know, just got into that 23 years ago, and the need is great in the community, and we serve the community like that. Recently, we buried a newborn baby who was strangled to death at the hands of her own mother. And on April 29th, 2006, CBIB buried another baby who was delivered in a porta pot and drowned in human waste.
0: Oh,
1: tragic events for our community. Now, if these two mothers only known about the safe haven law, these mothers would not be in jail, and these two babies would be alive today. So that's why I really wanted to be on your show today to talk about the safe haven law.
0: Let's talk about that. What is the safe haven law, Lise?
1: So the safe haven law enables a woman, if she has an unwanted pregnancy, like, for instance, one of these pregnancies, the girl was high pregnancy. She was a teenager, and she didn't let anyone know she's pregnant. And she goes all 9 months, and she was a baby at home by herself. Now, she killed that baby. That's the one that we had buried. But by law, if a woman is in that kind of situation, she has a baby, she doesn't want it, she, by law, can go to a hospital, a police station, a fire station, and surrender that baby up. They also have some baby boxes, not many, but we do have baby boxes where you could just put the baby in a box at a fire station and leave it. And by law,
0: Do we know how many times that's been done in Louisiana?
1: I don't have that, but I'm going to tell you a story that I was involved with, that there's a baby alive today because of it, and that baby's 19 years old. And I have a story about that, but I was going to share that with you. Actually, that happened in 2007, we were burying four babies at the time, and we had a lot of news coverage, which was great because it helped to promote the safe haven law. So Bill Capo at the time with WWL News did a wonderful four-minute piece on us and about the CBIB and also the safe haven law. And about a month later, a young woman, she pulled up next to an Arby's. She was at an Arby's restaurant. She pulled up, and she pulled up next to an ambulance, and they were all getting lunch at the time. And she unrolled her window, and in tears, she cried to them, and she said, "I just delivered this baby, and I don't know what to do about it. I heard about some kind of law, and can I give this baby to you?" Now, the baby was sitting next to her, laying next to her, just delivered the baby by herself, and they called it in. They said, "Yes, by all means, take the baby." So they took the baby, and today That baby is 19 years old. So this story is a story. Listen, if we can save lives, let's try to do that. It's terrible going to a funeral where a baby, an innocent baby, was murdered for absolutely no reason. You could give it away, you know? And that's what the Safe Love
0: Action does. Thank you for sharing that. And that is something we should spread throughout Louisiana so that everyone knows about it. And I don't think a lot of people do know about it. So,
1: well, that is the problem. And so after we had these two babies and we buried these two babies, they made a law in Louisiana posting posters in schools, public schools, about this, about the Safe Haven law. And I think that would be very helpful. Years ago, they used to have buses in New Orleans, and they would paint the whole bus, Safe Haven law. And I remember that. And I don't know where that money is or why we can't get that together, but we need to get that together and spread the news, because the people who need to hear this, like, I know it, you know this law, you've heard of this law.
0: Right.
1: But there's a lot of people, there's young people who do not know this law.
0: Right.
1: And they have not heard it.
0: It would save lives, and it would be a blessing if this would be promoted throughout the state. Let me ask you about these indigent babies that are buried. Where do you bury them, please?
1: So we bury at St. Patrick's Cemetery on Canal Street. But I have, in the past, we have buried a lot of different places, and not just in New Orleans. So we have, you know, buried babies everywhere, actually.
0: Do you have a service? Do you have a religious service at the burial?
1: Yes, we do. And I'm very conscious of the family and what they would like to have there. And so, but we do have a deacon. He always does a beautiful service. And

0: I'm personally Catholic myself, and the Knights of Columbus comes to every service, and they stand guard, and it's actually very beautiful, very everyone always loves it. The families always love it. So we do this for families in need. We do this for abandoned babies, unclaimed babies, and all these special situations where murdered right. babies. But we do this out of the dignity and respect for human life, because
1: right.
0: that's what it's all about.
1: You know? Well, let me ask you this, Lise. Since the Dobbs decision, since the end of abortion clinics in Louisiana, and the onslaught of these chemical abortions, the abortion yes. pills, how has mm-hmm. that affected your organization?
0: Okay, so just to give you an example, we had a 13-year-old girl, and she took the abortion pill and went to the hospital, and she felt terrible about it, and her family said, well, we need to bury this, the remains, and that's what we did. And we buried the baby, and we call it always a baby because we believe that at the moment of conception,
1: yes.
0: someone has a soul, and that
1: that's
0: is
1: a human life.
0: Life
1: right.
0: And they
1: yes.
0: have a heartbeat. It's like, this is life. So if you have, so this does affect us. We are here for people if they need us. And it's very unfortunate because these girls, they think they're going to die when they take this pill. No one knows how horrible this pill is, and some girls do die. So it's like people need to know this abortion pill is not like an aspirin. You know, this is very serious that they're taking.
1: And is it legal in Louisiana for someone to obtain an abortion pill? I know that there was some legal maneuvering from a doctor out of state who was sending the abortion pill here to Louisiana for a client. But what about Louisiana doctors? Can they prescribe that legally here in Louisiana?
0: So they look, now you're asking me questions that, I mean, I want to make sure I say the right thing, and I do not know to tell you that it's legal. I do not think it is legal here. I will say that there are doctors that are giving these abortion pills when a woman is miscarrying, and we have buried those. I don't know, so I don't want to be quoted on that because I don't want to say something I shouldn't say.
1: Right. No, I understand, but
0: yeah.
1: I just know how prevalent it is.
0: Yes, it is.
1: Also,
0: it's very much
1: it's
0: so.
1: Very, very disturbing that it's going on because, as you say, at the moment of conception, that is a life, okay?
0: It's a person.
1: And that
0: yeah.
1: means that life needs to be protected. And what you're doing
0: right.
1: for these indigent babies is a wonderful thing. It's an act of kindness and humanity for these poor babies, and I think it's wonderful. How do you find out about these babies?
0: Well,
1: there's
0: different things. Like when I had heard about this baby, it was in Livingston Parish, and the young mother strangled it. With her own two hands, strangled her baby. And I had heard about it, and then a friend of mine, she had texted me. She said, are you going to bury that baby? And I said, well, I waited, because a lot of times I wait for people to call me. And I'm busy. I've already got people that do call. So I just waited on that one. And then a month went by, and so I gave them a call. And I said, hey, do you all still have that baby, or did the family come forward? Did anybody bury that baby? And they said, nope, nobody's burying this baby. And so I was like, oh, gosh. So it's terrible, you know. It's absolutely terrible because everybody should be concerned about

0: it mostly because I wanted to show the safe haven law and how important this was, because this was right after I had buried the other baby. And I thought, wow, you know, this safe haven law really needs to be promoted. And so we did a jazz funeral, very respectful jazz funeral for that little baby. And family came for that baby. And so it was, you know, it's very moving. But well, anyway, but work. I was disappointed that I didn't get a lot of news media. And I was so disappointed, because no matter where you are in this situation, let's say you're pro-choice, you know, where you are has nothing to do with this. You know, safe haven law is like, hey, common sense.
1: Everybody
0: should be
1: behind that.
0: On the same page about this.
1: We got to go roll leash, but give us your website real quick.
0: Okay, yes, look us up. Our website, cbibincinc.com.
1: Okay,
0: and the phone number again, 504-202-3111.
1: Love
0: to talk to you.
1: All right. We'll
0: thank
1: keep
0: you
1: in touch.
0: So much.
1: Thank you so much. You take care. Thanks for the great work you do. All right.
0: Free
1: timeouts. More Ringside coming your way. We'll be right back.
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0: Hello, we're back.
1: Good morning.
0: Yeah, it's Ringside Politics here in the airwaves on WGSO, and we have another special guest. And this is a guest we're not going to name, but someone who is joining us working on an issue of importance. This is the Frost Stop Preservation, the building on Claiborne that many of us have been visiting and enjoying for decades, and plans are to tear it down and build student housing. So you want to tell us more, please?
1: Yes, my major this morning is to ask people to sign the petition at change.org. The name of it is Petition-Ask the City Council to Deny the Demolition of Ted's Frost Top in New Orleans. We are trying to protect the encroachment of different AGs around our neighborhood, mainly Tulane and private developers who want to build a dormitory in an area that is surrounded by a residential neighborhood. So we're asking you to go to change.org and sign the petition, ask the city council to deny the...
0: We're linking to it on our podcast page, so all we have to do is encourage people to go to WGSO.com under Ringside Politics, and there's a link to it right on our podcast page, so it's easy. You don't have to search around change.org. We've got the petition, and it looks like you almost have 3,000 signatures, right?
1: Yes. Every time I look at the numbers, 8 a.m., it was 2,987. I would like to see over 10,000 signatures. We are going to go in front of the city council on Thursday. Now, they said they were going to defer their decision, but I don't trust the way things are set up at City Hall and the City Council. So we're asking people to sign that petition. And in the meantime, we're trying to find an attorney to represent our neighborhood. It's a very daunting task, especially when none of us were notified about this construction until after the press got a hold of the story. We should be the first people to hear about things that are going to severely impact our neighborhoods.
0: What are they planning to do exactly?
1: Well, we believe, as it's written right now, that they're going to demolish three buildings in a row: Ted's Frost Top, the icon of mid-century modern design, the Metropolitan Pizza Company, which has been closed for quite a while. Developers bought that property. And then an outdoor bank that is right next to it. This is going to be a huge structure. And as it's planned right now, we expect at least two or three stories now paper. But we've seen other developments from this company or similar company around the city. And the minute they get permission from the city council to start building, then all of a sudden increases by a floor, and then it increases by another floor. And we're afraid that that is going to happen here. And we're very concerned about our solar rights, our human rights, and our rights to a peaceful living, which we haven't had for 8 years. We've had construction in this neighborhood, and it's just never ending. We have no peace and quiet.
0: Let me ask you this. So you're a neighbor. You're a neighbor. I won't give the details of where you live, but you're a neighbor, and you've been subjected to a lot of this chaos. What about your council member? What about your elected officials? Do they care?
1: Well, I think they care, but the word isn't getting out. And we know that if we call anyone crowd, I'll say it. Going to be deferred. We have seen so many issues coming up with these developers. It's a major thing. You can tell us from the get go that you were going to build it. All kinds of things in the press, and this is coming on Tulane University, that they were off campus flipping for the And now they're not calling it a dormitory. For 8, there's going to be a dormitory occupied by 160. And we're very concerned about our safety, our health, and also the safety and health of anybody occupying a building that sits adjacent to 6 lanes of heavy traffic, and it's heavy traffic all day long. So I have to fight it.
0: So this is going to be student housing and et cetera, that Tulane wants to do? What?
1: That's what they say right now.
0: Okay.
1: It could end up being anything, like a hotel, in which case there would be a whole lot more than 160 people coming and going. And that's just 160 residents at any given time. We estimate, and, you know, we've lived next to this university for eons, and we know how they'll pile 5 people into a dormitory room if they have to. And the university usually doesn't know about it. So we don't know what the top figure is for permanent residents or even semi-permanent residents. And these are all things that we're used to because a lot of us have lived in this neighborhood. Well, one of us has lived here for over 100 years. Another person's family has been here for 45 years. I think we've kind of gotten a taste of the way things get done with these students and with this university.
0: Well,
1: and so we basically,
0: the elected officials should listen to the neighbors. If the neighbors don't want it, it shouldn't happen. That's an iconic building that needs to be preserved. Building should not, cannot be torn down. That's an iconic building. And that's what the petition is all about. I mean, I support what you and the other activists are doing. I'm sorry that you're at this point where you're worried about this proceeding without any input from the neighbors. Let me ask you this. Didn't the Historic Landmarks Commission vote to preserve the building?
1: They want to preserve the building because it is one of the only googies. That's a particular architectural type. We think it's the only one of its kind in the world. We know that originally there were about 350 of these buildings back in the 50s. We're down to 10 nationwide. And we think that Tetz Frosthof is the best example of this type of mid-century architecture. It's a wonder. It's an icon. It's a mecca for all alumni from the past. They all love it.
0: Well, everyone, I mean, the neighbors. I mean, I didn't go to Tulane, but I was in the neighborhood. I mean, I grew up right across the street. I mean, it was a place we enjoyed for years and years, and it should be preserved. They want to preserve the sign, right? Is that what their plan is, to tear down the building to keep the sign?
1: They want to keep the mug. Root beer mug. But that's not enough. And why tear down something that works fine just the way it is? And if at least give somebody the chance to buy it and move it to another site. But all these things have been quashed because the developers are so adamant about tearing it down right now. That right there is very suspicious. And so we feel like maybe their plans for this building are not on sound footing. We know the building is way outsized for everything around it, all the houses, everything. It would dwarf the entire neighborhood. It would take away solar rights from everybody.
0: How many stories would it be? How big would it be?
1: They say 2 or 3, but we've seen these same people involved in consulting and development increase the height of the building the minute they get their hands on it. In other words, the minute the city council accepts the proposals, they come back and add stories onto the building. That's happening at 621 Elysian Fields. And that building is going to dwarf the entire contiguous streets in Faubourg Marigny, those wonderful Creole cottages. It's historic. And this street is historic, too. We've had many, many famous people come through here, just like all universities have, especially LSU. And Tulane is known for having incredible speakers, personalities. Well, this street has personalities, too, both music, entertainment going back 100 years. This has been the home away from home for Wild Bill Cody.
0: Well, I commend you for what you're doing, and thank you for sharing with us. Any final comments you want to share about this?
1: Well, please go to change.org, and then Thursday we have an open to the public meeting with the city council on go just to see it deferred, and we need to get up and talk if we can, if they'll let us, because everybody right now in this part of the city has a similar story to tell. If we go all over the city, there are several locations that are very conspicuously wrong for the neighborhood, and it's always a historic neighborhood. So that's going to be this Thursday, May 21st, at City Council Chambers, and we hope you can come and listen.
0: What time is that going to be?
1: Well, I get there at 9 when the doors open. The council meetings start at 10, but I get there early because I'm used to things not going to schedule. And I'd like to have every listener that's interested come down and watch your taxpayer dollars being spent. It's a mind blower. It's an eye opener. And I think these are things we need to do in this city right now.
0: Well, I appreciate your activism, and thanks so much for joining us and updating us on this. And we're linking to the petition on our podcast page, and certainly encourage people to sign it and show support for this historic building. All right. That's Ted's Frost Shop on Claiborne, a place that I've had many, many, many good memories in. All right. Thank you.
1: Thank you.
0: Our neighborhood activist. Appreciate it. All right, let's get our break in. We'll come back with more. It's Ringside right here on WGSO. Come join us, 504-556-9696. We'll be right back.
2: Louisiana Radio Network, I'm Jean Burns. Republican Bill Cassidy is the second U.S. Senator in Louisiana's history not to be reelected in the last 94 years. Cassidy finished third in the Senate Republican primary, while Congresswoman Julia Letlow and State Treasurer John Fleming advanced to a June 27th runoff. Cassidy spoke to his supporters on Saturday.
3: I have had the privilege of representing the state of Louisiana for 12 years. I've been able to participate in democracy. And when you participate in democracy, sometimes it doesn't turn out the way you want it to. But you don't pout, you don't whine, you don't claim the election was stolen.
2: Congresswoman Letlow, who had the support of President Trump, won the primary with 45% of the vote and told her supporters,
4: "That's another testament to the president's endorsement, how powerful it is in Louisiana."
2: In the Democratic U.S. Senate primary, unofficial results have Jamie Davis and Gary Crockett advancing to the runoff, as Crockett edged out Nick Alvarez by 284 votes. Alvarez has until 4:30 Tuesday afternoon to request a recount. LRN.
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0: on the airwaves right here on WGSO. We'll get to some more calls, and then we're going to do our weekly parody. So let's go to our friend Miss Ginger, who's with us in Metairie. What's happening, Miss Ginger? How are you?
1: Hey, Jeff. I'm good. Thank you.
0: Hey.
1: I just wanted to say about, you know, President Trump. I know he's a businessman, and I know he's, you know, making money is what he does. And I get that. But I also want to say that, you know, in my opinion, I believe that not all money is good money. So, you know, if you're taking money to from someone to, you know, that comes with favors or obligations or consequences, which it usually does, because people throw that word free out all the time, but it's, I don't think anything's really free.
0: So what are you talking
1: about? But anyway, China.
0: Okay.
1: China.
0: Yeah.
1: Plus, I've heard that they don't, you know, they're like Iran as far as staying true to their word and, hold, you know, coming through with their commitments or their contracts. So, and I also, you know, Xi Jinping said that, you know, no nuclear weapons for Iran. Well, from everything I've heard, he's the one who set them up to begin with, him and Obama. So, I don't know. It's also confusing. But, you know, I had hoped that this time was going to be different and we had a plan B or C or D. I don't know. Anyway, but one thing that kind of got me upset yesterday is that I saw Julian Michaels talking to Luis Elizondo, and I think I've mentioned him before. He worked for ATIP, and he was ahead of it, I believe, and he left. But at any rate, they were talking about this scientist, Amy Eskridge, 34 years old, the youngest one. I think she was the youngest one, but she was the last of the 11, I believe, to die. And she made this video before she died, and she kind of almost seemed like she was on something or either, like, in a real panic or something. But one thing she said was, and this is what really got me, that the aliens, she was working on anti-gravity, by the way. That's what she was working on. But she said the aliens are not, they're not aliens. They're us. They're us from, like, 45,000 years or 52,000 years in the future. And my first thought was, oh, my God, do you mean to tell me that a loving God would leave people to languish in this hellhole that has the stench of Satan all over it for 50-something thousand years? I mean, I understand, like, back when we were cavemen and we supposedly were dumb as rocks and all that. But since the Enlightenment and, like, we were all, you know, we all know what's going on now. Like, I can't believe a loving God would just let this continue like it is,
0: you know, that,
1: so long.
0: That's what one person said. I mean,
1: really.
0: Who knows?
1: Yeah,
0: I mean, I think there are many more questions than answers about all of this.
1: I know.
0: And we really didn't get
1: sure
0: that much
1: like
0: disclosure in the first batch of
1: stuff.
0: We got a few pictures that were interesting, but I think they're holding back a lot. So we shall see. Yeah, all right.
1: Keep us in the dark.
0: They always
1: do best,
0: right?
1: You know?
0: Yeah, they always do.
1: What they do best. And by the way, I just want to say one other thing. I went to a restaurant yesterday. There was a lady with a mask on, and it was a restaurant. It sat maybe 50, 60 people, and if you count the outdoor seating, and I think she was mostly doing outdoor seating, but I heard a doctor just 2 days ago saying that if you wear those masks for a couple of years, your lungs will look like the lint that you pull out of your lint filter every time you wash, you dry your clothes. So, and she also told me that hanta means fake or phony in Hebrew, and I just looked it up and read that, no, it does not, so...
0: Yeah,
1: you know, the Hanta virus, that's supposedly now they're going to tie that to Israel, I guess. I don't know.
0: I don't know what they're doing, but I do know that people are getting hysterical about it, and I think we just need to be calm. And from what I hear, it's certainly nowhere near as contagious as COVID. All right, Miss Ginger. Always a pleasure. Thank you, my dear.
1: Thank you so much. Have a great week.
0: Yes, take care. 504-556-9696. Let's keep it rolling. Martine is joining us from the great city of Augusta. What's going on, Martine? How are you?
2: Hey, I'm doing fine, Jeff, sort of. Hey, listen, I am sitting right here in front of the GOP headquarters in Grovetown, Columbia County, Georgia. Apparently, they took down Tory Branham's signs, and I'm going to go in there, find out, and get in their face and find out why they took her signs down and put Rich Allen signs in her place. That, to me, is unethical. So I'm going to challenge them on it. I'm a little upset about it, but they're going to get me right in their face about it. They don't open
0: now,
2: up.
0: Now, tell people again, this is the incumbent congressman who's being challenged, Martine?
2: That's correct. His name's Rick Allen. He's been there like five seasons. Now, here's the other thing. He's been there for five terms. Now, this would be his sixth. And here's the thing. I contacted to find out if President Trump actually endorsed him. And apparently on his website, Trump endorsed him. But here's the question. I don't know if he's actually endorsing him or people telling him, okay, here's a list of who you need to endorse. Because I don't see why he would endorse a crook, a thief, a guy who's corrupt. Obviously he doesn't know anything about him, and we need to unseat him. We need to primary him out as you did Cassidy. That's the first thing. Now, the other thing, I don't know, I'm sure you know who Michael Savage is, right?
0: Oh, yeah.
2: Okay. Well, I was on Steve Gruber's show Saturday morning, and we talked about the very same thing I talked about with you, and I sent him the information, and he's going ballistic, wants more information, which I'm going to send to him. That's dealing with what Michael Savage said last night. I was in shock. I could have sworn I was hearing myself speaking. He addressed the exact very same things that I addressed on your show, I think about a week ago maybe, when I talk about why the hell are they trying to get nuclear material out of the ground. And he said exactly as I told you, who is advising Trump? Why would they want to be doing that? And of course, he doesn't know because he doesn't know the facts. He didn't know why they would even want to extract it. And I sent the information to you and also to Steve Gruber as to what's in there, why they're trying to get it. They're trying to cover up what's in there because it's material that we gave them. Well, we didn't, but indirectly, but through France. France,
0: right.
2: I ran all that stuff. I mean, I have proof of it, and that's what got me in trouble because I knew the proof. I had it. That was the first thing. Then he also mentioned, he said the same thing I said. Who is advising Trump? We need to find. He goes, I don't think Trump is getting advised by the right people. And the same thing I said last week. How do we find out who really is giving him advice? How do we get Trump's attention? Because apparently his team or someone's listening to your show. I hope they contact me, other than sending FBI and CIA around my house all the time, which they're still doing, by the way.
0: Right. We got a roll, but I do want you to keep in touch with me on this. Obviously, we're being heard. Obviously, we're making an impact. All right. Thank you, Martine. We got one more we're going to go to. Matthew is with us. Matthew, welcome. Good morning.
3: Good morning. So the most important thing is still the IRGC Yacht Club had to be put on the bottom of the Strait of Hormuz. That's the one thing that needs to happen, and it's not happening. Why?
0: Well, we're getting ready to start military action again, it looks like, Matthew.
3: Yeah, you can bomb their bridges, bomb their power plants. You can really kill just about everybody there, whether they're on the IFC toilet or not. It won't make a difference as long as those boats continue to have fuel and munitions, they'll continue to attack shipping. They don't care. They don't care if they live or die.
0: Right. Well, I think you're right. I think they're ideologically driven. Their religious fervor knows no limits. You're right about that. Matthew, thank you, sir. All right, let's now go to our open for our parody of the week. Let's check it out.
4: 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Hot off the grill on the quarter, where the sliders are small and the Democrat ideas are even smaller. This week's Ringside Politics parody is a full-blown mashup meltdown spectacular. Hakeem Jeffries crying harder than a busted ATM after the Supreme Court slammed the brakes on his multi-million-dollar failed racial gerrymander attempt. Then Abigail enters the swamp kitchen with political spam boogers. Add another plate of media mayonnaise and recycled leftovers. But wait! The international portion arrives as Ilhan Omar takes outdoor third world washing techniques to a new level while Americans watch in absolute horror. And just when you thought this train couldn't leave the tracks any harder, the grand finale explodes into a musical meltdown featuring eating the dogs and eating the cats as Democrats have lost their minds. In this ridiculously over-the-top, politically radioactive, ringside politics, comical mashup parody of the week.
5: Hey, Virginia. Early voting is underway and Virginians are turning out in record numbers to vote, maybe. By voting maybe, you show others just how dumb Democrat voters really are. Make a plan, show up wearing a Black Lives Matter t-shirt. Or if you are white and still supporting us, then dress up like an unnamed, now criminal, domestic terror cell that I will not mention by name and tell Timu Obama, never mind.
6: Governor Abigail Spanberger, it's not spam or fam boogers or scam burgers. It's Abigail, and I'm voting yes. Then again, I might vote maybe, depending on the way the wind's blowing on election night. It's directly in response to what other states decide to do, and a president who says that he's, quote, entitled to more Republican seats before this year's midterms. So don't look at the facts. Our low IQ Democrat voters are trained to follow what we tell you to do. Our approach is different. It's temporary. Our plan is to replace you with illegals that can also vote. Then we don't need to worry about what you say at all. Hell, our new voters don't even speak English, so how are they going to stop us?
7: The next time Democrats vote with racial gerrymandering in mind, remember to vote maybe. Brought to you by Obama and Timu Obama, along with Abigail Spamboogers, the queen of the snot lockers. Katanji, put that down! Katanji!
8: Oh, yeah, Miss Katanji, you're also mine. She was eating the dogs, and she was eating the cats. She says it's normal to eat on them animals.
7: Do you have TDS?
9: No, I only have diarrhea.
7: This just in, Nick Shirley has caught Ilhan Omar outdoors washing her butt in an open fire hydrant, saying that's her new normal.
10: Democrats lost their mind. Let's count the ways. Three crazy moves. It's just foul play. One, forced the COVID jab, wouldn't let it go. My body, my choice. Until Democrats.

0: Left's epitaph.
1: There we have it, our parry of the week. Let's bring on our mastermind, the creative director, Steve Konis. Welcome, sir.
2: Good morning, Jeffrey.
1: Good morning. Well, another masterpiece. Well done, sir.
2: Well, I appreciate that. Yes, quite frankly, you know, I was so happy to see Bill Cassidy's head explode after the results of the election came in, that everything else was moot. I just can't believe he still had such animosity and the audacity toward President Trump. He showed the end is the reason why the people took him out of office. It's a wonderful day for Louisiana. Hopefully, Julia Letlow will prove to be not as big of a rhino as Bill Cassidy proved to be in the end.
1: He was pretty angry, pretty bitter. So I guess we know how he's going to be voting the next few months, huh?
2: That is, he's just like a James Comey. You know, he had such built-up hatred toward the president, but he expected the people to go along with him in such foolishness. And if you look at his facial features, the way he talks and the way he was walking there at the end, he just looked like he was somebody who didn't have all his faculties together. It's like, it was just he looked like a Democrat.
1: So you're already giving the race to Julia Letlow. We still got to get the voters to decide, though, Mr. Steve.
2: Well, let's just be realistic about it. President Trump wants Julia Letlow, and although perhaps, you know, Julia's opponent might be a better suit for the conservative movement, I'm inclined to give the president what he wants.
1: Well, we'll see what happens. We still have the voters who have to make that decision, and that'll be on June 27th. And I'm hoping that the voters will choose who's best for Louisiana, not based on endorsements, but we shall see. Thank you, my friend, as always, Steve Konis with us. Thank you to Miss Patty in the studio and all of you. In the meantime, thoughts, comments, and views, suggestions, jeff@wgso.com. 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
7: Breaking news this hour from Town Hall. I'm Rich Thomason. The United Arab Emirates' only nuclear power plant has been targeted by a drone strike. No major damage, no radiation leaks have been reported. There's been no claim of responsibility, although suspicion falls on Iran. President Trump spoke with Israeli Prime Minister Benjamin Netanyahu. Shortly afterward, he wrote on social media that Iran, to quote the president, better get moving fast or there won't be anything left of them. It's a long, slow trip into work this morning for tens of thousands of commuters who rely on New York's Long Island Railroad. A strike has shut down the LIRR, the largest commuter railroad in North America. Another round of contract talks slated for today. A cruise ship at the center of an international health alert has finally ended its long, tumultuous voyage.
8: The cruise ship, hit by a deadly hantavirus outbreak, has docked at the Dutch port of Rotterdam for disinfection, wrapping up a troubled journey that has put international health authorities on alert. The NV Hondius was carrying 25 crew members and two medical personnel as it reached Rotterdam on Monday morning after all the passengers disembarked elsewhere. AP reports people boarding the boat were wearing white hazardous materials suits. A short distance from where the ship docked, authorities had set up white containers along the water in between a line of windmills. The crew will enter immediate quarantine. I'm Charles de Ledesma.
7: Congo's health minister announcing the opening of three Ebola treatment centers in the country's east. It comes as Congo grapples with an outbreak of a rare variant that has no approved therapeutics or vaccines. More than 300 suspected cases, 88 deaths have been reported in Congo and two in Uganda. On Wall Street, ahead of this morning's opening bell, the Dow futures up 68 points. NASDAQ futures ahead 164. More on these stories, townhall.com.
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7: Electronics giant Samsung hit by a strike in its home country of South Korea. The BBC's Jake Kwan is in Seoul.
11: This strike is really happening at a time when Samsung Electronics is in a golden age thanks to this AI boom. Their memory chips are flying off the shelf. If we look at the first 3 months of this year, their operating profit, $38 billion. And that is eight times the profit from the same time last year. So what the union is saying is that, you know, we have been through with Samsung through the thick and thin, and we want a bigger cut of this sudden windfall. And they said they want Samsung to set aside 15% of their profit as bonuses for them.
7: The Israeli military began intercepting several boats, part of a flotilla, trying to break the Gaza blockade. More than 50 vessels departed from the port of Marmaris last week in what the organizers of the flotilla described as the final leg of their journey to Gaza's shores. Townhall.com. Amid air accidents at a Western Idaho air show.
0: More crew members are recovering after a crash involving two Navy jets. Officials say the crew members ejected safely and are in stable condition after the jets collided and crashed during an air show at a military base in Idaho. Emergency crews responded to the collision Sunday at the Mountain Home Air Force Base, about 50 miles south of Boise. The remainder of the show was canceled. Nobody on the ground was hurt. Officials say the aircraft were performing an aerial demonstration when the crash occurred. Videos posted online by spectators show four parachutes opening in the sky as the aircraft plummeted to the ground. I'm Mike Hemp.
7: Two teens in custody following 10 random shootings that injured four people over the weekend in Austin, Texas. Search for a third potential suspect goes on. More on these stories, townhall.com.
12: Monday morning, kicking off the new week. Going to have a warm and humid week, chance of showers. Today's chance is low compared to tomorrow and the rest of the week's chances. Not a washout, but each day has a midday through afternoon and early evening chance of showers and or a thunderstorm. Muggy 70 start of the morning. We'll go to the middle and upper 80s, along with an isolated afternoon storm. Tomorrow's chance goes to about 40%, 40 if not 50%, Wednesday, Thursday, and Friday. 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
14: And walks over there going, huh? What? What the hell you mean? Very disheartening weekend for me. I mean, like, I got my heart ripped out Saturday. Heart ripped out of my body Saturday. It was my birthday, and I fished a tournament, and I didn't win it. Me and my brother fished the tournament. We didn't win it. I mean, my heart was broke all day. I mean, I'm still mad about not winning the tournament. But just the way it goes sometimes. So, anyway, that was my Saturday, and it went good after that. My bride took me out to eat, so me and her and Miss Maddie. So it all went good, and it's great to be back with you. 844-766-6607, Matthew James Tax Pro Hotline. All right, so I got a lot of different monologues to go into today. Amendments. Amendments got beat. Redistricting. Did you see the local tax renewals and new taxes got beat in a lot of places all over the state? When I tell you people went and voted no on them amendments, they voted on amendments for themselves, they voted on taxes for school systems and everything. I mean, people just, no, hell no. And that all came because they drew a district for Cleo Fields, and every bit of that's from Cleo Fields district. But I'll get to all that. I'm saving that for later in the program. The election came down to who people did exactly what I thought they would probably do, which we all probably do as we watch advertisement, dark money, making up stuff about candidates, and we decide that that's true and we vote for it. That's pretty much how I do the Senate race. It's just people bought dark money, and the endorsement of Donald Trump is just a powerful endorsement. It's just a powerful endorsement. It's bottom line. It's just, it means a lot. And I would say if I took Letlow, Fleming and Cassidy, not so much, but them two. If you go and talk to the average person and ask them, since Letlow had 45%, and say, well, why'd you vote? What do you know about Julia? I did this. I voted because of Trump. And I heard people say they voted because of the dark money that splattered Fleming all over the thing because they went after the guy with the least amount of money. Matter of fact, John Fleming's ought to be the most proudest person of all. To be sitting in a runoff, not having a bunch of money, spent what he could where he could, to be sitting where he's sitting right now with all the negative, nasty, trashy ads that were running against him. It says a lot about him and the people that voted for him. It just does. Julia Letlow led. Congratulations to Miss Julia. I don't know Miss Julia well, but I do know Julia. And the Trump endorsement was everything. And she played it, and I don't blame her. I don't blame her. Now, before any of you think I'm jumping up and down, I'm more sick about this election than I'm happy about it. I really am. And I'll get to it. I'm just crushed. Because when I look at things, I try to look at it from a guy who probably knows a little bit, but not too much. But that's probably more than a lot of people. And even though I only know a little bit. I get crushed when I see the way people vote. And for no reason at all, I just sit here and go, wow, I can't believe people vote the way they vote and expect some kind of miracle, some kind of results that's never going to happen. It just blows my mind. The people that vote because of one thing or one thing or another, it just kind of blows my mind. But let me get to the part that I thought when Cassie, I knew Cassie would get beat. And man, John Kennedy had a great court. John knew for a year he was going to get beat. I did too. I knew for years he was going to get beat. And I did. And I always knew he was going to get beat. And it wasn't one. Everybody kept saying, Tyler Bridges wrote a piece, one vote. It was a lot more than one vote. But let me just say this about Brother Bill. Because Brother Bill made a comment that I hate him. I don't hate Bill Cassidy. I don't really know him real well. And remember, Moon Griffon was with him against Mary Landrieu. And actually, I can make a comparison of what happened with him and what happened with Landrieu. Exact same things with a little different twist. And I'm going to get to that, too. But to Bill, I do wish Cassidy the best of luck. I am not a hard-nosed, hard ESS person. Bill's probably a very good person. Bill's probably a good doctor. Bill's probably a good husband and a good father and a good granddaddy. Bill's probably a good friend to people that are friends. Bill did vote for some good things. All that's a fact. He did. I'm just not for jumping on a man's back when he's down. Bill's going to make more. Bill got more money in his left pocket than I got my whole name. So for that, I wish him the best of luck. I really do. I wish him the best of luck in his life, whatever he decides he wants to do. But as far as getting beaten while one election, look, it was always more than that. Okay? Bill lost the trust of the people back home because of the vote. But it wasn't just a vote. There was another vote before. Everybody forgets this. I have not forgot this. There was a vote before the guilty vote. The vote was to move the case forward when he could have voted against it. And I remember Senator Cassidy, people were jumping me. There were fans of his when I said, we went nuts. People went nuts. They dogged him out. And everybody said, well, Moon, chill out. He didn't vote guilty. He ain't going to vote guilty. I said, how do you know that? Because he ain't no way he'll do that. Bill even got on his Facebook and said, hey, Louisiana, I listened to you loud and clear, but he really, he might have, he went in one end out the other. That's what happened to Cassidy. Then he voted guilty with four or five other Republican senators. And Bill miscalculated bad. I've been saying this. He miscalculated the fact that Donald Trump would win again. I didn't know if Donald Trump could win again. And then he went on national TV and he beat up Donald Trump every chance he had. His first comment was he lost the presidency. By the way, I still think that they had a lot of with the mail-in ballots really cheated Trump. There was a big article today coming out of the Attorney General DOJ's office about this. And so then he said he lost the Senate. He lost House. No Republicans ever done him. He just started waylaying him on the man. And Cassidy had just won re-election with the

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14: 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I got a lot more to talk about this, but not necessarily any more on Cassidy. Well, let me just do a comparison so I can get past this. My goal was to come in here and not talk about Bill Cassidy. Okay, you can't help yourself. I'm not throwing a man out of the bus, and I ain't told you anything you didn't know. So I just, you know, nice guy and all. I don't doubt that. I'm gonna give a comparison. When Bill Cassidy ran against Katrina Mary Landrieu, and I was 100% with Cassidy. When he ran a second time, I was 100% with Cassidy. And so I remember beating Mary Landrieu. Mary Landrieu got cocky, and she got sloppy. She voted like she wanted to. She voted for Obamacare. She didn't listen to us either. And Cassidy took advantage of that and waylaid her, like, what was it, 58-42? 56-42. It was a kicking butt. And Bill won that election. He slaughtered her. And this is the comparison I'll make, which is similar, but it's still different. So Mary Landrieu got beat because we were not sending somebody to go vote with Barack Obama. We've had enough of her. We had enough. So she got beat, okay? She got beat because she got sloppy. She voted like she wanted to vote. She put it back in his face. She said, did she even say, remember this? If they don't like how I voted on Obamacare, vote me out. We said, sure enough, Sister Senator Mary Landrieu, we voted out. She even said that. And Cassidy benefited. We're not going to send somebody to vote for Barack Obama. I can take you back to David Vitter the second time he won his Senate race. We were not sending somebody to go vote with Barack Obama. Charlie Malosaw voted with Obama, so Charlie Malosaw was gone. He didn't even have a chance. What, he got 37, 38%? Let me flip it now. Bill's running. President of the United States, Donald Trump. He went against the president. Mary went with the president. Cassidy went against the president, trying to get him convicted, and he wasn't even a president at the time. And guess what? It cost him. It cost him an election. We were not sending him back to vote against Trump, and we were not sending Mary Landrieu back to vote for Barack Obama. It's different, but it's very similar what people here decided to do. That Mary Landrieu got cocky and sloppy. And I think the same thing happened to Bill. It's just what happened. I'm guilty of that too sometimes. Absolutely. But that's what I think ultimately played in all this stuff. So look, it's over. He's got 7 months still to serve. I hope he votes right. That's all we can do is hope he votes however he wants to. He's a free agent. I hope it ain't go get Trump. It makes it interesting in this reelection too, because everybody wants to know where the Cassidy voters going. The Cassidy voters are going to. Well, I can tell you right now, a lot of them are not Trump people. People like Cameron Half-Ass Henry, he don't like Donald Trump. That's a fact. So what's he going to do? So you got people now that are, you got people now wondering, because there are people saying, well, I've had people send me a deal. Well, it's over. You got 45%. It's over. It's not over. It's a new election in 6 weeks. You had 400,000 people to vote in a Republican primary. You'd be lucky to get 300 next time. There's a path for Fleming. And, of course, Julia with the Trump endorsement is big. And the dark money, she'll have more money now than she had the first time. And don't be surprised if you find out that Fleming shot the Pope, shot the president, shot two presidents. It's just what they're going to say, and people buy into that. That's what's sad about the whole process. But there's a way for Fleming still to win. It's just, it's a little narrower than it was, but it's still a way. And we're going to see who votes in that election. John has to go back to old school. He was doing some of that anyway. Here's the old school thing that I will say. If it was me, and I never told Fleming what to do, and I never told any of these candidates what to do, but if it was me, the old phone bank, Mark, that we used to have years ago, people would get these phone banks and they'd find people. And you go identify a couple hundred thousand voters that will go vote for you. And you let them know, we're going to call you to make sure you go vote. We're going to remind you to make sure you vote. And you turn out old school politics with a low number, anything can happen. We see miracles. We see blessings all the time like that. Now, on Julia's side, it's going to be Trump. There's no doubt. And Julia have all the money she wants. So that makes it hard. No doubt it makes it hard. And I don't know how much dark money is going to come against Fleming. Everybody's accusing Landry of raising all this dark money that comes in and says anything they want to say. And they're accusing Jeff of being part of that. And, you know, I'm not privileged to know any of that stuff, but I'm saying the media's wrote about it. Fleming's talked about it. So you got two things getting ready to collide, but we don't know who's going to vote. And the election's June 27th, which is the Saturday before 4th of July. The Saturday before the 4th of July. We got a race. I think it's going to be very interesting because there are going to be a lot of people that don't give a rat's rear about going vote. And that changes everything. So anyway, let's take a break. You're listening to the Moon Graffon Show. Take a break. Be right back.

0: Louisiana Radio Network. I'm Jean Burns. Republican Bill Cassidy is the second U.S. senator in Louisiana history not to be reelected in the last 94 years. Cassidy finished third in the Senate Republican primary, while Congresswoman Julia Letlow and State Treasurer John Fleming advanced to a June 27th runoff. In his concession speech, Cassidy did not mention Trump's name, but said the country's not about one individual. Louisiana's outgoing U.S. senator added that he's loyal to the welfare of U.S. and Louisiana citizens and the Constitution.
1: And if someone doesn't understand that and attempts to control others through using the levers of power, they're about serving themselves. They're not about serving us. And that person does not qualify to be a leader.
0: Letlow was asked about the impact of Cassidy's vote to convict Trump in 2021 on Saturday's primary.
2: Well, I think that Louisiana was not pleased with that vote. They took that as a sign that he had turned his back on the Louisiana voters. So I think it played a very big part.
0: LRN.
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1: Breaking news this hour from Town Hall. I'm Rich Thomason. Make a deal or else. President Trump says Iran, we quote, better get moving fast or there won't be anything left of them. The threat comes as Iran signals it is prepared to resume the fight. Senator Lindsey Graham on NBC's Meet the Press.
2: I talked to the CIA director yesterday. Is there any evidence that the crowd in charge now is any less committed to destroying Israel? Going after us, the great Satan, purifying Islam? I think the answer is no. So weaken them further, and you may get a deal later. But you're not going to get a deal with this crowd until you hurt them more.
1: Tens of thousands of New York commuters have had to find other ways to get to work today. A strike has shut down the Long Island Railroad. Contract talks to resume today. The long, troubled voyage of the Hanna Virus cruise ship is finally over. The vessel is docked at Rotterdam for a complete cleaning.
3: This will mark the end of the MV Hondius's long journey home to the Netherlands after beginning its voyage in Argentina at the start of April. The cruise trip that followed was to become the stuff of nightmares after the emergence of the deadly outbreak that left at least three passengers dead. Most of those on board were evacuated last week when the vessel moored off the coast of Tenerife, but a 25-person crew and two medical staff remained for the final leg.
1: That's the BBC's Tom Bailey. President Trump is moving to withdraw his $10 billion lawsuit against the Internal Revenue Service over the leak of his tax returns. The president's action follows reports that a resolution of the case was close at hand. All four crew members ejected safely after two Navy jets collided midair. Happened during an air show yesterday at a western Idaho military base. Watching Wall Street this morning, the Dow is currently up about 149 points, NASDAQ 3 points in the red. More on these stories, townhall.com.
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1: Devastated by stepped-up Russian attacks on civilian targets, resulting in many deaths, Ukraine is fighting back.
5: Over the weekend, one of Ukraine's largest drone strikes on Russia killed at least four people, including three near Moscow, and wounded a dozen others, according to local authorities. Debris also fell on Russia's largest airport without causing damage. Ukrainian President Vladimir Zelensky saying his country was entirely justified. Russia has repeatedly launched similar attacks on Ukraine's capital and other cities during the war. Ukrainian authorities saying Russian drone strikes over the weekend wounded eight people. I'm Julie Walker.
1: A 5.2 magnitude earthquake has struck South China's Guangxi region, killing two people and toppling buildings. State media reports the quake hit early today, injuring four others and forcing 7,000 people to evacuate. News and analysis at townhall.com. Researchers in Dublin have uncovered the oldest surviving English poem found in a Roman library.
6: The poem, Caedmon's Hymn, was composed in Old English by a Northumbrian worker in the 7th century. It appears within the Latin text Ecclesiastical History of the English People by the monk known as the Venerable Bede. The discovery highlights the diffusion of the English language centuries earlier than previously believed. The manuscript had a complex history, traveling across Europe and the Atlantic before being found in Rome's public library. The library's digitization efforts may lead to more discoveries. Keith Peters reporting.
1: A debate over congressional redistricting is shifting to South Carolina. The state house there is to take up debate today on legislation that would redraw U.S. House districts. It could help Republicans pick up an additional seat in the November midterm elections. More on these stories, townhall.com.
7: Monday morning, kicking off the new week. Going to have a warm and humid week. Chance of showers. Today's chance is low compared to tomorrow and the rest of the week's chances. Not a washout, but each day has a midday through afternoon and early evening chance of showers and or a thunderstorm. Muggy 70 start of the morning. We'll go to the middle and upper 80s, along with an isolated afternoon storm. Tomorrow's chance goes to about 40%. 40, if not 50%. Wednesday, Thursday, and Friday. 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

0: Let's see if I got a bunch more in here. I just didn't have time to read them. somebody said they got a bumper sticker said, "Don't blame me. I voted for John Schroeder." That's it's a lot of funny. I like that. Too long-standing 4.41 mil taxes, which pay for rural parish road maintenance construction, barely passed with less than 100 votes. So they did. There's one that passed. Three tax renewals, two for libraries and one for conservation, all failed in Lafourche Parish. Tell you folks, it's all this is because of Cleo Fields District. Some people felt like they went after Jeff and them on these amendments. I was curious why people were sending. All right, let's go to the phone line. We'll go to Jack in Alexandria. Mr. Jack, good morning.
1: Hey, man, good morning. Man, I want to give you some kudos here. You were the first.
0: By the way, are they good to eat? Why that's right? No, I don't know. I say kudos, you say kudos, and I'm thinking, what's a kudo? Is that like a some kind of bird out there?
1: It's the best one.
0: Okay.
1: You were the first person that after they drew that map, who got on the radio and started sounding the horn about this. So if anybody we gotta say thank you for is you. And
0: don't thank me. I didn't do anything because they voted for the map.
1: They voted for the map, man. But anyway, listen to this. All these tax referrals going down, a lot of it has to do with what they're hearing from our legislature. When the legislature wants to use campaign funds to buy their clothes and this and that and the other, the road situation in Louisiana is falling slap apart, and we're not getting what we want with our money, and people are sick of this. And on another note, I'd like to tell you is I'm so glad that they've taken care of our insurance problems, because my house renewal went up 33%.
0: Wow.
1: For homeowners.
0: Yeah, nobody to call and thank for that, probably, huh, Jack?
1: That's exactly right.
0: Yeah,
1: you're the one.
0: Well, that's kind of you, but I may have said it, but they didn't listen as usual.
1: No, but we appreciate you, and you just don't know how much we appreciate what you do. And but you're the number first person that objected to this, and now people are getting tired of we live here. And we're not getting anything from our elected officials.
0: By the way, in Natchitoches, three tax renewals, Mark, you ready for this, voted down. Library, health unit, and public building maintenance, all renewals. This means that money's not coming. All that because of the Cleo Fields District. All that with the go vote against no. Because this happened all over the state, and I'm amazed at the lack of people that go to vote that don't read and don't see these things. Unbelievable. Jack, let me run. Thank
1: That's
0: you.
1: Exactly right. Bye, man.
0: Let me, just because I'm a nice guy, I want to squeeze one more in. William in Shreveport, Louisiana. William, how you doing?
2: Doing good, Moon. I got a question for you on the teachers' pay raise amendment.
0: Yeah.
2: What I'm hearing is the teachers didn't like it, and people associated with the education field, because they were saying what I heard was it was robbing their pension to give them a pay raise. Now, my question is,
0: I don't necessarily believe that. I don't necessarily believe that,
2: yeah.
0: because all I saw with the teachers' pay raise, they were going to pay off some debt, which would mean the school systems had more money that was paying on their debt that they didn't switch that to teachers' pay raise. Now, people can argue back and forth about it. I don't care, because it got beat anyway. And that's the second time they beat that, the second time they beat the inventory tax. So I don't know, man. I don't know.
2: Yeah, well, and my question is I'm with you. I don't understand where they got that idea, and it's kind of sad. But even if it did,
0: okay,
2: I've been told that if all the money I paid into Social Security, I could have invested on my own, I'd have way more money than what I'm going to get when I have my Social Security coming in. So to me, even if that was true, you're getting $2,000 of money increased, and if you'd invested it, you'd probably be better off, even if it was true that it's robbing Peter to pay Paul on the retirement, their pension. But I don't know. I think, like you, I don't understand why so many of those amendments got turned down. I don't get it.
0: Well, I'm just telling you, it was a fight back on a redistricting. And so the amendments got turned away, and then local tax renewals got blasted too, all because we drew a district for Cleo Fields. That's a fact. That's what happened. Anyway, got to run, brother. Thanks. Appreciate it. We got to take a break. More to come. 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
9: Louisiana Radio Network. I'm Andrew Greenstein. Julia Letlow and John Fleming move on to the runoff in the GOP Senate primary, and Bill Cassidy's days in the Senate are now numbered. Addressing her supporters on election night, Letlow said President Trump's support helped her withstand $26 million in negative ads against her.
10: That's another testament to the president's endorsement and how powerful it is in Louisiana that we were still able to garner 45% of the vote despite the negativity.
9: Cassidy finished third with 25% of the vote, his fate appearing to have been sealed 5 years ago when he voted to convict then-former President Trump in a second impeachment trial. LSU political science professor Larry Hogan says the results of this primary election proves that for Republican voters, it seems like there's only one thing that matters.
11: Trump has a hold on his voters in a way that we have not seen. I think a president of the United States having this degree of influence over his supporters in terms of how they vote for other elections.
9: Alarin.
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5: I'm Rich Thomason. A gun and a notebook that prosecutors say link Luigi Mangione to the killing of United Healthcare CEO Brian Thompson can be used as evidence at his murder trial. That ruling today from a judge. The defense had argued that the items were seized illegally before a search warrant was obtained. However, the judge also ruled that other evidence that was found during an initial search of Mangione's backpack must be suppressed. The shootings were random. In Austin, Texas, 10 attacks injured 4 people over the weekend. Police have arrested 2 teens.
6: I think it touches everybody, and it doesn't matter if it was a car dealership that was struck or it happened to be a fire station or a police station. These are dangerous kids out causing havoc in this city, and they had to be taken into custody, and they were safely.
5: Austin Police Chief Lisa Davis says they're now hunting for a third possible suspect. A defiant Iranian leadership is suggesting it's ready to fight again, and President Trump seems more than willing to oblige.
7: President Trump posting on social media, for Iran, the clock is ticking, and they better get moving fast, or there won't be anything left of them. Shortly after a call with Israeli Prime Minister Benjamin Netanyahu Sunday, after he addressed his cabinet. This came after a drone strike targeted the UAE's Seoul nuclear power plant in what authorities said was an unprovoked terrorist attack. No major damage was reported. The incident highlights the risk of renewed war as the U.S. and Iran signal they would be ready to fight again, and tensions continue over the Strait of Hormuz. I'm Julie Walker.
5: North America's largest commuter railroad is not running, the first weekday morning of a strike that has shut down New York's Long Island Railroad. Watching Wall Street, the Dow trading 71 points higher, the Nasdaq down 113. More on these stories, townhall.com.
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5: Electronics giant Samsung has been hit by a strike in its home country of South Korea. The BBC's Jay Kwan is in Seoul.
10: This strike is really happening at a time when Samsung Electronics is in a golden age thanks to this AI boom. Their memory chips are flying off the shelf. If we look at the first 3 months of this year, their operating profit, $38 billion. And that is 8 times the profit from the same time last year. So what the union is saying is that, you know, we have been through with Samsung through the thick and thin, and we want a bigger cut of this sudden windfall. And they said they want Samsung to set aside 15% of their profit as bonuses for them.
5: The Congolese health minister announcing the opening of 3 treatment centers in eastern Congo as the Ebola outbreak continues. The World Health Organization declaring the outbreak a public health emergency of international concern. More than 300 suspected cases, 88 deaths. Townhall.com. A nationally known evangelist has died.
11: James Robison, founder and president of Life Outreach International, has died at the age of 82. Robison rose to become one of the more prominent and popular conservative religious leaders in politics during the early 1980s. He was known for his television program Life Today that he hosted with his wife Betty, which aired around the world. Evangelist James Robison dead at the age of 82. John Scott reporting.
5: A former assistant principal is set to stand trial accused of ignoring warnings that a student brought a loaded gun to a Virginia elementary school. Ebony Parker was assistant principal at Richneck Elementary in Newport News when the six-year-old student shot and wounded his first-grade teacher. That happened back in 2023. Parker charged with 8 counts of felony child neglect. More on these stories, townhall.com.
0: Monday morning, kicking off the new week. Going to have a warm and humid week. Chance of showers. Today's chance is low compared to tomorrow and the rest of the week's chances. Not a washout, but each day has a midday through afternoon and early evening chance of showers and or a thunderstorm. Muggy 70 start of the morning. We'll go to the middle and upper 80s, along with an isolated afternoon storm. Tomorrow's chance goes to about 40%. 40, if not 50%, Wednesday, Thursday, and Friday. Ralph Sanji, WGSO. 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

0: As a matter of fact, let me ask you a question. So we saw all the scam going on in Minnesota. But yet, Jeffrey, I hadn't seen anybody go to jail, anybody arrested, none of that. Nobody's covering it, though, either. Why is that?
1: No, they don't want to talk about it because it's damaging to all the Democrats. I mean, you're talking about Minnesota, like New York Post just had a story where, like, one of the people arrested for the, you know, one of the Somali fraud, where they're just taking taxpayer money and just and spreading it to these fraudulent charities. You know, she sort of said Ilhan Omar knew about this. And yeah, I haven't really seen much on that. It's interesting how they just sort of want to bury that. Let's talk about it.
0: Yeah, I don't understand, because that is really gigantic. And, you know, with all this twisting to the left, but so much more social media out there, the people go around most of the news. A buddy of mine tells me all the time, like when they do stuff on the news and ABC and all this stuff, that young people don't hardly watch the news. Most people don't even watch the news anymore. I know, like where I live, they've shut down newscasts and everything else. So, but I guess they still read it on the wire and on the internet. Is that true?
1: Well, correct. And that's one of the reasons why we started up MRC Free Speech, because one of the things that they do is they look at the news aggregators, sort of like, you know, your Google News, your Yahoo News, your Apple News. And what they're doing, because that's where the young people are getting their news, they go to these sort of Google aggregators, news aggregators, including Google. And those, what we're finding is, and what we found is that those, they tend to pull the New York Times, they tend to pull MS Now, they tend to pull CNN. And so even when young people are looking at these aggregators, they're getting basically ABC, CBS, NBC, CNN, MS Now, New York Times, Washington Post. They're still getting the leftist outlets.
0: Yeah. Yeah, that's the problem with it. Y'all have explained that before. Somebody says, well, the news watching is down. Yeah, but the internet watching ain't. What's on a phone and right. Internet and all that stuff, people pick up and they put this stuff out to be true all over. And I think that's what you're pointing out.
1: And then what they're doing, because that's where the young people are getting their news, they go to these sort of Google aggregators, news aggregators, including Google. And those, what we're finding is, and what we found is that those, they tend to pull the New York Times, they tend to pull MS Now, they tend to pull CNN. And so even when young people are looking at these aggregators, they're getting basically ABC, CBS, NBC, CNN, MS Now, New York Times, Washington Post. They're still getting the leftist outlets.
0: Yeah. Yeah, that's the problem with it. Y'all have explained that before. Somebody says, well, the news watching is down. Yeah, but the internet watching ain't. What's on a phone and right. Internet and all that stuff, people pick up and they put this stuff out to be true all over. And I think that's what you're pointing out. It's still getting out there, even though you may not be watching the news, the 6 o'clock news at home anymore. People still get it out there because of the cell phones and everything else.
1: Yes, absolutely. And still, the broadcast networks still have very high ratings. And you just don't see the numbers that you had, like, back in the Walter Cronkite days.
0: Yeah.
1: But they're still the most highly rated shows.
0: What, they're news shows?
1: News shows, yes.
0: Yeah. I mean, but people are watching the news today. Are they young, older people? Who's watching the news now? I mean, look, I watch some of the local news. I'll be dang if I'm watching the national news. I hardly ever turn to national news anymore. Now, look, I'm 65, so that's me. But if you talk to somebody 25, right. 35, 45, what do they watch? So who's watching it? Actually watching the national news? I don't watch it anymore because it's only nasty stuff and they never get it right.
1: Right. Well, yeah, who's still watching it? This is why it's important to sort of remember that those shows tend to be still, yeah, an older audience, but they also tend to be people that would consider themselves independents, you know, and might be swayed, you know. So if they're watching those news, they're going to get swayed to the left.

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0: Hi, hello, welcome back. It is the Moon Griffon Show. Election's over. June 27th, the Senate race, new election. We'll see what happens. Jeffrey Dickens joins the Director of Media Analysis from Media Research Center. Jeffrey, what up? Just because a question, what are y'all looking at right now? You know, you get to the summer, you know, you still got the Congress is still in. So what are y'all looking at right now, studying right now, to let people know? Because I know what y'all like to do is put out really good information so people can understand what the media is doing.
6: Well, right now we're getting ready for the midterms. There's a lot of hot races going on, so we're going to be looking at that. We're looking at a lot of the scandals that aren't being covered. We just talked about a lot of the illegal immigration successes that the administration has had, but that they're not getting covered. Talking about the these George Soros-backed district attorneys, particularly here in Fairfax or Virginia, where we have all these illegals and they're getting these sweetheart deals, 5-year sentences for a murder. So those are some of the things we're looking at right now. And then you never know what's going to happen. We follow the news 24/7. So, but those are the hot issues we're looking at right now.
0: Yeah. So, and probably every one of these issues, the media is on the wrong side. It got to be.
6: Oh yeah. I mean,
0: it's a fight. In other words, it's a fight. It never stops.
6: Oh no, it's constant. Yeah. It's like we've been around since 1987, and it's just, we're sort of a, I think we like to say we punch above our weights. There are a lot of organizations that are bigger than us, but we cover a lot with the crew that we have.
0: What about, let's talk a little about George Soros. I mean, he's in Louisiana trying to affect elections. They did this weekend. I think people listen to Soros a lot, and they go, well, that's just politics. Who is Soros? What is the big deal about Soros besides he hates America, hates God, hates the Constitution? I mean, I don't know nothing he hates, but he's got a lot of money to drop in on stuff. And I'm sure around the rest of the country, he drops a lot of money to help the left. And by the way, I think he's involved in the media helping finance some of them now. Am I wrong about that?
6: Yeah, I mean, he is basically the left's sugar daddy. I mean, I don't know how to put it. Like, he's just anything that is anti-American or subversive, and he cleverly figured out, you gotta get the devil his due sometimes, that he would get more money if you started spending in local elections.
0: Yeah.
6: So he gets into city council races and supporting these local DAs. He's trying to use his money, as you said, also in the media, but he's also using his money to spend on these local races. He's everywhere.
0: Yeah, I'm taking it his son is now involved. Is his son going to take over when dad leaves to do the same thing dad was doing?
6: Yeah, he's kind of already taken over the operations, quite frankly, to a large degree. It's a family legacy.
0: Yeah, but let's go back to the media, because I know a lot of the media in trouble financially. And I know he's helping the media stay up. And even
7: the Senate Republican primary, while Julia Letlow and John Fleming advanced to a June 27th runoff, Cassidy addressed his supporters Saturday night and took a subtle dig at President Trump.
8: I have had the privilege of representing the state of Louisiana for 12 years. I've been able to participate in democracy. And when you participate in democracy, sometimes it doesn't turn out the way you want it to. But you don't pout. You don't whine. You don't claim the election was stolen.
7: Fleming, meanwhile, did several interviews with media outlets across the state and is already on the attack.
9: He supported DEI initiatives, diversity, equity, and inclusion. She has, of course, problems with insider trading. That's being investigated by Congress itself.
7: LRN.
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13: After the Navy, I became a recluse. I felt like I was still in combat mode.
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16: 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Right.
17: The biggest complaint, though, is I sold it, I made X amount of millions, whatever, and they're going, but man, when I got taxes, I didn't make nearly what I thought. All right, John, what do they need to do before they sell?
18: Yeah, so before they sell, they should be planning this, you know, for a couple of years where they want to make sure their books are clean, their EBITDA is a lot higher so they can get a higher multiple. But then from there, you have to look at the tax liability, because whenever you're selling a business, you're staring down the barrel of a significant tax liability. Uncle Sam says, wait, hold on. You bought this asset, depreciated to offset some current business income.
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17: I am here back, folks. Moon Griffon Show. Great to have you with us. 844-766-6607 is the number. I'd like to be part of the program. It's the Moon Griffon Show. All right. By the way, like I said, another one. And I did what you did. It was nothing. The no party was a nothing burger. That's what they told me. As a matter of fact, it's amazing. But if you look at a newspaper, you would think everybody was confusing. They go to a clerk of court. Oh, my God. Well, my question to the clerk of court, and I got family members. That's a clerk of court. Okay. Did you explain to your people? Mark, I was there. That's all you got to do is go, hey, you're registered no party. If you want to vote in a Republican or a Democrat primary, you have to check Republican or Democrat. If you check no party, you don't get to vote. Well, I don't understand. Nothing to understand. You want to vote in a Republican? Well, I want to vote in a Republican. Check Republican, sign your name in. That ain't that hard. Well, I don't know what I want to vote. Well, hey, press no party and you don't have to worry about voting Republican or Democrat. It shouldn't have been that hard. It really shouldn't. I'm not saying you want to have, you got confusion on everything. That's not that hard, folks. That is not that hard. Even a leftist Democrat could get that right. It's not that hard. All right. Matter of fact, leftist Democrat, just go in and say, I'm voting Democrat. No big deal. Matter of fact, if you're a Democrat or Republican, you don't have to fill out anything. So, Mark, we're just talking about how many people? Probably a few thousand. We ain't talking about 10,000 and 100,000. We're talking about very few thousand. That's it. All right. And all them didn't have problems because I'm one of them that had no problem. All right, let's go to Paul. Paul in Bossier. What's up, Paul?
1: Well, after watching the election, of course, we all knew what was coming, and everybody knew it except for the guy that was running, I think. And of course, he had to take his cheap shots about whining when you lose elections, and he's not going to be a whiner, and you know, like Donald Trump was when he supposedly lost 2020.
17: I read that. I read that. I just laughed. Yes,
1: so he couldn't even help it at the end, but the final laugh's on him, and I guess he needs to understand that. I do notice this, though, and I was looking at the election returns. I'm telling you, this in November, in October, November, when all the congressional races heat back up, if Republican parties think they're just going to walk into these seats, the Democrats are going to be on fire. And if we bash each other, it has a John Bell Edwards feeling to it when you got two Republicans just going after each other and minimizing each other and bashing each other and calling each other, you know, just all the negative politicking that goes into elections. They better tread carefully or they'll end up turning a lot of people off and a lot of Republican voters off, and they're not going to have many votes to spare. I mean, those elections, there's only a 30 or 40,000 vote difference in between the Democrats and the Republican senatorial race. So it's not as clear cut as everybody keeps saying it is, and you can see that train coming if the Republican Party's not careful. If they don't figure this out, they'll write their own epitaph with all this negative.
17: Well,
1: negative
17: let me tell you what you're doing. You're right because somebody told me when they did the closed primaries, it'd be the Republicans that'll be the nasty ads and beating each other up. But you know, you could get into a fall election. And let's say nobody's excited about the Republican candidate. And let's say Soros and his evil money comes in, and they look at this thing as a way to beat you, and Republicans, I ain't going to vote. I don't really care. That's how these leftist, Looney Tune Democrats have been getting in. It's the stupidity of the Republicans. I told you, the Democrats are pretty much evil now, but the Republicans just do stupid stuff. And when you do stupid stuff, you get beat.
1: Well, there's about three parties in one. Just looking at it, you know, you got the Jefferson Parish, Orleans Parish Republican Party. I call that the establishment. Then you got the good old boy party, which is pretty much in charge in Baton Rouge right now, you know, just work the system people. And then you got us old hardcore Republicans out here that want some of that reform, you know, as they talked about in the movie. You know, we expected to, you know, to go to battle here, and we're not getting Republicans when we give you the power and give you the political power to make changes and do some serious stuff. man, y'all just want to beat around the edges, just nibble, you know, small steps forward, and really there are no steps anywhere, basically what those are. They just lead to the status quo. And that's why the base is hot, you know, and that's reflected through Fleming. But what's going to happen in October is the Democrat Party is going to treat this thing like we treated this election as a referendum on Cassidy. They're going to use that as a referendum on Donald Trump and try to stop him. So the Republicans better get in the battle or this thing could get ugly. It's no guarantee. We dodged some kind of a bullet with the reapportionment of the congressional districts all over the country and blocking some of the nonsense the Democrats were pulling on that. But the Democrats are going to be on fire. They're going to show up and vote, and this thing is way too close for Republicans to sit out. We cannot sit this way.
2: I'm looking at them.
1: We can't do it.
2: I'm looking at them, and you're right. It looks like to me there's no guarantee that Republicans even go vote, which I think is lazy and stupid. But there's no doubt that that can happen. And by the way, it does happen. Apathy will crush you. Crush you. And that's exactly what it looks like to me.
1: Well, and we've seen it play out, like you said, John Bel Edwards backed in twice. When you look at the numbers, you just go back and reflect on those elections. You know, you're trying to figure out how he's going to win Louisiana. Well, it can happen. So don't take it for granted. And right now, and I'm reading an article by Victor Davis Hanson talking about just that this ain't your mama and your grandpa's Democrat Party anymore. The people that run the Democrat Party are really hardcore totalitarian radicals, and they don't believe in the rule of law. They don't believe in fair elections. They just believe in winning. And, you know, sometimes
2: and once
1: you
2: got
1: to fire with fire. Republicans better get in the fire.
2: And once they win, they don't mind governing, baby. They do not mind governing at all. You know what I'm saying?
1: And they govern with our tax dollars. I mean, they know, as you said, and a lot of other people said, it's hard to beat Santa Claus. And Republicans running on small, limited government, you know, that side is buying votes with your tax dollars. So if you want to keep things kind of going, we're going to work and working hard and playing by the rules pays off, then you ain't got no choice right now. I mean, because the Democrat Party literally has gone so far radical. When you look at all the top leadership and who all the spokespeople are, go look at, you know, this Jeffries guy that's in the minority leader in the House and who the mayors are that they elect to the major cities. These people have gone full point blank radical. They're not even in the ballpark as moderate middle. And the one moderate they got is some guy in Pennsylvania that, And they're trying to figure out how to get rid of him. And there's, you know, so the Democrat Party has totally gone hardcore left. And the Republican Party thinks it's playing. I don't know what they think they're playing, but they better get in the fight or they're going to get smoked in the midterms. And that'll be real, real problematic for the country. And of course, it'll be the end of Donald Trump's presidency. So we got to fight. I mean, we have no choice right now.
2: I had somebody tell me the other day that said this thing's gotten interesting, but they still felt like Democrats would win the House. I'm not too sure about that, but I know this. If your people don't show up to vote, you will get your rear end clocked. That's a fact, Jack. Yeah, you will get clocked, and there's nothing you can do about it. So everybody go hunting and fishing and enjoy yourselves and talk about Christmas presents and all that, but don't go vote because the Senate race here is going to be November done. But the congressional district races will be November, December runoff if that's what it takes.
1: Yep.
2: With them fixing this district, which needed to be fixed, Cleo should have never been given a district. I feel like there's going to be – I feel like you're going to have a bunch of candidates run. And I just – you know, if you get two or three, four candidates in it, you have a runoff scenario. If you only get two, then it may not be a runoff scenario. But remember, we're back to jungle primaries. We're back to jungle primaries in congressional districts in November. You don't have a closed primary. It's all jungle primaries in a congressional district. The Senate will be just whoever wins it, no matter if you get 50% plus one or not. So it's just going to be interesting times. Let's see if people wake up. Anyway, all right, Paul.
1: Now the Soros money will pour in. Appreciate
2: all right,
1: you,
2: no doubt about it. All right, let's run out of here. We're out of 844-766-6607. Take a break. Be right back.

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0: Hey, all. Welcome back. It is the Moon Griffon Show. 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Either way is a pretty good place. So anyway, you need to check them out. I love the food. Love the people that work there. Folks, I cannot tell you enough. I've been talking about this debt. The debt started running up really bad under Barack Obama. He doubled it. And it ain't stopped since. And they did not. There was so many things they did wrong. And so the Congress keeps thinking you keep spending money. So the new Fed chair just signaled a major shift. Okay, we're not printing any more money. Oh, you wanted to get on?
1: He was told to call.
0: Okay, no, let's go to Jeff Wittenbrink, who's an attorney. Yes. Jeff, how you doing?
2: I'm doing better than I deserve. How are you?
0: Doing pretty good. Jeff, you let's talk about something that, and I didn't get a chance to call you today, but we may set up a longer interview with you before this week's out. But one of the things that I was talking to a mutual friend of ours, talk a little bit about this dark money. I mean, I look at this dark money that's beating up John Fleming, and I want to throw up. Talk a little about how this money and how this works so people can understand how this works.
2: Well, so the main thing is there are certain political action committees that are set up to be, quote, independent, unquote, from the actual candidate's campaign. And so they can go, they can be issues related or candidate related, but they cannot coordinate in any way with the campaign, supposedly. And they can donate money to those PACs, those political action committees, without having to disclose their identity. In other words, the PAC doesn't have to say who donated and how much. And so you have anonymous people, basically, that are funding these ads that have come out against Dr. Fleming, and they're full of scurrilous lies. But it's really difficult to hold anybody accountable because all you have is the PAC itself.
0: Okay, stop right there. Now, why is it so hard to hold somebody responsible? This is, I mean, it's money coming in. Somebody needs to know where that money's coming from. And if it's a lie, it's a lie.
2: That's right. If it's a lie, it's a lie. So we are taking action. The PACs invariably, so there's a statute, it's 18-14-63, that allows any voter to sue a campaign or anybody that's responsible for an ad if it's false.
0: Okay.
2: If it's false, knowingly false, or even reasonably should have known that it's false. Now, that particular statute is probably not constitutional.
0: Okay.
2: But the folks that have been associated with these dark money campaigns have been recruiting people. We proved that in the last hearing that we had, recruiting people to go and sue Dr. Fleming when he tries to. So these ads come out funded by the dark money campaigns and tries to come back, and he's responsible for himself. You know, he's self-funded. He's Fleming for Louisiana Inc.
0: Sure.
2: And so he signs off on every ad. Well, so they have this person who is nothing to the campaign, just an ordinary civilian that they recruit, that files a lawsuit to to have his ad stopped and say that his ad is a lie. He's funding ads trying to explain that their ads are lies. Well, normally that's something that plays out in the political arena. You either believe one side or the other. And to call someone a liar or this, that, you know, in a political campaign, it's almost a tradition. But they file a lawsuit. They get away with this lawsuit because of the way this statute is worded. Wow. And then he's got nothing but a sock puppet to go against. Well, this in this last case, we didn't sue the sock puppet. We brought in a third party. We brought in the Accountability Project. Now, they were able to get a preliminary injunction because we couldn't prove that Julia Letlow was connected to the ad. So, but we've sued them. We're going to prove that their ads are lies, and we're going to go after them that way. We're also going to probably try to see if that statute isn't unconstitutional.
0: Well, let me ask you a question, can, and maybe you can help me with this. So can a person raise money for a candidate and PACs at the same time and claim they have nothing to do with each other? You get the question, what I'm saying? One person can raise money on both sides.
2: That's right.
0: Is that legal?
2: It's actually very, very gray area, or maybe probably illegal. They're not supposed to coordinate at all. But the raising of funds, you know, they make it murky on purpose. Moon, they make it, you know, to where and that's how lawyers get paid, right? But we don't get paid if it's black or white. We get paid if there's a gray area. Well, so it's a gray area about joint fundraising. They're not supposed to do it at the same time, and they're not supposed to intermingle their money. And that's one thing that Ms. Letlow is being investigated for right now, is that they've commingled some money and not supposed to do that.
0: But
2: yeah, can the governor, for example, raise money for a PAC and raise money for Julia Letlow? And is that illegal? Is that an illegal sort of coordination? And I don't know the answer to that. That's probably by court.
0: The reason why I ask it had a little bit to do with that, but I just say it, anybody in general, I don't understand how you say, well, it can't be, not you, but it's not coordinated. The same person raising money for both sides and say that any campaign is not working together. That don't make any sense. It's kind of common sense that it's got to be working together.
2: It doesn't make any sense. That's exactly right. It doesn't make any sense.
0: And then they always beat up the guy with the least money who's got to dip in his pocket to do the lawsuits too.
2: Yeah, and he's got to, you know, defend the lawsuit. And of course, that's a huge distraction from doing the work want to do, which being out there on the campaign road.
0: Well, let me do this. I'll try to get back in touch with you later today. I'd love to do a whole segment or two with you where you can explain some of this stuff. But thank you for calling in, sir.
2: I'd be glad to help you any way I could.
0: Yes,
2: love
0: sir.
2: The show.
0: Yes, sir. I'll call and get some more information from you, and that way we can talk again.
2: All right.
0: Thank you, sir.
2: Sounds great. Thank you.
0: All right.
2: You.
0: God bless. Appreciate it. All right. Mark says, that's about it, whether I want to or not. He's going to run me out of here. So anyway, we good. We good, Mark.
3: So go get his phone number.
0: I got it. I got all the information. I already had the information. I just didn't get a chance to get back in touch with him earlier. So what I do is try to call him. I just want him to explain people dark money. I think it's important that people know what laws out there, and that's what we're saying, because I promise you it's stepped over all the time. But if you're going to sue, you got to have money to sue. If you're going to defend a suit, you got to have money. See you tomorrow. God bless.
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5: Breaking news at Town Hall. I'm Bob Agnew in Washington. Russian leader Vladimir Putin will be in Beijing this week, just days after President Trump met there with his Chinese counterpart.
6: The Kremlin has said Putin and Xi will discuss global issues, economic ties, and the long-standing partnership between the two countries. China and Russia's ties have deepened in the recent years, especially after Russia's invasion of Ukraine in 2022, as sanctions from Western countries pushed Moscow to lean on China for trade and diplomatic support. This visit is likely to be closely watched in Washington, as China is trying to keep a stable relation with the U.S., but at the same time maintaining close ties with Russia.
5: And that is correspondent Edward Castillo reporting. A jet collision in Idaho over the weekend.
7: An air show organizer says four crew members ejected after the two Navy jets collided Sunday during the Gunfighter Skies air show in Idaho. Emergency crews responded after the planes collided at the Mountain Home Air Force Base in western Idaho, about 50 miles south of Boise. All four of the crew members from the planes were able to eject safely. That's according to Kim Sykes, marketing director with Silver Wings of Idaho, which helped to plan the show. The base said in a social media post that it was locked down following the incident. John Scott reporting.
8: Politics, the LGBT agenda, and health care all colliding in a major settlement in Texas.
9: Texas Attorney General Ken Paxton reaches a major settlement with Texas Children's Hospital, requiring the creation of the nation's first detransition clinic. The agreement also includes a $10 million payment over allegations of Medicaid fraud tied to gender transition procedures. Five doctors are expected to lose credentials under the settlement. The deal comes just days before Paxton's Republican Senate primary against Senator John Cornyn. Willie Nelson reporting.
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12: Volatility persists on Wall Street and in the energy markets amid ongoing uncertainty about the Iran situation. Both Iran and President Trump have spoken of resuming the war. Mr. Trump says time is running out for Tehran to make a deal with the U.S. This week brings little in the way of economic data. However, a handful of major U.S. retailers will be posting their latest financial results. Target, Home Depot, and Walmart all report their first quarter results, along with chipmaker and AI bellwether NVIDIA. Dominion Energy soared more than 14% pre-market after the company announced it was merging with another East Coast energy giant, NextEra Energy. It is an all-stock deal. It's valued at roughly $67 billion, was sparked by a growing demand for power needed to run data centers. For the Wall Street Business Report, I'm Rich Thomason.
8: 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A veteran TV preacher has passed away.
13: TV evangelist James Robison died on Sunday. Reverend Robison leaves behind a decades-long legacy that reached far beyond the pulpit. Robison and his wife Betty founded global charity Life Outreach International that feeds needy children worldwide. Robison is also best known for his daily syndicated TV talk show, Life Today. Reverend James Robison was 82 years old.
8: It's Andrew Stewart reporting. The Trump administration is moving forward with a new effort to verify voter eligibility nationwide, checking tens of millions of registrations against federal databases in an effort supporters say will strengthen election security and integrity. They also push back on criticism of the initiative, arguing that objections are politically motivated rather than based on concerns about accuracy and voter access. At least 67 million voter registrations have already been processed under the program. More at townhall.com.
14: Weather patterns get more humid, the humidity's higher, and the temperatures are warmer, and an isolated shower or thunderstorm for the afternoon, going into the middle 80s. Nighttime lows will be muggy through the week, 70s tonight and for the mornings to come. Then Tuesday afternoon brings in about a 40% chance of scattered afternoon thunderstorms, temperatures into the middle and upper 80s. Feels like temperatures, though, will be close to 90 degrees, about 40, if not 50% daily, Wednesday through Friday. Ralph Sanji, WGSO.
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1: Hyannis, Cape Cod, Ocean City, Maryland. So you know, we get the idea of a resort community, and Memorial Day weekend always gives me this sort of edgy feeling, like, do we have everything? Do we have enough T-shirts? Is everyone scheduled? Does everyone have somebody to, you know, are the vans all gassed up and clean, and have we vacuumed them, and, you know, we have enough discount cards or whatever, prizes, you know, who's got the cup koozies to give away. Always that, you know, that head rush around Memorial Day weekend. It's been years since I've had to worry about that kind of stuff, but it's just inborn in there after you do something enough times and you just start feeling like it's Memorial Day weekend coming up. Do we have, you know, where's the schedule for all the people, and who's going to be at the Hampton Beach Club, and who's going to be at Summers, and all these different to go Canoe Place Inn. Who's going to the beer distributor, and, you know, all that's, you know, to get prizes, not to give. We never gave away beer. Please, that's borderline questionable whether it's legal or not. Anyway, so as we approach Memorial Day weekend, so much to get into, including Bill Cassidy and the message that he sent back to Republicans after getting ignominiously defeated over the weekend, finishing third in the three-horse race. That's a loss, by the way. And he delivered a message that he was going to continue to push back on the authoritarianism that he sees coming from the Oval Office, because he says if you go to office to help people, you want to continue to help people. Also, yesterday, speaking of helping people, the Rededication of America rally took place on the National Mall. Hundreds of thousands of people gathered, prayed, said prayers. President Trump, in a video message, said from Second Chronicles, "If my people who are called by my name humble themselves and pray and seek my face and turn from their wicked ways, then I will hear from heaven and will forgive their sin and heal their land." Meanwhile, in the Middle East, drone strike attempting to hit the United Arab Emirates' sole nuclear power plant failed, but still started a fire near the facility. UAE called it an unprovoked terrorist attack. President Trump, after a phone call with Benjamin Netanyahu, said, "For Iran, the clock is ticking, and they better get moving fast." China has agreed to ramp up trade for agricultural products to $17 billion this year, mostly beef and poultry influx. Meanwhile, they also promised the president to address the flow of rare earth minerals coming out of the communist country. Oil prices rose after President Trump's clock is ticking post, now up to $110 per barrel for Brent crude. One of the largest drone strikes in Russia since the four-year war that was going to take 2 weeks. Four people killed, including three near Moscow and a dozen others wounded in the giant drone strike. President Volodymyr Zelensky confirmed the strike, saying they were entirely justified. Aaron Rye made six birdies in the last 10 holes and stole the PGA Championship, storming back to the lead, first English-born player in more than a century to capture the PGA Championship. And the two Navy jets that collided in Idaho, all the pilots are safe and sound. A lot of the spectators shaken.
0: Hi, this is Bud Foster, co-host of Foster and Friends and former Virginia Tech football coach. 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We also support an organ transplant program in conjunction with Duke University Medical Center. For information regarding corporate sponsorship or becoming an individual supporter, log on to our site at lunchpaildefense.com. It's always been important to win, especially when we're helping others.
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0: Like I said, kids are curious. It's up to us to keep them safe. 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

0: 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So let's say
1: $1 million.
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0: Thank you for letting us be of service to you at 434-882-4217. Our country is not about one individual. It's about the welfare of all Americans. Sounds like a Democrat, doesn't it? Well, that was Bill Cassidy's, quote, concession speech after finishing third in a three-horse race. His sycophants also out there saying, well, it was the treasurer. He came in and he sapped away our votes because we could have beat Trump's picked candidate, you know, if it was just us. Well, it's not, and you got to run the race you're in, not the one you wish you were in. But we'll get into that a little bit more with you at 434-882-4217, our dear friends down there, WGSO in the Big Easy this morning. But first, I want to see how all this going on with the price of oil going back up this morning has impacted gold and silver. You can chart this for history's sake, at jcsgold.com. James Luck is fourth generation of the family that's been helping folks since 1961 navigate gold, silver, coins, bars, you name it. Good morning, James. Happy Monday. How are you doing, sir?
1: Thanks, Joe. Happy Monday to you, too. Gold and silver, you know, had a little bit of a drop last week. They're trying to stabilize a little bit.

0: Just because there was a pretty prodigious drop in both gold and silver into Saturday morning. So you'll probably find yourself with a lot of orders to fill this morning. I know a thing or two about it. But give them a call.
1: I'll have you to thank for that, Joe.
0: You know, so when you call and you can't get James because he's busy packing boxes, you understand this is not a big corporation. This is a family business. This guy right here is the one that's going to send you your order if you go to jcsgold.com and place it there. But you can call and check me out if you don't believe. 434-882, pardon me, that's our phone number, 434-979-COIN. You know, I believe in trust but verify, so I will not take umbrage if you call just to make sure. Call and say, hey, this really the Luck family? And you just, you know, put me to the test. You will find I am not going to feed you bovine excrement at this hour of a morning. I don't even know why I added that statement. It sounds like later on I'm going to start feeding him bovine excrement. We shoot straight here. Anyway, you have a great morning, James. At jcsgold.com is the website. You can order there. But like I said, if you're gold curious, you know, just give them a call and talk to them. They'll help you through the process at 434-979-2646. Have a great morning, James.
1: Thanks, Joe. You too.
0: So, yeah, I don't know. You know, people say that. You know, sometimes it's like we get paid by the word. We add things to statements we don't need to make. Oh, I'm not going to feed you bovine excrement at this hour. Later, that's a different story. I mean, it's just, you know, and I'm paid to do this, and it happens to me. And I know it happens to you as well. And if you're talking to federal law enforcement, it can get you in a lot of trouble. It's a wonderful line. I forget, one lawyer was talking to someone, and he was prepping them for pending investigations. And he said to them, he said, do you know what time it is? And the client said, it's 12:30. He said, I wish you would stop doing that. He said, if you're talking to the FBI, don't answer more than the question. The prep, of course, being, you know, if an FBI agent says, do you know what time it is? Your answer is, yes, I do. Or no, I don't. But you don't offer more information than you're asked for. There. That's your legal prep this morning for somebody who's had more interactions with lawyers in the last 5 years than I ever did before that. So, Cassidy and his parting shot, the burning bag of excrement that he left on the porch of the Louisiana Republicans. If someone doesn't understand that our country is not about one individual and attempts to control others through using the levers of power, they're about serving themselves. They're not about serving us. And that person is not qualified to be a leader. And here's the statement, the parting shot of somebody who believes government is the answer. And quite honestly, that's a guy who should finish third in a three-horse race. And I know he's had a steamed career or an esteemed career. But here's the problem is people have grown so used to the idea. Go back to how I opened the program. If you're joining us in progress, my daughter was visiting last night and her boyfriend, they just came back from Serbia, where her boyfriend's family is, and grandmother and something. And they were talking about his grandfather was rude the fall of Tito. I'm thinking, oh, my gosh, you know, here in the West, we think of those things as great liberating moments. Here's this guy saying, yeah, things really got screwed up when Tito left. Because we are, first and foremost, adaptable creatures. It's one of the reasons we're the apex predator. It's not because we're faster, stronger, or have longer claws or fangs. It's because we're adaptable and we can think of tactic and things like that. So if you're living someplace, you figure out what the system is and you figure out your way to live within that system or circumvent it in some way, shape, or form. So many of the folks who, you know, aren't listening this morning in Iran because the internet is still shut down except for everyone but the hackers. But we've developed a generation that's grown up in the great society thinking the government is the answer to all of our problems.

0: And I don't, it's a long slog to get back out of that. Because there are really people who are really poor and really have a tough time paying their electric bills and finding a car that they can get to and from work in. And so it's easy to say, hey, I was watching TV and there was some rich guy. Why don't we go get his money? Or I work for somebody and he's a SOB that's always asking me to work extra time for him. He's got money. Why don't we go get some of his money? It's easy.
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5: Louisiana Radio Network, I'm Andrew Greenstein. Julia Letlow and John Fleming move on to the runoff, and Bill Cassidy does not. After the vote Saturday, Letlow was asked about the impact of Cassidy's vote to convict then-former President Trump in 2021 and how that impacted the results of the primary.
6: Well, I think that, again, Louisiana was not pleased with that vote. They took that as a sign that he had turned his back on the Louisiana voters, so I think it played a very big part in tonight's result.
5: Cassidy's third place finish in the primary likely means the end of his political career. The 68-year-old from Baton Rouge failed to make the runoff as he was seeking a third term in the U.S. Senate. UNO political science professor Ed Shervanek is not surprised that Cassidy finished behind both Letlow and Fleming.
7: If we looked at the polling, that most, if not all, the polls showed Cassidy in third place, that the more recent polls showed Letlow gaining momentum.
5: Meanwhile, on the Democratic side, it's going to be Jamie Davis and likely Gary Crockett. LRN.
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15: 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Talk

0: Yeah, that's what we do. Deep thought in the morning. And remember, the answer is always 42. 434-882-4217 will suffice. In the interim, though, emails come into jtinthemorningradio@gmail.com. Show of hands, anyone have this problem? So you know that we use a Gmail account for emails. And apparently Google is not happy with me because I don't have Chrome loaded onto my computer, mostly because I was an idiot and I clicked something and it took over my Chrome account. And I immediately removed Chrome from my computer. This was going on 4 years ago. And now I can't clean out my Gmail account. Because they're claiming that I need to have Google loaded onto my computer. I'm like, all right, then make sure the Google that I download from your app store isn't still corrupted by the hack. And they're like, oh, we can't help you with that. So I'm working on a way to clean up my Gmail account without downloading Chrome onto my computer. Yes, mine is the only computer that doesn't have Chrome on it. I'm wondering if DuckDuckGo, DuckDuckGo has their own browser now. I wonder if that'll do the trick for me there. Anyway, I'm not here to ask for tech support. I know the answer is usually, did you try unplugging and plugging back in the computer? Dr. Clark is on the line with us, though, at 434-882-4217. Good morning, Clark. What's triggered you already this morning?
1: Well, let's see. Three things on Cassidy, and then on to more important things that happen after Memorial Day. Number one, it got referred to as a horse's race. You know, it occurred to me, Joe, what's the very last thing to cross the finish line in a horse's race?
0: A horse's ass.
1: Yeah, that's what happened here. So, let's see. Everybody likes little mottos.
0: Yeah.
1: I'm thinking the motto for this ought to be Sic Semper Rhinitis.
0: As in, because isn't there a thing that, you know, you have a problem with, is it like rhinoplasty is something else you do.
1: Rhinovirus causes rhinitis, which is a runny, snotty nose. So, little play on rhino and what I think of Mr. Cassidy. Now, you said earlier, where was he wrong about January 6th? I'm going to disagree with you, Joe.
0: Okay.
1: The only thing he was wrong about, Mike Pence was wrong about, Nancy, Chucky, and all the others complicits, was they thought there could never be any accountability.
0: Ah, I see what you're saying.
1: That's what they thought. And, hey, I'm not saying there will be, but there could. Ha!
0: Some people, some low-level functionary is going to see the inside of, you know, a country club in Connecticut somewhere.
1: Hopefully so. Now, what happens after Memorial Day, Joe? I'm all pumped. Are you all pumped?
0: I'm always pumped, but I'm trying to figure out why you're specifically pumped.
1: Pride Month.
0: Charlie, yes, we celebrate Charlie Pride all month, yes.
1: Yes, I'm all excited. I'm thinking, Joe, you know, Jim the Candyman Reinhardt on WHEW, the Country Giant of Southwest Florida, used to have a deal called Coffee Break. And I don't know, I think it was around 9 o'clock in the morning. He would feature an artist and just kind of like bio and whatnot. You could coffee break Charlie Pride here and there. Throughout Pride Month.
0: Little Charlie Pride nuggets.
1: Well, you know, I do know that he played minor league baseball, and they're always strapped for cash. Somebody found out that Charlie could sing, and they're like, hey, man, would you sing the national anthem so we don't have to hire somebody to do it? And somebody heard him sing the national anthem and was like, man, that guy can sing. And that's how he ended up being Charlie Pride.
0: There you go. Then before, you know, he could have wound up being a, you know, the next guy to play first base for the Yankees.
1: There you go.
0: Good stuff. There you go. Your Charlie Pride Month nugget of information. We don't know if there's any more about Charlie Pride we need to know, but we will be celebrating Pride Month. Yes, we will.
1: Yay!
0: Anyway, good stuff, so, Dr. Clark.
1: Six Semper Rhinitis, Joe.
0: It's a runny, snotty nose. There you go. 434-882-4217. That is our phone number, and text messages as well coming in to there. And I don't want to belabor because there's a lot of stuff. So in the weekend's worth of stories out of China, it fascinates me because everyone's like, oh, Trump came back empty-handed, failure face, resting failure face, blah, blah, blah, blah, blah. $17 billion farm products deal, opening up their marketplace to ag. I thought Trump hated farmers. I thought, you know, farmers were going to turn on Trump. Maybe he knew what he was doing after all when he told China, you better start doing a better job with our ag industry. And we're not even talking about the Grumman airplanes. And then the rare earth minerals, they're going to open up the rare earth minerals supply chain. Which, again, this is what a totalitarian regime does, is it has resource and it restricts it rather than just putting it on the marketplace. And for where are all the people who spent the latter part of last week talking about how what a loser Trump was? You know, he came back from China empty-handed, quote-unquote. So one story called him an airplane salesman. It's just, I get it. I understand it, you know, but think about how we have been dragged into this place where you and me are being pushed into corners where we can't even recognize things that are being done right or wrong because of political party. Because a political party needs to win the next thing. Political party needs to you know, control the votes. It's sad. In a lot of ways, you know, when you and I get together in the morning, I don't want to spend all this time talking about political party or which political party. Unfortunately, only one seems to be interested in even talking about American rights and citizens and protecting their rights. And they're not perfect at it either. So I'm not going to sit here and, you know, lose friends over. I'll debate any issue you want. But Cassidy, you know, is an exemplar of this. Is unfortunately the creature that has kept conservative constitutionalist principles from winning the day, even though 75% of Americans agree with them, because these folks who are in office want to stay in office. Because, well, that's where other people's money is.
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6: Hi, I'm Ann Kirkpatrick. I'm the Chief of Police of New Orleans. I have worn the badge in cities like Memphis, Chicago, and Oakland, California. 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
19: Hey, Dad, how do airplanes fly? What's in this box? Can I touch this? Where does sand come from? Is this tree good?
20: From the home of the First Amendment. First thing today.
0: So, right, target audience, everyone. You see, you know, in a world, as we're coming into the break, sure, I get Cassidy saying, you know, the government's supposed to help people. No, it's not. No, it's not. It's supposed to protect our rights. And it becomes the self-consuming ice cream cone. When you start down this path, and this was why we left the gold standard. We left the gold standard because at that point there was a choice. 71, 72? The choice was start culling all of the Great Society programs that had only been in existence for half a dozen years, but they were already about to bankrupt the country if we were going to continue to insist that we have physical gold to back up the paper currency we were printing. And so the decision, the choice was, do you cut programs or come up with some way to make more money? And literally, I mean, make more money. And they decided to go that full faith and credit of the U.S. government route, start selling bonds to equal dollars. And that's how we do it. We have promissory notes. Largest holder of U.S. sovereign debt is the U.S. Social Security Administration, just saying. China is the largest international governmental holder of sovereign U.S. debt. I think it's 6%, something along those lines. And if you look at it this way, if a corporation operated the way the U.S. government operates, the CEO would already be in prison. The shareholders would already be lining up for lawsuits. I mean, we have people who are, you know, suing their companies because they made too much money and they didn't invest more into the poverty issues and the DEI stuff. So this affliction we have that government has to be used as the answer to our problems. It was fun when Ronald Reagan said it decades and decades ago, but government creates the problems. And especially if things start to calm down and you're in the business of solving people's problems, what do you think you do? You start creating new problems. And once you've conceded the moral high ground of being able to say, I give you rights. Of course, that's a compelling thing to tell people. I will give you the right to. And they parse John Locke, the founding father of the founding fathers, who says that to ensure these rights, governments are created deriving their just powers from the governed. So the Marxists, the leftists, the government is the answer crowd, says we can give you the right to housing because we determine what we're going to protect and what we're not. We're going to give you the right to more money in your pocket, even if it's worth nothing, because we have the authority to protect that right. First, we'll invent it, and then we'll protect it. These were many of the things that Hugo Chavez was doing in Venezuela before Maduro took over. I'll promise you more money, and I'll promise your stuff you buy goes down in price. And you're like, oh, this is magic. Go back to what I said at the onset of the program. This kid's grandfather told him the stories of the good old days when Marshal Tito was running Yugoslavia. Because we figure out how to live in that system. And when the system gets rent asunder, it's the same thing happened in Moscow and across the old Soviet Union when that government fell. All these guys who are the oligarchs now under Putin became that in the tumult that came afterwards. They were, I mean, it's just wild, wild west kind of stuff. Same in Ukraine. Once Russia was gone, there was no real government to do anything. If you think about the legend of King Arthur, I think the one that's most likely is that he was a Roman appointed, you know, governor of some place in Britain. Romans had said, you're in charge, we shall now refer to you as, you know, Flavius Maximus, and you'll be the governor of this region. And then Rome left, and the invading hordes were bearing down, and he rallied some other duchies to all send troops and battled back the Saxons, I think, right? That's what happens when the vacuum comes. You know, who's going to unite everyone in the chaos? Because chaos is considered by human history to be a bad thing. The authoritarians use chaos as the premise for why they need to be the authoritarians.
1: Karen.
0: And the issues regarding your liberty, sure. Are you having trouble paying your bills? Do you have a right to more money in your pocket? And who does that? So I mentioned they were misunderstanding John Locke, the founding father of the founding fathers. His point was, and this is what they forget, you cannot have the right to something that somebody else has to do. Even as far back as the Enlightenment, they understood that conferring a right is limited to things that only you can do for yourself. You can't say, I have a right to health care, because, well, number one, you already do through the Hippocratic oaths that the doctors take. You already do because of access to emergency rooms. But beyond that, you claiming that I have the right to force a doctor and a nurse and a dietitian or an office manager to work for me, that's not something that's Western or civil, even. Never mind Western civilization. 434-882-4217, multitasking line. You can text message or email jtinthemorningradio@gmail.com.
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0: Breaking news at Town Hall. I'm Bob Agnew in Washington. Talks are underway once again to try to end a strike shutting down the largest U.S. commuter rail system.
25: What do we want?
26: Striking Long Island Railroad workers outside Penn Station as negotiations continue between the five unions representing them and the Metropolitan Transportation Authority, which says it won't make a deal that implodes the budget. Workers like Byron Lee say they deserve a raise.
27: We're just asking for a reasonable cost of living adjustment on our wages. People think that, you know, we don't deserve it.
26: Julie Walker, New York.
0: The Supreme Court has rejected appeals from pharmaceutical companies objecting to the idea of negotiating Medicare drug prices.
28: The justices gave no comment in leaving in place rulings from the Federal Appeals Court in Philadelphia that dismissed the drug manufacturers' claims. The negotiation program was created as part of the 2022 Inflation Reduction Act. The law requires the government to negotiate prices for certain high-cost drugs in the federal insurance program for older adults on an annual basis. Republicans have criticized aspects of the law, which was signed by Democratic President Joe Biden.
0: That is correspondent Marcella Sanchez reporting. The administration now moving forward with an effort to verify voter eligibility nationwide by checking tens of millions of registrations against federal databases.
29: At least 67 million voter registrations have already been processed under the program. The initiative is designed to identify individuals who may be ineligible to vote, including non-citizens or people who have died but remain on voter rolls. Officials say the early stages of the program have flagged tens of thousands of registrations for further review, prompting supporters to say that running voter rolls through federal databases is a necessary step to protect the integrity of elections. Ken Lorman reporting.
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0: Long gone are the days when welding and other skilled trades were considered only a man's job, but correspondent Donna Warder reports one community college student in Michigan is about to become a first.
32: Michaela Esposito is a student at Washtenaw Community College in Ann Arbor, Michigan, and she's really good at welding. So good, she'll be the first female welder to represent the United States at a worldwide competition in China in September called the World Skills Competition. Esposito said when she was a kid, she had a dream of being the first female to accomplish something.
33: I just figured everything was already taken. So when I got to this position, I figured out that this is kind of my shot to be make history in a way.
32: She says she's getting a lot of practice.
33: I'm currently welding 80 hours a week, and in between now and September, I'll be doing a series of practice competitions.
32: I'm Donna Water.
0: Breaking news and analysis at townhall.com. The collapse of Spirit Airlines, not the only curveball confronting people planning their summer trips.
34: Rising jet fuel costs have pushed up airfares and associated fees across the industry. Two of the remaining U.S. budget carriers also just finalized a merger. The developments illustrate how tough it's gotten for low-cost airlines to operate while squeezed by jet fuel prices, changing consumer preferences, and competition. For decades, budget carriers thrived, but big airlines have gotten better at tailoring prices to different travelers and matching low fares. Rich Thomason reporting.
3: Texas Attorney General Ken Paxton has arrived at a settlement with Texas Children's Hospital. It requires the creation of the nation's first detransition clinic. The agreement also includes a $10 million payment over allegations of Medicaid fraud tied to gender transition procedures. You'll find more on these stories at townhall.com.
4: Weather patterns get more humid, the humidity's higher, and the temperatures are warmer, and an isolated shower or thunderstorm for the afternoon, going into the middle 80s. Nighttime lows will be muggy through the week, 70s tonight and for the mornings to come. Then Tuesday afternoon brings in about a 40% chance of scattered afternoon thunderstorms, temperatures into the middle and upper 80s. Feels like temperatures that will be close to 90 degrees, about 40, if not 50% daily, Wednesday through Friday. Ralph Sanji, WGSO.
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1: As you gather in our name at 434-882-4217, remembering that we gather in his name there. And I was just watching more of the coverage of the rally yesterday in Washington, and how it varies. The swings are amazing. Everyone in the United States was there, to a couple of dozen people were there. I mean, it was as nutty as the old Ilhan Omar, some people did something on that date. I mean, it was huge crowds of people rededicating, and of course the screaming Karens of Christian nationalism. And these are the folks that will tell your school division that every kid needs to read the Quran but can't read a Bible. And they'll make defense of this, saying we're trying to be inclusive, except for everyone else. And this is what happens. This is a guarantee. When government starts trying to manage things, it makes a bollocks of it. And we're watching, after decades of left-wing leadership, including Republicans, we find ourselves in this situation where, for a great example, the women of the world, you know, Title IX and all of the things that were done to equalize the playing field for women are out the window now in the trans movement. New shiny object has grabbed the fixation of the American Marxist. So now it's trans. It's boys playing girls' sports. I thought we protected the sanctity of women's athletics. That kind of thing. I mean, that's just one example of what happens. After enough time, you circle back and you start eating your own. It's the point of the Martin Niemöller poem. Eventually, they come for you. And it's all fun and games until you're the next one on their list. And I wish that was, you know, a message that more people understood, because they're all going to do it. Because everyone seems to think that a redress of their grievances is what the next thing they want. But our first things on this Monday morning, as the gathering of the National Mall, heard from many, Franklin Graham, but the president's message: if my people who are called by my name humble themselves and pray and seek my face and turn from their wicked ways, then I will hear from heaven and will forgive their sin and heal their land. So the rededication to the country, 250th anniversary of One Nation Under God. And a reminder of the important phrase in our declaration: endowed by their Creator. Meanwhile, battles in the Middle East, as drones of questionable origin attempted to attack the United Arab Emirates nuclear power plant on Sunday. Authorities called it an unprovoked terrorist attack. Meanwhile, President Trump posted to social media, "For Iran, the clock is ticking and they better get moving fast." That drove up the price of Brent crude. The international standard barrel of oil went up to $110 per barrel. Meanwhile, China, more is being learned about the deals that were cut when President Trump was in Beijing. They've agreed to address our concerns over shortages of rare earth minerals that they've been hoarding. They've also agreed to a $17 billion agricultural products trade deal. One of the Ukrainian army's largest drone strikes on Russia killed four people, including three near Moscow, and wounded a dozen others, local authorities said Sunday. President Zelensky of Ukraine confirmed the drone strike, saying they were entirely justified. The nation's largest largest suburb is facing a transit strike this morning as negotiators in Long Island's railroad and the five unions will leave 300,000 passengers without a train ride to work. And all four crew members are safe after a frightening air show accident at Mountain Home Air Force Base in Idaho.
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You know, faster than you can say CC DeMille. You know, they will, Brett, they will. Because now that is, you know, one of those things that Zaphod Mad Money, the mayor of New York, who's going to sit there and say, where'd everybody go? How come they can't get in on the railroad? Trying to order the railway strike ended in New York. 300,000 people left without their ride to work. We were talking about this over the weekend. That this is, again, proof that, sure, a privately owned railway service might have labor strife as well. But when it's the government, and this is an interesting sidebar to it. The strike is impacting the Long Island Railroad, specifically. It's a commuter railway around New York City. Funneling 300,000 persons per day into New York. Generating an income of $3.9 billion annually, and spending two-thirds of that on its electrical bill. The trains are electric. Because the question is, how do you fail? Because patronage, because it's the cookie jar. The unions want more money. Why? Because government's not going to close the railways. Or are they? And the problem, you know, I have friends still, grew up there, myself, who rely on the railway, and it's a pox on both houses. The union is getting as much blame in New York as the government officials are for not being able to deal with this because trains are late, trains are dirty, trains are overcrowded. You know, the function of this government transit system is bad. It's substandard for so many of its riders that going on strike, they're like, can somebody just take the trains over? And I'll bet you if some guy showed up and said, I'll buy the train system, I'll buy the Long Island Railroad back, Anderson Cooper should do it. It's his family business. And just operate it as a private enterprise. You know, put trains.

0: We talked about the cookie jar of federal handouts earlier when we were talking about the Great Society. By the time the early 70s roll around, it's nearly bankrupting the United States. So they had to drop the gold standard so that they could print more money to satisfy these enormous entitlement programs that had only at that point been around for, you know, half a decade. And they were already incapable of letting go of it because these populists, and remember, see, the Great Society never passes prior to the 1920s. So Woodrow Wilson and all of his progressives taking the checks and balances out of the American government and creating this pure democracy drives this where, you know, prior to the 20s, the U.S. Senate might have said, we can't afford that. You can't pass that. Now, because senators have to go back to their states and get reelected, now you're not going to say no to it because now it's pandering. It's patronage. It's direct handouts. And sometimes now we've gotten to the point where more and more of them are getting perp walked. We talked about Congresswoman McCormick out of Florida, $5 million in FEMA fraud. FEMA, a fund that was designed to help people who were devastated by a storm or a natural disaster, and you're stealing from it? I hope you like the smell of fire and brimstone. Now we come here, and the story that made headlines when it was, I guess it was a slow news day. A lot of you saw the story of Virginia's top Democrat, Louise Lucas, the Lyndon Johnson or the Frank Underwood of Virginia's government. She knows where your skeletons are, or she's planted some skeletons on you to make sure you do what she says, such as her control over Virginia's Democratic Party. Was raided. Now we know why. Yet again, COVID fraud. Her company was getting COVID money. According to the guy that she set up to take the fall for her, who is apparently not happy. Maybe it was sounded like a good idea when he didn't think he'd have to take the fall. But yeah, you know, he's singing. This Carlton, I think Carlton's his last name. This guy had been set up to run her drugstore, and I mean drugs, her dispensary, I'm sorry. And now he's singing a happy tune to federal law enforcement saying that, you know, well, Senator set me up, as it were. Carlton Wood is his name. Carlton Wood. Yeah, he would. All right. He says he's just a pawn in this game. All the businesses that were defrauding the government are in Louise Lucas's name. And that's what it's about. That's what all this is about. It's sure, it's a drugstore that's been caught selling the wrong kind of drugs. But the big thing is she got caught, like so many of these people, with their hand in the cookie jar. And the more frequently, it's just like voter fraud. The more frequently we catch it, the more likely it is it's going on way more than we're catching on to. And like I said, there's your direct, you know, hand in the cookie jar, your takings. And then there's the patronage for the friends of a friend, the people who are going to pay you 10 times your money when you get out of office. And it happens, Republicans too. Look at, you know, Eric Cantor going up to lobby for Wall Street firms, paying him way more than he ever got in the U.S. House of Representatives. How'd he make that connection? That's why you do patronage, because someday you're not going to be. Someday you're going to be Bill Cassidy looking for work.
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5: Louisiana Radio Network, I'm Andrew Greenstein. Bill Cassidy's 12-year run in the U.S. Senate is coming to an end with this third-place finish in the GOP Senate primary. UNO political science professor Ed Chervenak says Cassidy's political future actually ended 5 years ago when he voted to convict then-former President Trump for his role in the January 6th attack on the Capitol.
6: The vote to convict the president for inciting the insurrection certainly led to Trump feeling betrayed, and so that led to the endorsement of Julia Letlow, that there was just no way he was going to endorse Cassidy.
5: So with Cassidy out of the mix, it's Julia Letlow against John Fleming in the June 27th runoff to represent the Republican Party in the November general election. Now, Fleming doesn't have Trump's endorsement, but he did serve in his first administration, and the state treasurer's campaign has been mostly self-funded.
7: Only candidate, it's not controlled by special interest in Washington, that I don't owe anybody anything, and I can't be bossed by any powerful politician.
5: LRN.
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0: Monday morning.
16: I'm doing good, Joe. Happy Monday. I start to shake, you know, after. Well, I didn't get a lot of sleep because I was one of the stupid ones. A good friend of mine who I teach with, Dan Patrick, Gordy Hershiser, the brother of Oral Hershiser. You've heard me talk about it before. Anyway, Gordy came up. We were going to do a beach thing. We had a birthday party to go to. And then, so we stay up to watch the whole Jake Paul fiasco, you know, MVP, now whatever it's called, Jake Paul's most valuable promotion. He's taking on Dana White music. So the whole thing, the Ronda Rousey was the main card against Gina Carano, you know, and Vinny and I are big, big Ronda Rousey fans. We have been for a long time. Well, anyway, she takes the octagon at midnight,
0: That's, that's just not right.
16: She finishes Gina Carano, all this stuff. They stare down all the, you know, the hype and all the crap. And then next thing you know, 17 seconds later, she's got her in an arm bar after a tackle. To me, it was the most scripted ending because Ronda's press conference, Ronda says, well, I just want to make more babies, you know, so I'm done. You know, she said, but, and then they hugged and they cried on each other's shoulder afterwards in the arcade. It was the most staged. I mean, Ronda, come on. And Ronda makes 2.2. Gina took a dive for a million, but she tackled her, and allegedly, in 17 seconds, she finished her in the arm bar. It finished like, you know, like they were doing some movie. I'm so sick. And like ESPN's already added rest. Why ESPN? Look, it's entertainment. I get it. Millions of people love it. I get it. I'm not one. Okay. I'm not years ago, now, when I was a teenager, all about Danny Little Bear and Handsome Harley Race. Okay. I was a big, big guy in Des Moines, Iowa. Haystack Calhoun. I was huge. But now it's just so much. Anyway, it just. All right,
0: well, you know, but hold on a second here. I've got two words that should have warned you about this from the get go.
16: What's that?
0: Jake. What? And Paul.
16: Jake Paul, exactly.
0: That should have told you everything you need to know about this thing.
16: Exactly,
0: yeah.
16: Exactly. All right. The Virginia men's tennis team wins the natty yesterday. For your counter, 37th national title in the grounds at UVA. That's 7 for men's tennis. I think women's swimming is 6. Men's lacrosse has 7, something like that. Oh, yeah. So anyway, congratulations to the tennis team. All right. Now, I want to get into a couple of sound bites for you because you're going to love this. You know, I don't like the interleague play all year long. This was a special weekend. It's in May. This is how, to me, if you want to have a couple of interleague weekends, this was good. It was a rivalry. We, you know, you had Sox Cubs, you had Mets Yankees, you know, Dodgers Angels. You know, you had some really. That's the way it should be done. Maybe over the July 4th weekend as well. When it gets into September, I think it stinks. The fact that right before October and teams are making a push and you're playing some interleague, you know, has been with 100 losses. And that's a comment for another day. Anyway, So there was a little juice, I guess, in the Cubs-White Sox, you know, North Side versus South Side, and why not? It means more in Chicago, everything, and I'm borrowing the SEC moniker. Sox-Cubs, John Schifrin makes the home run call yesterday, Edgar Cuero the walk-off in the 10th to beat the Cubs and win the Cubs series. So this was the TV call.
17: Cuero sends this one deep to left center. Back it goes! Edgar Cuero walks it off in the 10th. Celebrate that, man, because the Sox take the series from the Cubs. What a game. Southside, stand up.
16: Okay, a little too much soccer call for me. Every once in a while, you just got to let things breathe. Let the fireworks go. You're on TV. Do you have to, you know, it's, sometimes it's too much about the announcer. Okay, but. Right. If you want a little heat in this rivalry, in one of the most shocking local broadcast shakeups in Chicago in a long time, several years, the Cubs play-by-play guy, Len Casper, he left the North Side for a radio job on the South Side in 2020. At the time, he said, I'll have a better chance of doing a World Series game with the Sox. Well, yeah, how did that work out?
0: Yeah.
16: Well, he got involved in the Cuero home run call as well.
17: Tying run at third. Cuero hits a fly ball out in the deep left center field. It's back there. It is gone! Edgar Cuero wins it!
16: Shut up!
18: Yes! The young man deserves it.
16: Oh, that was like an Appalachian State football call. Anyway, it was, you know, the rate. So he just got a little emotional because of it. All right, this time of year, one of the, you know, the graduation speeches. If there's ever a graduation speech that's really good, just, you know, let me know. Because I think when they get the Jerry Seinfelds of the world and the, you know, all these, you know, Madonnas of the world doing graduation speeches, you know, the Howard Sterns of the world, when they're doing these graduate, you know, is there ever going to be like a comment, you know, Seinfeld got... They hated him. He did the Duke graduation speech a couple of years ago. The Dukies were too smart for Seinfeld. And, you know, he's anyway, with all that being said, Tom Brady was delivering the Georgetown graduation speech yesterday. And, you know, it's the same thing. Hey, don't count yourself out. You know, who cares? These kids they got flasks under their robes. They could care less about, you know, working hard and, you know, never quit. And, you know, you're going to get knocked down. It's not the who gets knocked down. Quotes from Rocky, you know. So anyway, but it took at the very end of Brady's speech, at least he had a chance with a little humor talking about a guy that he used to work with.
19: I want you to challenge yourself with ideas that are uncomfortable and people who push you to be your very best. Even if one of those people is a cranky old coach who cuts the sleeves off his sweatshirt and screams at you all day, do your job. Okay, that's too specific in my experience. You guys get the point.
16: You get the point. Do your job.
0: So he didn't get called. Nobody asked him to deliver the commencement speech at North Carolina? Really?
16: Really? Is that not a natural fit? You're exactly right. That would have been perfect. Anyway, but had a lot of fun, and especially yesterday. Got a little beach time in the morning and then got to, you know, watch the coverage of the PGA Championship in Aronimink, which was just really, really good. But Aaron Rye is this guy. He lives just up the road in Jacksonville. And, you know, it had been 1919 since the last Englishman to win the PGA Championship. And he had, he shot 65. He's holding off all these guys. John Rahm was chasing, Alex Smalley was chasing, McIlroy was chasing. They all, you know, but he made an eagle on 9 and he had a 68-foot birdie putt on 17.
0: That putt, I saw that putt. I mean,
16: how about that, huh?
0: I mean, I've watched people drive that swerve that much. Yeah. How do you read a green that far?
16: Their greens were really, really severe. I mean, they were really severe. And but it was great for this guy. This guy is a gentleman. He had a couple of tour wins. And he, you know, he ends up winning. Nah, it was, you know, it was special. So anyway, for him, congratulations. And now he's a, you know, a major winner and everything that that goes with it. So that's, you know, that's great stuff. All right. We now have the, you know, the Cleveland Cavaliers destroyed Detroit yesterday. I mean, ripped Detroit yesterday in the NBA. But tonight, they're may not be a matchup that I've been more excited about watching and following for a long, long time when you've got Shai Gilgeous-Alexander versus Wembanyama. Yeah, I know it's a team game. It's not two guys, but you've got some really all-star in this series with San Antonio and Oklahoma City. It's gonna be great, I think. It's going to be really, really good. And San Antonio beat them four times during the year. You know, so I think it's going to be just a wonderful series. Now the Cleveland Cavaliers are in. And so Donovan Mitchell, Jalen Brunson, you got the same thing in the East. So actually, we've got the conference finals are going to be, I think, going to be a lot of fun.
0: Any skin in the game, but I always enjoy moments of this kind of schadenfreude as LeBron James gets exited from the playoffs.
16: Yeah,
0: relatively ignominiously, I think, swept out 4-0. And Cleveland is Cleveland. Still playing. Is
16: and they still have playing. Not been in the finals since LeBron's last year.
0: I know, so but it's just one of those. And I know Cleveland fan is sitting there saying, "Yeah, LeBron, yeah, take your talents, take your talents, and stick them somewhere." I live for those. I it's a guilty pleasure. I enjoy watching.
16: Hey, have a good Monday.
0: Always
16: love you,
0: do.
16: Brother. I'll see you tomorrow. Okay.
20: According to a new report from Discovery Education, 92% of students say that engaging lessons make school more fun. And more than 90% of educators said engagement is critical for student achievement. Student engagement is essential for learning, but gaps remain about how to achieve, measure, and sustain students' interest in the classroom. Although 63% of students agreed that students are highly engaged in school, only 45% of teachers and 51% of principals surveyed agreed with the same statement. Educators disagreed on the top indicators of engagement. 72% of teachers said asking thoughtful questions was the strongest indicator of student engagement, while 54% of superintendents rate performing well on assessments as a top engagement indicator. Also, 2/3 of students said they believed that AI could help them learn faster, yet fewer than half of teachers report using AI themselves to complete tasks. 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

0: Thank you for allowing me to be of service to you each and every morning. Now, and don't, you know, avert your eyes. I'm not actually looking in your eyes. It's just a song lyric, but, you know, a little Visine. Just saying, it's a long weekend. I get you. I feel you. 434-882-4217 is our phone number. You can also use that as text messages because you have three timestamps in a day. You have AM, you have PM, and you have LM. And last minute is the time that we all get together. So I understand not having time to sit down and make a phone call and sit and chat with us. This text message came in. He says, Joe, just stop using Gmail for your mail and your problems will be solved. You're right. DuckDuckGo has branched into browser services and I've stopped believing that there are a way to get around surveillance of my emails. Well, yeah, as soon as DuckDuckGo became a thing, I think pretty much you're out the door towards the reasonability of privacy of your searches and things like that. And he's talking about the fact that my inbox for JT in the morning radio at gmail.com is 14.7 gigabytes of the 15 gigabytes I have allowed to me. And I can't delete anything. I move everything into trash that I want to get rid of. By the way, it had been programmed. I had it told, listen, after this many... you know, archive, and nope, hasn't done it for, well, I get a lot of emails, so I'm not going to even guess how long it takes me to build up 14, almost 15 gigabytes of email. But people, you know, press releases and things like that, you know, they take up some space. People send photographs and gifts. So it's just, I've got to figure out a way to get this all this stuff out of here so people can start getting us emails. I don't want to start getting your emails bounced back because my inbox is full. Because that's bad housekeeping on my part. So the Cassidy primary, a lot of people talking about how this was Trump's grip on the Republican Party. And I want to ask anyone to take a moment. Let's take personality out of it and everything else. But go around and look in just about every state in the union, outside of California, oddly. And find me a state where all the Democrats don't march in lockstep with party leadership. You have far more people in the Republican Party, like Tommy Massey, speaking out against some of the policies, not even all of the policies, some of the policies, some of the things that President Trump wants to do, than you do in the Democratic Party, where, I mean, it's John Fetterman, and, oh, John Fetterman is going to, you know, pay the price, and he's not going to win another election, and I find that the Democratic Party is the one, perhaps not with a figurehead like Donald Trump to point at. Is it Chuck Schumer? Is it, you know, Hakeem Jeffries? You know, these folks, is it George Soros who just has the money? He doesn't have to have the office. He's got the money. But you so rarely see them walk out of line. That's what makes this raid on Virginia's Democratic leader, Louise Lucas, so interesting. Her district in Portsmouth is not going to flip to a Republican. However, what does this mean to all of those Senate Democrats that might have wanted to vote along with the Republicans on something that was important in their district? But, no, you can't. So we need... march in lockstep. If that power broker is not there anymore, what does that do, that vacuum? And it's just interesting to watch everyone talking about how this is Trump's grip on the political party. Also, over the weekend, we were getting into the failures of government unions. The government union relationship is so counterproductive. I'm going to use that phrase. Because it doesn't help anyone. And it just drives up the cost of living everywhere. And Virginia, our flagship state, just vetoed a law that would have guaranteed unionization of government services. We don't have unions in a lot of other places because we're one of those right-to-work states. But they were going to set up unions for government jobs. And the governor wanted to delay implementation of this collective bargaining program until after she was out of office. Interesting, that. Until after the presidential election of 2028, which many people say she's a favorite for now, even. Interesting, that. So you know, these agendas that don't wind up, and the Long Island Railroad strike is just one of many instances where you're seeing the citizens who are pandered to by these politicians wind up being the ones in the basement being held hostage by these government sector unions who never ever have to worry about their enterprise going out of business. Just once, I would love to see some municipal government say, all right, well, you know, all the train workers, and we're just going to shut the trains down. I mean, not just for the strike, but I'm just saying we're not going to do it anymore. We're going to shut that particular branch of government down. Don't need to be doing it. Somebody else can buy the trains from us. We'll take auctions. Turn them all into bike trails or whatever you want to do with the track beds. But that's the thing, that the governments are never going to do that because it's always about virtue signaling. It's about saying we've done something for you. It's just what Bill Cassidy's concession, quote unquote, speech said. I care about the welfare of Louisianans, and yeah, it makes sure they have the opportunities. Nobody is getting in the way of their opportunity, but too many of these people have taken it upon themselves to be the deliverer of these services. And that's how we wind up so far in debt. That's how we wind up with such bad bureaucratic service in so many places, because it's not in anyone's interest outside of a politician's interest to be seen as doing something for their next reelection campaign. And it's how we've wound up here on this 250th anniversary.
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3: Breaking news at Town Hall. I'm Bob Agnew in Washington. The strike shutting down the largest U.S. commuter rail system is having a big impact on riders.
4: Hundreds of thousands of daily commuters, like teacher Katie Dalgo, left doubling and tripling their commute time as well as cost. She drove from Long Island to Queens to pay to park and take a subway.
5: And my concern coming home is I have to get my son at daycare by 5:30. It's going to take me longer getting home. I'm a teacher. I'm going to have to leave work at 1:30.
4: The strike began Saturday. The unions and the MTA have been negotiating a new contract since 2023. Julie Walker, New York.
3: Russian leader Vladimir Putin will be in Beijing this week, just days after President Trump wrapped up his own diplomatic talks with his counterpart Xi Jinping.
6: The Kremlin has said Putin and Xi will discuss global issues, economic ties, and the long-standing partnership between the two countries. China and Russia's ties have deepened in the recent years, especially after Russia's invasion of Ukraine in 2022, as sanctions from Western countries pushed Moscow to lean on China for trade and diplomatic support. This visit is likely to be closely watched in Washington, as China is trying to keep a stable relation with the U.S., but at the same time maintaining close ties with Russia.
3: That report from correspondent Eduardo Castillo. The Justice Department says several high-profile investigations are moving forward. More of that from correspondent Willie Nelson.
7: Acting U.S. Attorney General Todd Blanche says the Justice Department's probe into the Russia collusion hoax surrounding President Trump has uncovered serious findings. Blanche says investigators have issued hundreds of subpoenas and questioned multiple witnesses. Blanche also says there is substantial evidence of irregularities in the 2020 election, with investigations underway in Arizona and Georgia. Willie Nelson, Washington.
3: On Wall Street, the Dow is up about 40 points this hour. You'll find more on these stories at townhall.com.
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3: Expert divers have finally managed to locate the Italian divers who drowned in a Maldives underwater cave.
9: Maldives government spokesman Ahmed Sham says Finnish divers, experts in deep and cave diving, Maldives police and the military conducted a fresh search on Monday. The searches had resumed after being suspended following the death of a local military diver during a perilous mission to try to reach them. Italy's foreign ministry adds the four Italian divers were believed to be deep inside an underwater cave. It was not immediately clear whether the divers went underwater and saw them physically or saw them through underwater drone cameras. Sham said fresh plans must now be drawn up to bring the bodies to the surface. I'm Charles de Ledesma.
3: A federal jury has sided with OpenAI and its top executives in a feud with Elon Musk. He accused him of betraying the company's original shared vision. Breaking news and analysis at townhall.com.
10: Weather patterns get more humid, the humidity's higher, and the temperatures are warmer, and an isolated shower or thunderstorm for the afternoon, going into the middle 80s. Nighttime lows will be muggy through the week, 70s tonight and for the mornings to come. Then Tuesday afternoon brings in about a 40% chance of scattered afternoon thunderstorms, temperatures into the middle and upper 80s. Feels like temperatures, though, will be close to 90 degrees, about 40, if not 50% daily, Wednesday through Friday. Ralph Sanji, WGSO.
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0: time now for the Monday edition of The Food Show. I'm Marianne Fitzmaurice. It'd be great if you called. Talked about food. We do that. Been doing it for 37 years. Boy, it's nice outside over here on the North Shore. It is breezy, breezy, and quite lovely. Warm, but otherwise pretty perfect. Let's see. I didn't do a lot of eating over the weekend, but I did do a little bit. I am on an eternal quest for great burgers and great pizza, my two favorite foods. And there is plenty of that all around town, particularly burgers. There's just a lot of burger places. I went to Patty's Burger Bar, which you told me about, Patty, which is part of Boulevard. It is, I really don't know how or why, but it's not listed as a new concept of Creole cuisine, but it is a new concept of Creole cuisine. I don't know if they consider it part of Boulevard, but it looks like it's part of Boulevard. It's got, when you walk in, the look of Boulevard. It's got their really cool plaid tile floors. That's one of the things I love most about Boulevard, the big plaid tile flooring. So that greets you when you walk in. It is a small little place. I'm trying to figure out why it's there. Like, I don't remember the footprint of the auction house all that much. I know that Boulevard took over the space that was the auction house. And I remember the auction house as being one gigantic room. And I don't know if when they renovated the auction house into Boulevard, if they added a wall and made it a separate space. Or, oh, you know what I think it was? The auction house had a private dining area. Now it's coming back to me. The auction house had a fairly large private dining area, and I think they just kept the wall there and made this, maybe after they opened it, because, I mean, it's just open, hasn't it, Patty? I mean, is this a
1: fairly new open. When we went, when the rodeo was here, we went that night, and he said they had only been opened a week. So, okay, so they've only been open maybe a month.
0: 2 months? Mm-hmm. Okay. All right. So I'm guessing that it was, but you've been to Boulevard since they opened in that space, correct?
1: Yeah.
0: Was there just an empty space for that period?
1: I think they just weren't using that space. And then they decided to do something with it.
0: Yep. Okay. Well, I think it's a great idea because, I thought the burger was really exceptionally good, like my favorite smash burger out there. Although I too am sick of smash burgers. So I got the single patty, and I just really think that made a huge difference. I loved this burger. It was really, really great. And everything else about the place was, you know, ordinary. They have ordinary fries, they have Sidewinder fries, which is also the kind of fry they're doing at that 80-20 place, which I think is a national chain. I have to investigate a little more about that. Seems like a national chain. And they have shakes, which they're doing this as sort of an adult's kind of burger joint. They have bourbon and they have boozy shakes. I don't know why you would put alcohol in your shake. Have you ever had a boozy shake, Patty?
1: Yes, I have. They're really good with things like Bailey's Irish Cream or things like that. It kind of turns it into that drink they call the Bushwhacker, you know?
0: I don't know anything about the Bushwhacker, but I guess if you have, I don't know what Bailey's Irish Cream is in terms of alcohol content, but I guess if you have a compatible alcoholic beverage, that it would not seem weird, but I don't need that. I did get a chocolate shake, which is pretty ordinary. It was something you would get, you know, like in the 20th century. Ordinary vanilla ice cream chocolate shake would be chocolate syrup and then, you know, spin it and that's it. So I wasn't all that impressed with that, but I do really like that burger. I think the burger is exceptionally good. I did not get the standard basic, which I know I'm always talking about is my favorite thing. I did get the bacon upgrade. So it was a bacon American cheeseburger with really good pickles. I just loved it. I did. I love this burger. I've never had Thousand Island dressing in the 20th century when it was hot. Was it like the 70s, I guess? I always thought it was kind of gross looking. Just didn't appeal to me at all. I feel like this patty sauce is kind of like Thousand Island dressing, and either it is better looking or I've grown up some, I don't know, but I thought it was really great. And I don't know if that is what Thousand Island dressing tasted like, but it's very good. I really like it. I guess the reason it didn't offend me and the reason that the Thousand Island dressing did was that it had rather large pieces of floating islands in it. I guess that's why they called it Thousand Islands, because there were large pieces of things. This is much smaller, like herbs. It was really good. I was very impressed. I really liked nothing about it but the burger. but the burger was strong enough that I would absolutely go back, swing in, and get a little burger snack. I think it was $10 for that burger. I think if you don't get the bacon upgrade, it's $7, which is, I mean, you know, that's like the price of a McDonald's burger now. I don't know really what a McDonald's burger is going for, but I mean, that's cheap. It seems cheap to me. And I know that you can go to Five Guys, and it's pretty expensive now. But I thought it was good, really good. 556-9696 is the number. It would be swell if you joined me and told me something that you have eaten. Darren, if you are listening, I want to tell you I am trying the honey treatment on my throat today. So let's see if it coats the throat enough that I don't strain it. I feel like the coughing is getting better. I never did feel badly, even when I was the sickest of this episode, but the coughing is pretty bad and the throat gets really weak. So Darren suggested that I pour honey down my throat or let it sit, you know, at the edge there, which I did. I went through my pantry and found actually quite a bit of honey and have been using it in tea. But I have not just done straight ahead honey, and I am doing that today. So I am running this experiment, and if it does not work, I will not be doing it again because I really don't care for sweet flavors, and that's my problem with honey. Although I got to start getting over that because honey, I keep reading, is good for just about anything that ails you, as it turns out. 556-9696 is the number. It is National Cheese Soufflé Day. I've only made one cheese soufflé. I'll talk a little bit about it when we come back from the break. But I want to take a break right now, and we will be back to talk some more food on the other side. Stay with us.
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3: When you're awake, the things you think come from the dreams you dream. Thought has wings, and lots of things are seldom what they seem.
0: Alrighty, 556-9696 is the number. Several years ago, but I do believe it was in this iteration of the food show, As a matter of fact, I'm sure it was. I was sent a book by the former food stylist for Martha Stewart Living. Her name was Susan Spungen. And I did an interview with her. And I was so high on this book. I've said this before. There are lots of books I have. And lots of them that I just look at as a book to read, because those are abundant now. I date the coffee table cookbook back to about 2005, 2006, 2007, not long after Katrina, when John Besh's first cookbook came out. It was big and thick and beautiful, and it was a coffee table book. I'm sure that there were some before that, but that's the first one I took notice of. And then all cookbooks appear to be so beautiful that you are more inclined to read them as a book, keep them on a coffee table, than you are to actually open them and cook from them. There are a couple of exceptions to that. Not that they're not beautiful. Susan Spungen's book is absolutely jaw-droppingly beautiful, mainly because she's a food stylist from Martha Stewart Living. And so all of the pictures and the styling of the food was exceptional. And there were a couple of things in that book that I was motivated to try. One of them was cheese souffle. First cheese souffle I ever made. I'm sure I don't impress anyone, including myself, of my ability to make a cheese souffle. A cheese souffle, or any kind of souffle, is kind of like a delicate gourmet thing. And I am not A, delicate, or B, a gourmet thing. And so it doesn't follow that I would make a good cheese souffle. And in fact, it wasn't all that great a cheese souffle. It was delicious, but apparently the mark

of a good souffle is that it doesn't crack. Mine did, but I wasn't at all surprised. However, a cheese souffle is pretty yummy. And I was really proud of myself for accomplishing it. You know, it was quite a feat for me. So that was the only cheese souffle I ever made. But I will always be able to pat myself on the back for that one because it came out very well. There were other things that I made from that book, quite a few, in fact. All of them came out. And if I was inclined to cook a lot, period, or cook a lot for cookbooks, from cookbooks, I would use that one a lot because I thought it was not only an excellent book, but a beautiful book, but just good recipes, you know? So that is, I'm trying to think of the name of the book. It's funny because I saw it on the shelf last night at my daughter's house, and I actually thought about the cheese souffle when I saw the book. And then today when I opened up the almanac, I saw that it was cheese souffle day. So I knew that I would be talking about the book anyway. 5569696 is the number. I'm just guessing that the Thousand Island dressing or whatever it was, the patty sauce had Blue Plate mayonnaise in it because Blue Plate mayonnaise is the basis of a lot of good sauces. And sauces like Tom's White Shrimp Remoulade sauce. It is part of my pimento cheese. And I use it to make it more spreadable. But Blue Plate mayonnaise has been around and helping people in New Orleans for almost 100 years. Generations of New Orleanians grew up loving Blue Plate mayonnaise, so much so that my mother used it as a dip for her fries. But I used it, I guess if it was in that patty sauce, I used it as a dip for fries today as well. Blue Plate mayonnaise is made simply with oil, vinegar, and egg yolks, but only the egg yolks. That's the European style. They have won taste test for that recipe and the nickname, The Good Stuff. Blue Plate mayonnaise is the official mayo of the New Orleans Saints and the LSU Tigers. It's in our tuna salad, deviled eggs, on our poor boys, chicken salad, potato salad, coleslaw, all of those things. Here, use Blue Plate mayonnaise because Blue Plate mayonnaise is our mayonnaise. Blue Plate mayonnaise since 1927, right here, one of those iconic products of New Orleans. 5569696 is the number. As I said a minute ago, I am also on the lookout for great pizza. I don't know why I've been thinking about this, but I have been. We have great restaurants on the North Shore. We really, really do. I want for nothing, almost. I wanted for barbecue, because we do have barbecue places, but they're not very good, until Notorious P.I.G. arrived, and now I can check that one off the list. That is definitely good enough barbecue. But I really wish we had a great New York style pizza over here. We don't. We have mostly hybrid pizza over here and Neapolitan pizza. We used to have a really, really good, well, we did at one time have terrific New York style pizza on the North Shore. What was it called? People who have been here a long time will know. It wasn't New York pizza. I want to say Romano, but that's not it either. Longtime North Shoreanians will remember this place. It was right next to the library. Well, not really.

0: quickly. But in the meantime, I'll just be struggling trying to dredge it up. And I think it went away with Katrina, but they use the slamming door ovens that I just think is the mark of a great New York pizza. And it was two people, a father and son. And if you were to look up the word gruff in the dictionary, there'd be a picture of the father. He was scary, actually, I thought. I was always a little bit frightened of his style, let's just say. And I saw that a little bit at the burger place today. I know I'm a diva, but when the shake was given to me in a styrofoam glass and I saw that there were plastic glasses, I asked if I could have one and pour the shake into it. And there was no response. It was just a look that could kill. And that was not, I wouldn't say that the guys who ran this were always like that, but they were a little bit scary, I think. It was a father and son, and they just went away. And it was really too bad, really, really too bad. But they had delicious New York-style pizza there. And we have never seen the like since then. And never had a pizza worth talking about. Maribo is here now, and it's good. It's Neapolitan style pizza. It's very good Neapolitan style pizza, but I don't prefer Neapolitan style pizza. I prefer New York style pizza. They are distinctly different. One has a very thin crust that tends to be a little crunchy, and the other has a real doughy, chewy, flaccid, in the middle, thin crust that doesn't hold up. To me, a good New York style pizza, you should be able to hold and have the crust be firm enough, not firm and thick, thin, but just really substantial enough for the pizza to hold up. I don't care if it flops over after a minute or two, but if you were to fold it end to end like they do in Italy, it should hold up. We don't have that over here now. Over on the South Shore, there are several places like that. I always talk about them, but we don't have that over here. And once the guys from, it's not Romano. It might be close to Romano, though. Tucked away in that shopping center, I think it's like the second door from the bank. If you remember the name of that place, please call me. I might not dredge it up. I'm not doing a very good job of that. Tom might have it because we used to go there. I'm going to put it into nomenu.com and search it. Maybe it was Roma Pizza. That's possible. It could just be Roma Pizza, but we'll see. Over the weekend, we had a newsletter come out in a new format. The website is also in a new format. I've started posting again on the website. So let me see if the search engine is up to snuff. Yeah, it's actually better, I would say. It might be Roma Pizza. Let's see if Tom writes about it. No. Somebody help me. I think it's Roma Pizza. Anyway, they had a pizza place that was actually advertising with us. It was called Pomodori. And that was about, 3 years ago, I guess? Unfortunately, they only lasted a year, which was too bad. I remember when we first went there, he was talking about how he'd make pizza for all of his neighbors. And everybody told him he should go into business. Now, lots of people can tell that story. And that's not true. They shouldn't go into business. But I felt like this guy could make a credible case for that and did make a credible case for that. and did make a really great New York style pizza. But it just wasn't enough, and he didn't stay around. I don't know if they do catering or whatever happened to him, but I thought that was exceptionally good New York style pizza, and I was happy to have it, but we didn't have it very long. So to me, the best pizza on the North Shore now are Greyhound, especially the ones made by David Salazzo, and Maribo. But those are Neapolitan style pizzas. So I wish somebody would do a really good New York style pizza. Over the weekend, I went to the Anchor because even though I felt that Chifuncta's and the Anchor have been sort of hit or miss in the last couple of visits, I remember that the pizza had gotten much better the last time I went. So I went to go have another pizza in Mandeville or Madisonville. All right, we'll take a break. Be back right after this. Time for the news from Louisiana Radio Network.
1: Louisiana Radio Network, I'm Jeff Palermo. For the second year in a row, Louisiana voters emphatically say no to all proposed constitutional amendments.
2: The votes on all five amendments were not close, with the margins ranging from 16 to 56 points. Melinda DeLatt with the Public Affairs Research Council says there's a wide range of reasons that voters hit the no tab en masse.
3: I'm not saying that every no vote was because people were irritated about all these other myriad of things. I think some people genuinely just voted against some of these amendments because they didn't like the proposals.
2: DeLatt says the amendments are also often way too complex for the average voter to sift through to weigh the merits and make an informed decision. I'm Andrew Greenstein.
1: Amendment 3 is one of the amendments that failed. It would have freed up money to provide teachers with a pay raise. For the last couple of years, a portion of a teacher's salary is considered a stipend. Governor Jeff Landry said today that if teachers do not get a pay raise, no one in state government will get a raise. LRN.
4: Hi, I'm Nancy Landry. 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
7: When you're awake, the things you think come from the dreams you dream. Thought has wings, and lots of things are never what they seem.
0: Alrighty, 556-9696 is the number. So I went to Anchor over the weekend and picked up a pizza. I don't know when they started having pizza, but it is not a long time thing. It's probably 2 to 3 years that they added pizza. I have really mixed feelings about Anchor. It comes, it goes. When it opened years ago, like maybe 12 years ago. No, it wasn't 12 years ago. It was right during COVID, so 6 years ago. I was absolutely crazy about the place. The chef there, Michael Gottlieb, I'm just a big cheerleader for him. And then I think they changed the chef once or twice after he left town. And it went through periods, even though at its height of deliciousness, the service situation was bizarro. And then I guess maybe 2 years ago, Osman wrote us from Pardo's, partnered with the owners of Chifunctas, and it's one group now. And there have been a lot of changes since that move. And this pizza thing is a little bit different. I just got a text from Patty saying that it was Roma pizza. Yeah, I was onto something when I was saying Romano, and then I realized, you know what? It was simply Roma pizza. And I wish that all of you who emailed Patty or emailed the show would call and talk about Roma pizza, because Roma pizza was not only really delicious pizza, it was a most interesting place. And they served other things besides pizza, but it was the pizza that was really exceptionally good. And I can't tell you the times I have thought, gosh, I wish Roma Pizza was back, because honestly, Roma Pizza, if my memory serves me correctly, and sometimes it doesn't, but I think it does in this case, Roma Pizza could hang with any of the best South Shore pizza places that are getting a lot of attention now. So it was dark in there. It was about as minimal an environment as you could have. But those weren't the days of dazzling environments. That was 25 years ago. So things are a lot different than they were. And you know, we would just go in there and pick up pizza. And I don't know that we ever actually ate it, but we would go in and pick up a slice, because it was really like a New York style pizza place, like the ones in the city. You walk in, you know, there's grime on the windows where you look in and see the pizza. And that was not the case with Roma. I never noticed anything like that. But in New York City, if you go into those joints, it's pretty minimal, let's just say. This was just no frills. I didn't ever get anything dirty out of it or anything like that. And I don't really get anything dirty out of the ones in New York. It's just, it's part of the charm. And Roma Pizza had that same kind of no frills charm. And pizza was sensational. And that was it, though. Once it went away, it just went away. And we've never seen the like since then. Pomodori was great, but it was a newfangled pizza restaurant. And they were doing things like soft ricotta dabbed on the pizza, which I've not seen until then, but I see a lot of now. Anyway, Roma Pizza is my benchmark for excellence on the North Shore. We've never seen the like. So I went to Anchor, because I felt like they were heading in the right direction for pizza. And I went there and I got a hybrid pizza, which is what I call something that tries to be a New York style pizza, but in fact has much too thick and doughy a crust. Doesn't make it bad, because how bad can pizza crust cheese, pepperoni, sausage, any of those things. How bad can any of that be? So, but it was not what I was really looking for. What I was looking for was a thin New York style pizza. And it was not that. But I liked it. I liked it well enough to eat three pieces, and I'm mad at myself for that because it was a meatball, pepperoni, and sausage pizza. And it was not really loaded with any of that. When did the $30 pizza become the norm? Have you noticed that, Patty?
8: I have. I'm with you. I don't know.
0: Well, I'll tell you this. It's only been in the last 3 or 4 years. And even as recently post-COVID, as 3 or 4 years ago, pizzas were still $18.50, $19. The pizza that I got yesterday was $27. And the reason it was $27 was that apparently it's served with two sides. I don't even know what sides those would be. And you could trade a side for a topping, but toppings, which used to be $1 or $1.50 if you were getting expensive, are now $3 norm. Have you noticed that, Patty?
8: Yes, I have. I mean,
0: it's like, I'm trying to think of, I think it was Pizza Delicious where I got a $36 pizza, or if I got a full pizza at Forbidden Pizza, it would be $36. Now, the pizza at Forbidden Pizza is large. It is quite large, much larger than the one that I got yesterday for $27. But the pizza that I got from Anchor yesterday for $27 was priced too high, in my opinion. It was, you know, it was a fine, ordinary pizza. It was tasty. I will eat it. I ate too much of it last night, but that's because I just have no discipline, especially with things that I love like pizza. But it was not good enough to eat as much of it as I did. And it's good enough to keep and eat as a snack from time to time, but I still don't think it was $27 worth. Speaking of pizza, have you heard, and I want to get this person on the show, have you heard that there is a guy in Kansas who owns like 100 locations, 100 franchises of Pizza Hut, who is bringing back the retro Pizza Hut look? It is a huge renovation of the locations away from this soulless crap that all of these chains are doing now. And he is putting back the vintage lamps, the red tablecloths, the salad bar, all of that stuff from the 80s. And the lines are like 2 and 3 hours to get in. Have you seen that, Patty? Have you heard that story?
8: No, I haven't, but I'm not surprised.
0: Me neither. Now, the response to it has been that they can't wait to get in there, but people have been commenting online, I hope you bring back the taste too, because, you know, like everything else, it's not what it used to be. So I'm sure that he's not going to be able to stop with just the look, because people want their taste buds to be reminded of the old days. I mean, I have such great memories of Pizza Hut. When I was a kid in high school, I used to go with my brother after high school football games. If we both drove together, we'd stop and get pizza. And then my own kids were really big on personal pan pizzas. There was one close to my mom's house, and we would go visit and have personal pan pizza for dinner. I was never a huge fan of the personal pan because it was more of a deep dish kind of thing than what I like, which is the thin crust. But I think this guy, has something with this idea of bringing back the vintage look. And if he can bring back the flavors, people are going to be lining up around the block for that. 556-9696 is the number. Speaking of delicious, I want to tell you about Maple Street Cafe. Maple Street Cafe has been around for 32 years, and for most of that time have been with us on and off on the food show. That's because Tom was a huge fan of Maple Street Cafe, and so am I. And so is everyone that I've told about it. They don't really need me to tell them about it because Maple Street Cafe is very connected to the Tulane University campus. And the students who hang out on Maple Street have discovered it, and they bring their parents there when they're in town because it's delicious. More important, though, I won't say more important, but as important, it's really affordable. It's really expensive to dine out now. Crazy, crazy. Not so at Maple Street Cafe. It's always been not only perfectly executed and really delicious, but really, really, really cheap for what it is. It's delicious New Orleans food. It's Italian food. They have a Mediterranean flair that runs through it. It is a lot of sun-dried tomatoes, artichokes, things like that. When they have the Mediterranean dishes like the mezes platter and the incredible Greek salad that to me is the best I've ever had. It's served in a French boule, and it's just the olives and the feta just kind of explode out of the top of it. They have things like fried soft shell crab over creamy pasta. Darren's always talking about the signature shrimp dish, which is like a shrimp Napoleon with shredded phyllo. Oh, so good. Anyway, Maple Street Cafe has veal, lamb, chicken, pork. They have, Yeah, they have steak and duck as well. They have pretty much everything, including all kinds of seafood and all kinds of pasta. Maple Street Cafe is located 7623 Maple Street in that little restaurant row on Maple Street. They open every day at 11 o'clock. They have a charming little patio that probably not a good idea for tonight, but on nice nights, it's just like eating at the Mediterranean. Little cafe tables, hanging plants. I have a private room for 50 people. We had a birthday party for my brother-in-law there. We all got something different. It was outstanding. I have a charming dining room and great service. This is the Maple Street Cafe. It is crazy good and really, really affordable. Maple Street Cafe. You make a reservation by calling 504-314-9003. 504-314-9003. We'll be back with more of the food show after this.
7: 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Crescent City Steakhouse, 1001 North Broad, 821-3271. I won't dance, don't ask me. I won't dance, don't ask me. I won't dance, madame, with you.
0: All righty, 556-9696 is the number. Let's see what Tom says about National Cheese Soufflé Day. Cheese soufflés are not all that hard to cook, but they do require a certain amount of thought. The first issue is the cheese. You don't want anything that will throw off a lot of fat, like cheddar, for example, isn't a good choice. Tangy cheeses, like those made with goat or sheep's milk, make the soufflé more interesting. The assembly and baking require closer attention than most dishes, although you can get away without either a water bath and straight-sided souffle dish make the baking more foolproof? I don't know if I did the water bath, but mine came out good. It just had one little crack down the middle. That instruction you hear about never opening the oven during the process is solid. All of what Tom just described makes it hard for a restaurant to offer hot souffles unless it has a chef who does little else. The heyday of cheese souffles in New Orleans was in the late 1970s. That's when Louis XVI opened for lunch under Chef Daniel Bunot. Among these specialties were souffles, not only of cheese, but oysters Rockefeller and smoked salmon. The line cook was Susan Spicer, who had just begun her career as a chef in her early 20s. I think she is retired now, I believe. Deaf Dining Rule number 100, a restaurant that routinely serves well-made hot souffles gets an extra star just for that. Speaking of fancy dishes and great chefs, tomorrow we are going to be talking to the chef consultant for the Windsor Court, who is going to talk about their dinner series throwback celebrating great chef eras at the Windsor Court, starting with the original chef, Kevin Graham, who I would love to know where, as a matter of fact, I'm going to look up where Kevin Graham is now. He was a Brit, and my guess is that he is back on that continent. And it's been a long time. I mean, he opened the hotel as the chef, and that was in 1984. So I hope that we can talk about memories of Kevin Graham. And I don't know who would still be around from that era, because there have been a number of PR people and a number of chefs and just a lot of turnover in that time. And so I am curious as to who besides me will be able to recount the days of Kevin Graham. And I can't carry that myself because I only went a few times, but they were very memorable dinners. And that was, let me think now before I say this, I feel like that was the high water mark of the grill room. There have been a lot of chefs that have come and gone since then, a lot. And I'm trying to think of anyone that I would consider to pop back up to that state. And I just can't. I don't. I mean, I haven't had dinner with all of them, but a lot of them. I mean, the Windsor Court was our home away from home. We would go every year for lunch or dinner. Sometimes we would stay over on our anniversary. So I have a really, really full history of meals at the Windsor Court. And I feel like we stopped going for dinner somewhere around the time of the switchover from the Orient Express to private New Orleans ownership. The Orient Express became Belmond around that time. I feel like this was like 10 years ago. Everything was 10 years ago or 12 years ago now. 2014, the magic year. But when Orient Express was purchased by Belmond, they split off and it went back to private ownership. And I just don't feel like it's ever been the same since then. I'm sorry if I'm insulting the private owners, but it's just never been the same. 556-9696 is the number. The thrill is gone, let's say that. The old kitchen sage says the best way to keep a high rising souffle from falling over in the oven or when you take it out is to make a collar of parchment paper around the top of the dish, holding it tight with masking tape. See, this is the kind of stuff that Tom did on a regular basis with everything that he cooked, and then I never did. So there was just a huge discrepancy between the way Tom's things came out and the way mine did. And so I, you know, Tom would always make, if he was making soup, he would make a bouquet garni, and he would do things like what he just described there. But I have never done any of that stuff. And so it does definitely make a difference. I will tell you, having eaten his food and mine, it does make a difference. Edible Dictionary is, we have this new format for the newsletter, the website, and not Instagram. And it's about 1/10 the size of what it used to be. So if I don't have glasses, I really have to struggle to read it. This is bonne femme, which is French. This is what is one of the signature dishes at Two Jacks, which is celebrating their 170th anniversary this year. And if you have not been to the new Two Jacks, I highly recommend it. The switch over from the old Two Jacks to the new Two Jacks is quite something. There is, in my opinion, nothing lost, but everything gained with the new one. And I was skeptical at first because it took over this much larger space from Bubba Gump Shrimp Company. And I was wondering how they would bring aboard the new Two Jacks, the spirit of the old Two Jacks, which had a distinctive old French Quarter vibe to it. I mean, it just really did. But they did. I mean, it doesn't feel old at the new place. It just has all of the things that were part of the old place. I call it gigaw, and it looked like gigaw at the old place, but it looks really nice at the new place. It's all those bottles, but they're in these really gorgeous enclosures, and they are artfully presented on beautiful walls, and it looks really gorgeous. It's a really well done thing. The food is a little bit different, and I don't know how that is going to translate when they bring back the table d'hote with the hunk of brisket and the sauce and all that sort of thing that they've had from, you know, since 170 years ago. But they are featuring different dishes each month from the original menu as part of this year-long celebration, which of course it should be celebrated. That's a long time to have a restaurant. So you should get over there if you haven't. If you feel like it might be too expensive, let me just tell you that for the longest time, they have had a brunch called the 1856 brunch, and it was $18.56 because that's their starter year. And it's a nice brunch. It gives you a taste of the restaurant, and it would be a really great way to experience Two Jacks in its 170th anniversary year for much less. If you wanted to spend more, you can do the table d'hote menu, which would be a really great thing to do. I think that's 50 some odd dollars. It's not that expensive. Or you could just go and get one of these dishes that they'll feature one every month. They'll repeat them because it's not that many of them. But I think last month was chicken bonne femme. And that is the Edible Dictionary word. Bonne femme means good woman. That's the literal translation, with the connotation that this good woman is running a household and kitchen. It connotes, however, a woman of sparse resources who must yet get the most out of all of her food. When applied to food, it usually means a dish cooked simply in the oven with a lot of garlic. Creole cooking includes a number of bonne femme dishes, all of them as old or so old that they show up only in traditional restaurants. The most famous of bon fon dishes is made with roasted chicken, potatoes, onions, butter, and quite a lot of garlic. In New Orleans, Two Jacks and Antoine's both have it, although the recipes differ. Antoine's also has oysters bon fon, a totally different dish with buttery sauce topped with breadcrumbs. It differs so much from the place to place that the eater is well advised to ask for a detailed explanation of it. Bon fon, good woman. 556-9696 is the number. Don't call that number right now because we are heading toward the news from Town Hall. Patty, how much time do we have?
8: You're in anyway. It.
0: Oh, news time.
8: 30 seconds.
0: Oh, okay. So it is the music. Well, if we don't need to do the music, but we are headed toward the news from Town Hall. It's WGSO New Orleans. I'm Mary Ann Fitzmorris. This is The Food Show. It is 3 o'clock. We will be back with more of The Food Show after this. Stay with us.

0: breaking news at Town Hall. I'm Bob Agnew in Washington.
1: What do we want?
2: What
1: do we want?
0: Workers want better pay. Commuters in New York City suburbs want to get to work. They navigated a gauntlet of car, bus, and subway routes today to get around the fact that the nation's largest subway system is shut down now because of the walkout that kicked in over the weekend. Unions representing the rail workers and the Metropolitan Transportation Agency held long talks yesterday but could not come to terms. A drone strike on a nuclear plant has the U.S. and Iran signal that they are prepared to resume war in that strike in the United Arab Emirates. Republican Senator Lindsey Graham says negotiations with Iran have simply hit a brick wall.
3: President Trump's very frustrated. So what to do next? I think it's going to be very difficult to get a deal with the current regime.
0: And he says he supports military strikes now at Iran's energy infrastructure.
3: I talked to the CIA director yesterday. Is there any evidence that the crowd in charge now is any less committed to destroying Israel, going after us, the great Satan, purifying Islam? I think the answer is no. So weaken them further, and you may get a deal later. But you're not going to get a deal with this crowd until you hurt them more.
0: That's Senator Lindsey Graham. Tense debates on redistricting have already played out across the South. Now Republicans are looking to tweak the map in South Carolina as well. We get more on that from correspondent Laura Winters.
4: Democrats upset as redistricting map wars erupt across the South in states like Alabama, Tennessee, and Florida. Now South Carolina is in play. Republicans ramping up efforts to tweak the map with the goal of voting out Democrat Congressman Jim Clyburn in District 6. He says regardless, he's in it to win it, Clyburn telling CNN.
5: So I'm going to run, irrespective of what the makeup of the district might be.
4: Laura Winters reporting.
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0: That stricken hantavirus ship has now come to the end of its journey.
7: The cruise ship hit by a deadly hantavirus outbreak has docked at the Dutch port of Rotterdam for disinfection, wrapping up a troubled journey that has put international health authorities on alert. The NV Hondius was carrying 25 crew members and 2 medical personnel as it reached Rotterdam on Monday morning after all the passengers disembarked elsewhere. AP reports people boarding the boat were wearing white hazardous materials suits. A short distance from where the ship docked, authorities had set up white containers along the water in between a line of windmills. The crew will enter immediate quarantine. I'm Charles de Ledesma.
0: Nextra Energy is seeking to acquire Dominion Energy in an all-stock deal valued at about $67 billion. If it goes through, it would create a massive power company as the energy needs of artificial intelligence drive demand higher across the country. Breaking news and analysis at townhall.com.
8: Warm weather pattern here to stay through the week. Also potentially a stormy one towards the end of the week. Gradual fall off for those temperatures from the 80s. Going into the evening hours tonight with a slim chance. Rain chance is going to go up a little bit beginning tomorrow. Morning low 70s, go to a high into the middle and upper 80s. It's about 40-50% for Wednesday through Friday. Possibly that same chance gone into the Memorial Day weekend coming up. Each afternoon has highs into the middle and upper 80s. Ralph Sanji, WGSO. 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Just $25 with proceeds benefiting a medical needs child. 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

0: We're back with hour number two of The Food Show. I'm Marianne Fitzmaurice. I'd love it if you called and talked about anything having to do with food. Hey, my voice seems stronger, does it?
1: It does. I guess the honey's working.
0: Yeah, I mean, I wasn't going to drink anything because I think Darren said, don't drink. Just put the honey on your, you know, the back of your throat and just let it do its work. And so don't rinse it. So I didn't. And then I just had a whole glass of water, but I still feel like it's pretty strong. So I'm going to do that because I found a whole bunch of honey. And so I'll be able to keep doing it. And I hope that it actually not only just coats the throat for me to be able to get through the show, but really works on fixing the problem. Charcuterie. I would say who doesn't love charcuterie, but I'm sure there are a lot of people who don't ever eat charcuterie. Do you eat it much, Patty?
1: No, I don't. Not much.
0: Yeah. I love it. I love, love, love charcuterie. I don't ever really eat it much, but I really do love it when I'm with one or two people who are also eating it, and when it is a big assortment of really cool things. You know, my sisters came to visit, you know, for a family event, and we all went to Del Porto and got what I've always thought of as the best charcuterie board out there. Now, this is hardly a gourmet thing, but I find it really kind of irresistible. It's got everything I love on it. It's got pickled vegetables, olives, great cheeses, these crostini wedges that are toasted, three or four different kinds of meat, but they're not exotic meats. They're just like, you know, great cheeses and salami, mortadella, just basic kind of stuff. But I find it to be really, really delicious. I wonder now that processed meats are getting such a bad rap, if that is going to cut down on the amount of charcuterie boards that are ordered in restaurants. Nicole Dorignac sent the most beautiful, giant charcuterie platter. I think she sent two of them to Tom's funeral. Well, it became a party the night before. And I'll never forget it. They were just the most interesting. It was just the most interesting array of all kinds of things, you know, jarred feta cheese, blue cheese, other kinds of cheeses, a bunch of different kinds of meats, nuts. I tell you, little plug here. If you need a gorgeous charcuterie board, you don't need to go to a restaurant. Go to Dorignac's and get them to make you what is a showstopper of a charcuterie board. I told her I wanted to have the person who assembled the board on, and then we wound up never doing it. But I want to go back to that because it was fantastic. And I'm looking at this board here. They can be so elaborate. And I think it must be really fun to assemble these kinds of boards. And I like to receive them. I like to get them in restaurants, but also I don't think they're all good. I think that some of them are too fancy, too gourmet, and I wouldn't touch them because there's just, like, I'm looking at one at a restaurant in LA called Gwen, and there is nothing, absolutely nothing appealing about this board. To me, you know, I'm not a gourmet. It's nothing appealing about the board to me. 556-9696 is the number. I had a drop of rain on my keyboard, And in an effort to wipe it off, I wiped off the entire everything on all of the tabs on my dashboard. So I'll have to start all over again. Oh, no. And it wiped away the charcuterie and all my other little lists that I had, which I had a couple of good ones today. So, oh, well, so much for that. I guess we'll go back to the almanac, or one of you could call, this being a talk show after all. Patty, if you would look at the phone and pick up a caller, that would be swell. We can. Oh, that was thunder. That is definitely thunder. I don't know if it's raining over there, but it's raining intermittently over here. And the little one big raindrop messed up my whole show, I think. Now I'm going to start coughing. All right. Let's see. Words to eat by today from... You know, I have to make sure I have glasses the next time I go into this almanac. Soufflé is more important than you think if men are soufflé before meeting, life could be... If men ate soufflé before meetings, life could be much different. That was Jacques Bayens, a French consul general in New York in the 50s. Trying to think of how many souffles I've ever eaten. I'm sure I could count them on two hands. And that was in the days when Tom and I would go to Commander's Palace and he almost always ordered the dessert souffle, which I'm glad he got from his last meal there. I made sure that he got the souffle. Nancy, come on in.
2: Hi. I missed the beginning of your show, but I kind of heard the part when you were talking about the boozy shake, so I assume that was the place in the warehouse district.
0: Yes.
2: You were talking about? Yes.
0: Patty's Burger Bar.
2: Good, huh?
0: It was great.
2: Okay. Well, and then you started talking about pizza, and guess what I had for lunch today? Pizza. But
0: where?
2: I don't know that it would be your style, but I think you would like it if you let yourself. It's not, you know, it's not New York pizza. I went to my little favorite place around here because I was running errands, Parish Grill, and I was going to get a hamburger, but they handed me they always have, every month they have a little new menu that they give you with about six specials of the month. So the May specials, the first one was a pizza, and it was a chorizo. Is it chorizo or chorizo?
0: Chorizo.
2: Chorizo? Okay. It was a chorizo and fig. You know, the guy over there is big on figs. That fig dip that he does with andouille sausage is delicious. So I'm thinking, well, this will be similar to that. And the girls, I asked the girl about it, and she said, oh, everybody is loving it. And so I ordered a small, and then I called her back. I said, can I get a medium instead, and I'll bring some home? And she says, well, the medium only comes on the cauliflower crust because that's the pans they use for that, so they don't use it for the others, you know, not to contaminate the pan. And so she said, there's really only small and large in the regular crust. So I said, well, okay, I'll just take the small. Well, the small was enough for two people for sure. It's like the size of a good-sized dinner plate, like a 10-inch. It did not have sauce on it, I don't think, at all. No, it didn't have red sauce. But the way that they made it was the crust, which is, you know, fairly stiff. I mean, you pick it up and it doesn't flop down or anything. And it's got a little edge to it, which is probably what you call hybrid, huh?
0: Yep.
2: It's got a little edge. Anyway, it's not thick crust, though. So they had the crust, and on top of the crust is the mozzarella. And then on top of the mozzarella is the chorizo, but it's not cut like pieces of sausage. It's, you know, out of the skin, so it's almost like ground meat.
0: Crumbled,
2: but it was crispy. It was crispy for being under the, you know, the pizza
0: broiler.
2: Yeah.
0: Mm-hmm.
2: And it just a tad of the taste of fig. You probably wouldn't even know it was fig if you didn't read the menu. It's just a little tad of a sweet taste. And then a bunch of parsley on top of that.
0: Mm-hmm.
2: So I think you would like it. It was spicy. It was spicy and sweet, and it was really different than any kind of pizza. It's not like a pepperoni or anything with the red sauce.
0: Uh-huh.
2: It was good. And the small one is, let me think, small one is $16.
0: Okay.
2: And the large is 23 or 24, so that's not too bad for a really large one, which I didn't want.
0: Uh-huh. Well,
2: so if anybody likes that kind of sweet and sour taste, I mean, it's very little sweet. You really wouldn't even notice that it's there if you didn't already read the menu and know that it's there. But
0: who
2: it kind of toned down the spiciness of the chorizo.
0: Because he does love his figs, huh?
2: Yes, he does love his figs.
0: What's the story?
2: It's a Honduran. It's a Honduran man that runs it and owns it and cooks. So maybe that's a thing in Honduras.
0: Uh-huh.
2: I don't know.
0: Yeah, because I mean that's definitely not the only fig thing there.
2: It's just that and the dip. And they said, you know, that fig and andouille dip is their biggest seller. So they decided to spread out and try it on a pizza, and it's been a big hit.
0: Uh-huh.
2: So there's your little hint for May. If you're in the neighborhood and you like that kind of thing, I think you would like it.
0: Okay. I appreciate
2: that. You don't
0: believe
2: me.
0: Well, I thought we agreed to disagree on the Parish Grill, but maybe you didn't agree to that. So
2: I did not agree to disagree. I never agree to disagree. I want everyone to agree. Can't we all just get along?
0: Well, I mean, as I've said a million times before, I think everybody ought to eat what they want. And if we all wanted the same house, the same job, the same spouse, it would be a really boring world. So I'm glad that there are all these options out there for people to pursue what it is that they really like. I have been to the Parish Grill only once, but I feel like I got, you know, a fair amount of things there. And I
2: know, but I think we agreed that you were in a bad mood that day.
0: Oh, is that right? Okay.
2: Yes,
0: well,
2: we did.
0: I don't know, I don't think food is necessarily, food opinions are, based on my, oh gosh, it's after break time. Based on my emotional state when I go in there. I mean, Tom used to always say,

0: that food made anything better. And, you know, I'm sure there's something to be said for that, but I don't know that the Parish Grill visit was colored by anything.
1: It's not your vibe. It's always not your vibe.
0: It's not. It is.
1: Eric would like it. If Eric's listening, he would like it.
0: Actually, Eric, I think, said that he really liked the burger there.
1: He did. He liked the burger, so he would like this pizza, I think.
0: Is that one of their, the burgers, is that one of their best sellers?
1: The burgers, yes.
0: Yeah. See, my feeling about the Parish Grill is that it's a perfectly fine place if you live in the neighborhood, and apparently it is hopping with neighborhood people. But I don't live in the neighborhood, and if I'm going to go to a destination restaurant, it is definitely not going to be the Parish Grill. But
1: right.
0: I feel like I should try the fig pizza so that I can tell you once and for all definitively that we have to agree to disagree on the Parish Grill.
1: Okay. It's a deal.
0: Okay. All right. Thank you. The Parish Grill is on West Esplanade. It is
1: West Esplanade near Clearview.
0: Yeah. Yes. And Nancy should do PR for the Parish Grill. I think she would be really, really good at it because it is a total favorite of hers. All right. Thank you, Nancy. We will be back with more of the Food Show after
1: this.
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3: I'll take Manhattan, the Bronx, and Staten Island, too.
0: All righty. 556-9696 is the number. It would be swell if you called and told me anything about any place you have eaten or anything that you might have read. This Pizza Hut renovation thing is something that I read. And you, if you have read something interesting, can call in and talk about that as well. Or if you have a place that you have eaten that you were thrilled about or not so thrilled about, but just would like to report on it, that'd be swell. If you cooked something, I've talked about that today too. The time that I made the cheese souffle, the one and only time. But that doesn't mean I wouldn't do it again, because I would do it again. I thought it was pretty great, actually. 556-9696 is the number. I feel bad when I don't agree with Nancy on the Parish Grill. She is extremely high on the place, and I just find it a little bit ordinary. And I don't like saying that about a little place, but I used to say this, and Tom used to say it too. It doesn't matter what I think about the Parish Grill. The Parish Grill is doing fine. They are packed all the time, and that is a wonderful thing. So it's not something that I, you know, they don't need my business. And so that works. That's totally fine. 556-9696 is the number. Anybody going to the Greek Fest this weekend? Patty, you said you were or were not going?
4: Nope, we are not going.
0: You're not going.
4: Mm-mm.
0: It's Thursday, I think. Wait, what's... No, it's Friday. Friday. It's Memorial Day weekend. We will not have a show on Monday. I was just told that today, although I should have known that. I mean, I just haven't thought about Memorial Day. I cannot believe we are getting close to the end of May already, but indeed we are. So it is a great thing to do this weekend. I feel like the weather's not supposed to be that great, though. I keep hearing reports of rainy weather, which is too bad. I did have plans to go tomorrow to Do Fuego, the new place

0: a British writer of the mid-1800s. He said, it is most absurdly said in popular language of any man that he is disguised in liquor. On the contrary, most men are disguised by sobriety. I love that quote. I think it's so very true. I started talking about charcuterie. Josh should be on the board to talk about charcuterie. I think he, I won't say lives on charcuterie, but I feel like he maybe kind of almost does, because Toops Meadery is his number one place. And I am curious. I'm sure he knows Isaac Toops from being such a regular customer. I am curious to see if people who offer charcuterie, especially at that level, have noticed a dip in charcuterie board sales, because I think that the subject of what's healthy and what isn't has reached, I won't say a fever pitch, I'm sure there's much more to come, but it is getting talked about now in ways that it was not talked about even a few years ago. And I think people, I mean, the more you hear something, the more you do eventually take note of it. And I feel like it's going to be interesting to see if these reports of the perils of processed meats, which I must admit to having a really, really strong attachment to, that and barbecue. And I just don't know that I want to give up everything that I really, really love. But I guess people will be making some adjustments to their diet based on all of this bad news. And I'm just curious to see if that ultimately will trickle down to restaurants that specialize in things like meat. 556-9696 is the number. If you like charcuterie boards, where is your favorite one? Trying to think. I think most people do have some kind of board on their menu. There's a place I'm looking to go, and they have a cheese board and a meat board. They are not the same board. I like it when both are on a board. I'll have to look and see what the Del Porto price is for their charcuterie board now, or charcuterie board, as some people like to say. But this is not France, and I sometimes will use the proper, but not in the case of charcuterie. Let's see, Del Porto. I'm looking it up right now to see what they have. I'm so proud of myself for all the things that I ate at Del Porto the other day. It's very sad how much I've been patting myself on the back for something. So, you know what? I'm really annoyed. I should do a show about this. You look at menus now online, and the prices for anything is not there. Have you noticed that, Patty? You look up menus and...
1: Oh, yeah. They're no always price. Different.
0: No, not different. They're not there
1: anymore. Oh, yeah. Or it's either a restaurant. It's a picture that somebody took on their phone.
0: Oh, I haven't paid much attention to the pictures, but it used to be where you could look up a menu and there would be prices. And I don't know if the reason for that is that the prices are changing so rapidly, or if they don't want you to see that they've raised the price so much over the last time you've gotten it. But I don't like a restaurant menu listed online that is devoid of prices. I dislike it so much that if it was a decision in going somewhere or not, and a place did have prices and one didn't, and I wasn't attached to either one of the places, I'm much more likely to go to the place where I can get an idea of what I'm going to spend rather than going in and having no idea. Now, I've gone to Del Porto enough that I kind of have an idea of the prices, although I am guessing that charcuterie board is probably, it's probably $35 now. It used to be $25. I thought it was a steal at $25. But again, that was back in the day. We're talking, you know, Magic 2014. And I feel like it's probably at least $10 more now. And I just am shocked by things like the pizza prices. I mean, it's really like almost a 40% increase. It's time for the news from Louisiana Radio Network. We will be back to talk some more about all of these things right after this.
2: Not opposed to St. Landry or Lafayette or anywhere. I'm just telling you some observations that we're going through here.
3: Louisiana Radio Network, I'm Andrew Greenstein. The runoffs in the U.S. Senate races are set. On the GOP side, it's Julia Letlow against John Fleming. And on the Democratic side, it appears to be Jamie Davis against Gary Crockett. According to unofficial numbers, Crockett finished 284 votes ahead of Nick Alvarez. Alvarez has until 4:30 tomorrow to ask for a recount. Two political analysts say it's no surprise that Senator Bill Cassidy didn't even make the runoff.
4: Both UNL political science professor Ed Chervenak and LSU Shreveport political science professor Jeff Saddo say they expected Cassidy to finish behind Julia Letlow and John Fleming. Saddo says he's surprised Letlow received 45% of the votes.
5: I think it'd be interesting to more be like 40-35 between her and John Fleming.
4: Fleming and Letlow will face off in a runoff on June 27th. Chervenak expects a negative race as the two candidates try to distinguish themselves.
6: There's not a whole lot of ideological distance between the two candidates.
4: I'm Jeff Palermo.
3: LRN.
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11: I get misty just holding your hand.
0: Okie dokie, 556-9696 is the number. It'd be great if you called and talked about charcuterie boards. That would be nice because there are lots of charcuterie boards out there. I don't tend to get those ever, but I do get like a pâté. So it would be like one slab of some kind of pâté with some mustard, some cornichon, and some toasted bread. And that really is good. But I think if you are hanging out with somebody and you went to get a glass of wine someplace and you got a charcuterie board to share, I think that's a really great meal. And I have had that charcuterie board at Del Porto just that way quite a bit. But it's so, so very different now. And I am curious. I have not gotten that particular charcuterie board, but I would imagine that it's very much the same, only much more expensive, as I said, everything is these days. 556-9696 is the number. Anyone have plans to go to the Mexican pop-up at Noke? Because I think of all the pop-ups that we have ever discussed on this show, I feel like that is the one I'm going to look forward to the most. I mean, usually they are a little out there for my taste, but this one is right in line with what I usually eat, which is Mexican food. But it sounds like a good menu. And there's oxtails, which is why I told Darren to tell his son to go there, because it's going to be great, I think. And if you want to try oxtails, it's good to know where you're trying them. Although, honestly, it's one of those things like, how bad could it be? It's like short ribs. There's just no such thing, I think. I mean, I guess there could be if you didn't cook short ribs properly and they were kind of chewy. I mean, you really do have to braise them, which is what makes them really delicious when that fat melts. I was eating part of the beef bone that I got from Notorious Pig, and there's just an extraordinary amount of fat on it. And I felt a little guilty eating all that, but it was so good. It's just so good. It is going to be hard to not eat that stuff. And I don't eat that much of it, but I eat enough of it, let's just say. 556-9696 is the number. Anybody have any recollections of the Windsor Court in the good old days? Because tomorrow we are going to be talking about the days of Kevin Graham. And it was kind of a golden era. It was when I had just started dating Tom. Tom and I started dating in 1988 and got married in 1989. And Tom had been enmeshed in what he called the contemporary Creole Revolution and the excitement about it for, I don't know, 5-6 years, because it really kind of got underway in 1980-81. And it was upper line flagons. Windsor Court was part of that. Gautreaux's was part of that. I'll have to think of some of the other ones, but it was about, I don't know, 8-9 restaurants that were really reinventing Creole classics. The Pelican Club got into the act in 1990, coming on the tail end of that. And the changes had occurred by the time the Pelican Club came into being, so that was just the golden era, you know, starting in the early 80s and on through to, I guess, the turn of the century. And then after Katrina, things just changed a lot. And we had the Vietnamese influence that came in and changed the food. And that was kind of like a revolution in itself. But this Creole, contemporary Creole revolution excited Tom because it was a way of interpreting classics in a way that had not been done before. Commander's Palace was a big part of that too. And Kevin Graham at the Windsor Court, even though he was a Brit, the reason that it was I guess the reason he was there was that I don't know if the hotel was owned by, it wasn't the Orient Express originally. It might have been locally owned. I don't know. But there was a connection to the Brits from the very beginning. I mean, St. George is kind of like, you know, the emblem of the hotel. His statue is in the courtyard there. And it's always been British influence. But Kevin Graham was the original chef. And I remember going to an Eat Club dinner, which was very well attended. People in this audience were very excited about that era of the Windsor Court. And I remember a lacquered duck, a coffee lacquered duck, which was kind of the focal point of the menu. And I'm not even sure if I was eating duck at that time, but I think I tried it and I was just dazzled by it. But I thought that his food was really good. We have this cookbook somewhere at the house. And I'm just really curious as to whatever happened to him. I hope that the guy that we're talking to tomorrow, I'll have to get his name out of my email, will know something about the current whereabouts of Kevin Graham. 556-9696 is the number. Speaking of the golden days of the food show, Chef Andrea is doing a wine dinner. I think it's this weekend. And I want to get him on the show if he's available to tell everyone about it. That is what he has been doing since he closed the restaurant, which is now, how many years ago? Gosh, 4 years, coming up on 4 years ago. Andrea's closed, leaving a huge void in the dining, first class dining area of Metairie. I'm just sad about that building. I don't know what's going to happen to it. And I definitely have my fears about what is going to happen to it. And it makes me sad because that was kind of a focal point of Metairie dining. I mean, there are first class restaurants in Metairie. Filippo is definitely a super delicious restaurant in Metairie. Risotto's isn't really in Metairie, but that's also great. Desi Vega at the 17th Street Canal, fabulous. But it was like right in the middle of Metairie. And I mean, there's Tana on Metairie Road. A lot of great places in Metairie, but Andrea's was just sort of this gigantic thing that Metairie was around. And for a long time, it was a really big part of this food show. 556-9696 is the number. Speaking of glamorous first-class restaurants, the Bon Ton Prime Rib would certainly be part of that. It is located in the space that used to be Bon Ton Cafe at the corner of Magazine and Natchez, but this is now a glamorous first-class steakhouse. It is beautiful. The food is delicious. The service is utterly professional. These are the people who have made service their entire career. You will recognize them by the way they dress. They are wearing starched aprons. But the thing that is most distinctive about Bon Ton Prime Rib is right in the name. It is prime rib. And you don't really think about prime rib as being something to build a menu around, but this is prime rib. You have never had prime rib like this. It is marbled, tender, rare, juicy, it is crusty on the outside, comes to the table on a cart pushed by one of those waiters. There'll be two cups of hot jus with it, and another waiter with a big piece of horseradish to grate it for you over your prime rib. Even I did this, and I absolutely could tell that it was elevating the prime rib, which was already outstanding, into another class with those additions. They have a menu that's sort of a nod to the old Bon Ton Cafe. It has Bon Ton oysters with crab meat on top, and then melted butter and Parmesan on top of that. They have crab cakes, crab meat au gratin, a Cajun steak, and a whole Cajun fish. They have sides that are shareable and desserts that are shareable. The popcorn casserole is my favorite side. It comes to the table like a corn pudding or a corn souffle. They have crawfish mac and cheese, crispy Brussels sprouts, a terrific broccoli dish, a really outstanding spinach dish, cheesy potatoes. I call these potatoes the baked potato of my life because it was really exactly that, the baked potato of my life. It was also the one that Joan's son-in-law will always remember because he took one home. He had one at the restaurant and he took an extra one home. That's how good it was. And he tried to recreate it at home to no avail. So he'll just have to go back and get another of those fabulous loaded baked potatoes. Tom and I had a butter cake. Even though I am a chocolate eater, I went with the butter cake, and so glad I did because it was absolutely outstanding. The lemon pie is terrific. Joan is always talking about that, her daughter stealing her lemon pie. And the chocolate dessert at Bon Ton Prime Rib is also outstanding because everything at Bon Ton Prime Rib is outstanding. They're located at Magazine and Natchez. They're open at 5 o'clock every day. And you can find out more about Bon Ton Prime Rib by going to their web address, B as in Bon, T as in Ton Prime Rib, BT Prime Rib. That's also their Instagram and Facebook address, Bon Ton Prime Rib. Don't miss this one, folks. They don't make them like that too much anymore. We will be back with more of the Food Show after this.
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11: When you're awake, the things you think come from the dreams you dream. Thought has wings, and lots of things are seldom what they seem.
0: Okie dokie, 556-9696 is the number. You know, the new website design is, it's very similar to the old one, but I think it is maybe more user-friendly than the other one. And I was looking at a recipe that I didn't realize we had as a featured recipe, but maybe we did. But the way it's featured here, it sticks out a little bit more. And I was just looking at the home page, and this recipe was for Creole Scotch eggs. I love Scotch eggs. I don't know why, but I do. I really, really, really do love Scotch eggs. And I didn't know we had a recipe for Scotch eggs in nomenu.com, but we do. Now, as you would expect here, the Scotch eggs would be kind of spicy because what a Scotch egg is, and I really do have to try and make them one day. I must say that I'm not crazy about the yolks on the egg looking as soft as they do. I tend to, you know, as I said before, like things overcooked pretty much all the time. But the Scotch egg has a sort of really, really soft center. It is hard-boiled, but it's not hard-boiled. And so then it is wrapped in sausage and then deep-fried. And as it would make sense, I mean, this would not be the way you would do it in the original place for a Scotch egg, the UK, but I've had these Scotch eggs at the Bell, and as expected, it is a Creole version of a Scotch egg. And that is what this is here on the website. It's on the homepage of nomenu.com today. And I was looking to see what determined a Creole version of a Scotch egg. And of course, Tom said Creole hot sausage or a spicy Italian sausage. So I think that the ones at the Bell, at first, I thought that it was just like, you know, dark from dark oil, but it wasn't. It was dark from the dark seasoning in the Italian, not Italian sausage, but the Creole hot sausage. And they were good. I definitely do like Scotch eggs. And I won't say that I'm all that wild about hot sausage, but I think together it was actually a pretty good version of a Scotch egg for sure. 556-9696 is the number. If you are going to the Greek Fest, what is it that is drawing you to the Greek Fest? I know, Patty, for you, it is usually
1: the baklava. The music and the baklava. Oh, I love
0: baklava,
1: it. Oh, yeah.
0: Okay. Okay, so you go and sit all day when you go, right?
1: Yeah, we do. Well, not all day, but we hang out. Depending on the weather. Last year, it was so hot that we did not do that. But depending on the weather.
0: Mm-hmm. Well, I hope that they have good enough weather for it to be something that people will hang around for at least a little while. But I don't know. I'm not a huge baklava fan, but I have had baklava and it's, you know, it's fine, but that's just not something that I would necessarily eat. But I do love the souvlaki and all the other things that the mezes and all that sort of thing. I mean, I really do love that kind of food. 556-9696 is the number. It'd be swell if you called me. We have about 5 minutes left of the show. I would very much appreciate that. I'm going to go back. Since I lost all my other tabs for the show, we're talking about charcuterie boards, the best restaurants for charcuterie boards in the United States. And I don't know that people would even necessarily know that a place was famous for its charcuterie board, unless you are really into that particular thing. And I was talking about Del Porto having what I think is the best charcuterie board in my experience. And then I went to go see how much it was now, because I figured it was probably at least 40% more than it was, but there are no prices on it, which is another whole show. Why are there no prices on online menus for restaurants? And the answer is because they don't want the high prices to dissuade a person from going to the restaurant. But you know what? I feel like if you are going to put up prices that might dissuade someone from going there, wouldn't it be better for them not to go than for them to come to the restaurant and then decide that they weren't going to go and stay? I mean, that seems like maybe worse than having them see it online and then not go because of it. Seems much worse. 556-9696 is the number. I would love it if you called and told me where you've been eating, what you've been eating. If someone invited you to their home and you had something terrific there. AWG always calls and talks about a little group that he's in where they bring something to like a collective, a dining collective of some friends. And, you know, that's a fun thing to do. they certainly get into it. They really do plan for it and do something really special. And if you do something like that and would like to talk about it, I'd love to hear about it. If you go to one of those things and someone brings something really interesting, as they do, then that would be swell too. I originally talked about something that I read about earlier in the show, and I do want to actually talk to this person who is redecorating all of his 100 Pizza Hut franchise locations and taking it back to yesteryear with vintage lamps and the checkered tablecloths and the buffet that you used to be able to get there. And I wonder how that's really going to work, because, you know, you can't go back in time. You really can't. And I don't know how many people do eat buffets and how a buffet would play today. I know that Fogo de Chão has one, and it's very well kept, and it's really, really delicious, but I don't know how that would work for Pizza Hut. I'm so curious. I really hope they do this, and I want to see how it goes. All right, let's go to George. Hello, George. We haven't talked to you in a long time. How have you been?
13: Busy.
0: You've been busy? Well, no. Good. Busy's good, George. Busy's good.
13: Yeah. A little too busy, though.
0: Well, too busy is too busy, but it's better than not being busy.
13: Hope it slow down and pretty soon. But you're sounding better, and that honey thing looked like it did something.
0: Yeah, I think it did. I do. Darren, thank you if you're listening. I think it really did. I feel like it might have really helped. So, look, if you're getting advice from someone who's a professional singer, that's good advice. So, you know.
13: Yeah, very. Can't go wrong. But look, I had a question about this restaurant out in the French Quarters on Charter Street, right before you get to the boarding house, by the name of Sylvain,
0: Have I been to Sylvain?
13: Yes. I made reservations for my daughter's graduation last Tuesday, and I looked at it one more time the day before, and then read on that it was, you know, they love rock and roll, you know, that's just a must for them, and that they play it loud. And my daughter, she wanted to go just somewhere a little different, you know, maybe a little special. And I looked at the pictures and I said, you can't go wrong in the Quarters, and the pictures look great. But have you ever been there? Because that kind of term, you know, that was like, we had some my in-laws and some people from out of town, and it's not down with the rock and roll. And so we kind of detoured from it. But have you been there?
0: I have been there. It's a good place. How hip are the people that are going to be there?
13: Oh, no, this was going to happen last week, and I canceled it because it was kind of iffy with the people that was going to be there. They don't like rock and roll, you know, they don't. Yeah.
0: Okay.
13: They don't care for it at all.
0: So where did you wind up going?
13: We had to go that night. I couldn't find nothing. We ended up at Texas Row House. I couldn't find nothing on that side of the river. We was out of West Wego. She graduated, the little center that got down there. And it was just kind of hard to find anything that was open. Hopeless was closing for 9. And this was like, you know, almost 9 o'clock when we got out of the graduation. So it just kind of made it difficult to find something on that side of the river and trying to get something for 9 people.
0: Well, George, was that her choice? Was that her choice?
13: Yeah, that was her choice.
0: Why don't you and your wife make it a small family thing and take her there?
13: Oh, yeah. Well, definitely.
0: Okay. Okay, good. I'm glad.
14: I'll call you back some other time.
0: It's a young person's place, so I'm glad you're going to take her anyway. All right, good. Thanks, George. Appreciate it.
14: Okay. Talk to you later. Bye-bye.
0: All right, that is it for the show. Go to nomenu.com, N-O-M-E-N-U.com. That is where you will find Tom's 53 years of work. That's an awful long time. And you will type anything into the search bar and come up with all kinds of things because there's a lot there. We had a newsletter come out over the weekend. Another one's coming up in 2 weeks. You can sign up on the front page, top right-hand side. I'd love for you to follow us on Instagram at the New Orleans Menu. I post just about every day there. Would love for you to tell a friend about the show. It's just about pleasure. Topic
15: Town Hall. I'm Bob Agnew in Washington. Russian leader Vladimir Putin will be in Beijing this week, just days after President Trump left there after his summit with Chinese counterpart Xi Jinping.
16: The Kremlin has said Putin and Xi will discuss global issues, economic ties, and the long-standing partnership between the two countries. China and Russia's ties have deepened in the recent years, especially after Russia's invasion of Ukraine in 2022, as sanctions from Western countries pushed Moscow to lean on China for trade and diplomatic support. This visit is likely to be closely watched in Washington as China is trying to keep a stable relation with the U.S., but at the same time maintaining close ties with Russia.
15: That is correspondent Eduardo Castillo. Active but contained, that's how San Diego police are describing an active shooting situation today at the Islamic Center of San Diego. A police officer says they do believe people have been shot inside the building. Aerial TV footage showed a heavy police presence just outside the mosque this afternoon. The situation is ongoing. The Department of Justice has announced a $1.7 billion anti-weaponization fund as part of President Trump's IRS lawsuit settlement, the president dropping a suit against the IRS in exchange for money to compensate others. Here's correspondent Laura Winters.
17: As part of the settlement agreement in the president's $10 billion lawsuit against the IRS, another fund is being created for others targeted during the Biden administration. The attorney general is establishing an anti-weaponization fund with close to $2 billion in it. The president sued the IRS after a government contractor pled guilty to stealing his tax information along with some other wealthy Americans and then leaked all the documents to the media in 2019 and 2020. Laura Winters reporting.
15: More on these stories at townhall.com.
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15: There are mounting international concerns over the Ebola outbreak in Congo.
20: Health Minister Samuel Roger Kamba says Congo will open 3 treatment centers for the Ebola virus following an outbreak of a variant that has no approved therapeutics or vaccines. During a visit to the city Bunia, Kamba said, "We know that the hospitals are already under stress. The World Health Organization has declared the disease outbreak a public health emergency."
15: That is Charles de la Desma reporting. A jet collision in Idaho, I should say. Here's John Scott.
21: An air show organizer says 4 crew members ejected after the 2 Navy jets collided Sunday during the Gunfighter Skies air show in Idaho. Emergency crews responded after the planes collided at the Mountain Home Air Force Base in western Idaho, about 50 miles south of Boise.
15: That is John Scott reporting. Of course, that crash is under investigation. Breaking news and analysis at Town Hall.
22: Warm weather pattern here to stay through the week. Also potentially a stormy one towards the end of the week.
2: gradual fall off of those temperatures from the 80s. Going into the evening hours tonight with a slim chance. Rain chance is going to go up a little bit beginning tomorrow. Morning low 70s, go to a high into the middle and upper 80s. It's about 40-50% for Wednesday through Friday. Possibly that same chance gone into the Memorial Day weekend coming up. Each afternoon has highs in the middle and upper 80s. Ralph Sanji, WGSO. 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
22: 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The green light flashes, the flags go up. Churning and burning, they yearn for the cup. They deftly maneuver and
23: muscle pulling. Hey guys, how you doing on this Monday? This windy, windy Monday. Okay, wait. So guess what? Today we have Patty with us. Josh is on vacation. and I got to tell you, there's something crazy going on with my throat today. You know, there always is. That's why I drink coffee. That's why I have to drink coffee during my show. But like, I can't clear my throat. And I hate that. I need to go take some Mucinex on the break, I know, because, you know, broadcasting from Lisa's bathroom, here we are. Okay, Patty, you there?
1: I'm here.
23: Okay, good. You listen. I'll go, Josh, are you there? And I'll hear, like, dead air for, like, 6 seconds. And then I'll go, Josh. He's like, I'm here. Yeah. I'm listening. I'm like, no, you and Richard are having a powwow over there. I don't even know what you're talking about. So I did get some big news today, but I cannot announce it.
1: Oh, no.
23: Well, yeah, you know what it is. I texted you. Don't say it.
1: Yes, I do. But why can't you announce it?
23: Because the person that the news is about will not let me.
1: Oh, well, you have to do what they want you to do.
23: I have to do it. And, you know, I waited all day for this.
1: I know.
23: All day. And I knew, well, I got a text at 1 a.m. that something was going to happen, and it was going to be today. And 1:30 a.m, I get this text, okay? Then I wait all day long, all day. And of course, 2 minutes before my show starts, of course, that's when I find out the news, right?
1: Yep.
23: And I'm like, you know, whatever. But so if you guys hear me clearing my throat today, it's because I don't know. I feel like I don't know. I feel like I have a frog in my throat. So a frog makes me think of maybe a Prince Charming. And now you have to think of the opposite of a Prince Charming, because what are we going to name Mike's husband today? Patty, do you know about this ritual we do every Monday at 4 o'clock?
1: I do.
23: I know. So I don't know what we should name him, because it's got to be something that is funny, witty, a little bit inappropriate. Okay, wait, no. A lot inappropriate, and something that, like, puts the, you know, it's the, just, it's perfect. Okay? So, you know, I went back and listened to my show about when I started online dating, like, as I was waiting to come on this show. And I named him, during that show, I named him Bosco. I was way too generous with that name. Way too generous. But, you know, I still, my show was new. I think I had only been on air maybe, I don't know, 2 or 3 times. Maybe twice. Wait, let me see something. Because I sent it. I have a new family friend that is probably going to, well, okay, let's see. So I sent it to her. Okay, February 24th of 2025. It was my third show. And y'all, oh my God, that was a loaded show. Patty, did you hear that show?
1: I did. I remember that show.
23: Because it's hilarious. I don't know. I think Josh was the engineer for that show.
1: Yeah, I think he was.
23: I think he was. And boy, that was some, I got to tell you, if Joe and I ever break up, I don't think I ever want to date again. You know, I just don't. I mean, like, I'm 55. I really enjoy my life and what I do every day. I work every day on my jewelry. And, you know, I have to film goofy dog videos for Facebook. And what else do I have? My radio show. I love to cook. I have my mom. That's, you know, I moved to the metropolis of Mandeville after my divorce. Oh, we need to come up with a name. Okay, let's see. Okay, you have any suggestions, Patty?
1: I'm not stepping into that.
23: Well, you don't know him. Well, I don't know. You might.
1: No,
23: you
1: I might, don't. I don't.
23: You might know him. If you know him, you'd probably want to forget about him. I'll wait, you know? Oh, gosh. I know I'm going to have to be dealing with him for a couple of years. And that's all I can say about that today. But when I tell you, I am dreading being in his presence. Like, it's almost like when he walks into a room, all the oxygen just gets sucked out. You know, it just gets sucked out. And I didn't realize when I was married to him. Okay, what is his name? What about, we've already named him Mr. Roper. I like to use 70s sitcom themes. I don't know who just texted me. That was you, Patty.
1: It was.
23: Okay. So let me think. Okay. What about, on Laverne and Shirley. Have we named him Squiggy yet? We're going to name him Squiggy. That's his name for today. We spent too much time already talking about him. But I tell you what about my ex-husband, and I don't know if you know this, Patty. Okay. I have to stop holding my microphone because that's when you hear all that. Yes.
1: We have John on the phone who's got a name for your ex-husband.
23: Oh, we'll take it. We can maybe edit Squiggy. Hey, John, can you hear me?
3: Hey, I can hear you loud and clear, Miss Leeson.
23: Okay, so what do you think?
3: Butt plug.
23: We already used that, John.
3: Oh, you did?
23: I think I did. You're the one that suggested it.
3: Yeah, that's right.
23: Butt plug.
3: I forgot you had used it.
23: Well, you know what, though? I think next week is... Go ahead.
3: How about Dogri?
23: What is that?
3: Dogri.
23: I don't understand what you're saying. Spell it.
3: D-O-D-A-U-G-R-E.
23: What does that mean?
3: A worthless person.
23: Dogri?
3: Yes.
23: Where'd you hear that big word?
3: One of my colleagues invented that term.
23: Dogri? Is it English?
3: I don't know if it's English or French.
23: It might be Cajun French.
3: Oh, you might.
23: It might be.
3: Call him a strain after ashamed St. Tammany Sheriff Jack Strain. Call him a strainy.
23: Yes, strainy. I think that would be a little too generous. A little too generous. I mean, you know, I don't know. Okay, you know what? So we're going to use Squiggy today. Do me a favor. Can you write down all those names and send it to me on Facebook?
3: I sure will. And while I got you on the phone, you're in my next book.
23: Oh, really?
3: Y'all are nuns. I got a children's book out already called The Flying Adventures of the Flying Nuns. Y'all two are in the sequel.
23: Oh, wonderful. That's so funny.
3: You know Cynthia Clark?
23: I don't. Is that Patricia Clark's mother?
3: Cynthia Clark is, she lives right near you. She's a WGSO show host who's on hiatus. She covers lifestyles in the NOAA Cuisine reports.
23: Oh, I have to look her up. I don't know who she is. Well, do me a favor.
3: She's an awesome person. She would be, okay. If they had a Wonder Woman movie, she'd be the perfect Wonder Woman and you would be the perfect Wonder Girl.
23: Oof. Well, thank you. Okay, John, look, thanks for calling. And
3: I'll come up
23: write
3: with
23: all this,
3: those names, and yep. I'll forward it to you.
23: Okay. Sounds good, Boo. Okay. So, thanks, John. Thanks for calling. Bye-bye. So, we are, we're going to stick with Squiggy for this week. And, you know, I it's so hard because there are so many names I'd want to use, but wouldn't be appropriate for radio. I mean, I don't think it'd be appropriate at all for radio, but, oh, geez. I could probably, like, every name that pops into my head is like, no, I can't use that. No, I can't use that. No, I can't use that. So anyway, okay. I think that we're almost out of time for the break. And we have 30 seconds left. Okay, so look. I'm going to let y'all go. Please stay and don't leave the radio because we've got a lot coming up. And, yeah. Okay, stay put. We'll be right back.
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27: Everything that kills me makes me feel alive. I've been losing sleep.
23: Okay, guys, guess what? I'm back. Patty, can you hear me?
1: I can, yep.
23: Okay, because you're really low all of a sudden.
1: Nope, we got you loud and clear.
23: Okay, I don't know what's going on. I mean, it seems like I always have problems with my sound. Because, like, Patty and I were talking during the break. Let me see if I can turn it up here. Okay, maybe, I don't know. But Patty and I were talking on the break about diamonds. And, you know, when a girl talks about diamonds, it's almost like all time stops. You lose track of everything. And Patty goes, oh, you have 15 seconds left. We're going to have to come back with this after the break. I was like, yeah, we are. Because, you know, we're talking about diamonds. So, okay, I'm telling Patty y'all know I have a diamond wholesaler. His name is Larry Berger. Okay. I've talked about him before. And we have talked so much about cave-grown diamonds and lab-grown

0: diamonds, okay? Because I have a lot of cave-grown diamonds. And Larry told me a couple of weeks ago, because I got, so I had a three-stone ring, but the middle of the ring, the diamond in the center, my ex-husband gave me. Squiggy. And so I decided I wanted to take that out because I was tired of looking at it, you know? I want to take it out. I want to put it back in the setting that it originally came from. And, oh, wait, Patty, I'm going to send you this. This is what it looks like now. Okay, so we're texting about diamonds. Sorry. I wish I could text y'all and show you. I probably will after the break. But I wanted that center diamond out of there. So I put it in the setting it came from. It came from MS Rao. And I had a 2-carat diamond, a round diamond, and I put it smack in the middle. So that ring right now is blinding, but guess what? They're all lab-grown diamonds. And, I mean, I was able to insure it, which I was surprised. State Farm, they're like, oh, yeah, we'll just put it on your homeowners as a jewelry rider. I'm like, really? Because, you know, I mean, if I lost it, I would lose the money I put into buying these diamonds when lab-grown diamonds weren't a thing. Patty, do you know anything about, like, the lab-grown versus the cave-grown diamond?
1: No, I don't. I'm interested in what you're saying.
0: You don't know?
1: I don't know, no. But that's why I'm, okay. I'm very interested.
0: Okay, well, I'm going to... Let me see if I can turn you louder. Hold on. Okay, say something again, Patty.
1: I'm very interested in what you're talking about.
0: I heard you.
1: You know, diamonds, I mean, you know, that gets my attention.
0: I know. Who doesn't want to talk about diamonds? So let me tell you what this is, okay? So there is a person that I may or may not be related to who wanted Larry Berger's phone number, my diamond dealer. And this person said, well, we want to buy a lab-grown diamond. And I said, well, I'm not giving you his phone number if that's what you want to do. And this person said, well, but I need his phone number. I said, I'm sorry, then I give you his phone number, but I'm not going to tell, you better not tell him you got it from me. Because, you know, this guy was, his dad was part of that Paylet and Pinedo store, and he's been selling diamonds for 52 years. So anyway, I called him, and I was like, look, Larry, I gave somebody your phone number, but I want to give you a heads up that they want a lab-grown diamond, okay? So you can take the call or not take the call. It's totally up to you. Well, anyway, Larry tells me, and this was a shock, he goes, Lisa, all I'm selling is lab-grown diamonds now. I went, why? He said, because, okay, for example, a 2-carat round stone like the one you have, okay, similar. Before this lab-grown thing came out, he said, I could sell that stone, depending on the quality of the stone, anywhere from $9,000 to $15,000 for a 2-carat diamond, wholesale. He said, now, the lab-grown diamonds, wait, did I just say that? I messed it up. I was talking about cave-grown diamonds just now. He said, the lab-grown, he said, I can sell you a 2-carat round. I could even have them put inclusions in it in the like $1,500. I went, well, I mean, can't you tell the difference? He's like, I can't. I cannot tell the difference. And let me tell you how I found out about this. He said, one of my suppliers came into town to see me. He brought 3 diamonds with him. And it was at Larry's office. He puts the 3 diamonds. They're like 3 1-carat round diamonds. All the same, GIA, all that. Because by the way, GIA now certifies lab-grown diamonds. Okay. So anyway, the guy said, Larry, listen, I am going to lay these stones down. I have 2 lab-grown diamonds and 1 cave-grown diamond. And if you can pick out the cave-grown diamond, I will take you to lunch and I'll buy you whatever you want. Well, guess what? He couldn't identify the cave-grown diamond. I mean, like through the loop. There is... There

0: Larry redid the prongs. You know, the ring that I had as my initial engagement ring was an old ring. It's an Art Deco ring. It came from MS Rao, okay? And you know, I was going to tell Larry, I'm like, this is a D internally flawless diamond from MS Rao. Do you want to buy it? He goes, nope. And I was like, well, why not? He's like, well, would you want to buy a record store in the mall from me? I was like, no. Why would I want that? You don't even need to, I mean, like, you can digitally download anything you want. He goes, that's right. Kind of like cave grown diamond. You know, there are people that are going to want a cave grown diamond. I would probably be one of those people, but I don't know. I mean, I think I'm set for diamonds. I do love my diamonds, you know. I don't have a lot of jewelry, but I do have some really beautiful, you know, couple of diamond rings, and you know, my daughter's gonna get all this stuff from me. I mean, she's set. You know what I saw on Facebook today? I had to call my stockbroker because I was so like jarred over this. So you got to really be careful about Facebook and what you believe and what you don't believe and how something can be a little true, but not 100% true. So I'm going to share what I saw today on Facebook. So it's like there's these two accounts that I follow. Wait, let me take a sip of my coffee. Okay, and so one of them, the guy's name is Sam. I don't remember the other guy's name, but he's very, very young, the other guy. And it's like all these little life hacks. Like a lot of them have to do with travel and getting a cheap first class seat on the plane, stuff like that. But one of them today said that it was like a life hack, and he said, okay, so I'm going to share something with you all that's really important, and you're going to thank me for it. He said, okay, so like if my dad died, so let's say that my dad owns a house that's $1 million and he's going to leave it to me. And that's great because I don't have any siblings. He said, but here's the problem. He said, that $1 million house my dad bought for $200,000 in like 1970. So if my dad left that house to me, I would have to pay the capital gains tax on that house. And that would be about $350,000. And I'm like, oh God. Is this a thing? I mean, so I picked up the phone and called my stockbroker, who is AKA my cousin Douglas Whitmore. He's phenomenal. If you need a stockbroker, he is the one you'd want. We'll talk about this. I have 10 seconds. Okay, y'all, stay put. I think news is next. Stay there.
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9: Louisiana Radio Network, I'm Jeff Palermo. Senator Bill Cassidy's third place finish in Saturday's Senate Republican primary likely means the end of his political career. The 68-year-old from Baton Rouge failed to make the runoff as he was seeking a third term in the U.S. Senate. UNO political science professor Ed Shervinak is not surprised Cassidy finished behind Julia Letlow and John Fleming.
10: If we looked at the polling, that most if not all the polls showed Cassidy in third place, that the more recent polls showed Letlow gaining momentum.
9: For the second year in a row, voters said no to every constitutional amendment on the ballot by a wide margin. All five amendments failed by a minimum of 16 points. Melinda DeLotte with the Public Affairs Research Council says there are several reasons why voters turned aside all five amendments.
11: Unhappy with things going on at the Capitol related to redistricting, or unhappy with Governor Jeff Landry's policies on certain things, and some other people irritated that they have to keep voting on amendments every election cycle.
9: LRN.
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0: I can't hear my show, Pat.
16: Come join us.
17: I climbed across the mountains.
0: Sure, because I can't hear my show. Patty, can't hear my show. Text me if you can't hear me. Well, how
18: I got you
0: know
18: loud and clear.
0: I don't know. Can you guys hear me?
18: Yes, we can.
0: I don't know. I'm just going to talk like you can. I can't hear you, Patty. I'm going to text you. I cannot hear you. My show, you or the show, Patty. There you go. Okay. So, I hope you guys can hear me. I think we just finished the news, and it's 4:34. Oh, God, I can't believe we've already had all that time. Okay, so who wasted their time and money at the Jazz Fest? Patty, did you go to the Jazz Fest?
18: I did not. Well, we went one day.
0: I can't hear you, Patty.
18: Well, then
0: I'm assuming that's a no. Okay. Can you make, Patty, can you make sure, I think you, something, we pressed a button and then all of a sudden I couldn't hear my show and now I can't hear you. Okay. Well, I'm gonna take a sip of my coffee. Okay. So now it's very weird knowing that she cannot, that I cannot hear her, because Patty and Josh, the engineers, right now I'm wearing a headset and they can talk to me in the headset and you all can't hear that. But right now I can't hear anything from them.
18: Yes.
0: So I'm hoping that, let's see, Patty, I cannot hear you. Wait, hang on one time. Patty, I cannot hear you or the show.
18: Can you hear me now?
0: Still.
18: No.
0: Okay. Y'all, okay, so listen. Jazz Fest. Guess where I was? I was in Disney. So much of a better... Okay, now I'm repeating everything I hear. Patty, I can hear myself on repeat. Okay, she fixed it. Okay, now I feel like I'm back. So while I was in Disney, and you guys know that I own the Disney Vacation Club, although for this trip I just went on, I paid cash for because I had already used all my points, okay? And Disney was running a very, very cheap sale. I think we talked about this last week. I got, okay, so in the Wilderness Lodge area, okay, of Disney, which is right across the Seven Seas Lagoon from Magic Kingdom. They have a boat that goes from where I rented the tiny house that they call a cabin that would bring me right to the foot of Magic Kingdom. If you like Magic Kingdom. I do, but guess what? If I, okay, my dream would be that they let me come there 2 hours early before any children walk through the gates and let me ride every ride and then I can leave. But you know what I realized? And I knew this, but it was acutely, I was acutely aware. I could go on a 3-week trip of Italy with everything included, food, transportation, my flight. It would be cheaper than going to Disney. I just, y'all, it has become so expensive. It is unbelievable. So if you just want to get, wait, I'm going to Google this real quick. If you just want to get a ticket just to go into the park, wait, hang on. Hey Siri, can you tell me how much it is for a Disney World park hopper ticket for 1 day? Listen to this. A 1-day Disney World park hopper ticket ranges from $207 to $224 per person. It says ages 10 years and up, depending on the specific date and which theme park you want to start at for your day. Price breakdown. Tickets base, okay, single day base ticket ranges from $119 to $209. Wow, that's a big... It's almost $100 difference. Let's see. And the park hopper add-on is an extra $88 to $98 depending on the day. That's insanity. I mean, okay, so my, let's see what today is. Today is the 18th. So I let my annual pass lapse, and I'm going to tell y'all why. I've had an annual pass, I mean, since 2018. Because if I only went to Disney and use my points one time, let's see, the ticket, I have to buy an annual pass, and if I don't go back to Disney after just going on my points, then it's not a win for me. But then I have to pay to go back. Do y'all understand what I'm saying? Like, okay, let me just give you the example. I bought my Disney Vacation Club, I tell you that story, in 2018, or maybe it was 2017, I don't know. But I bought it from Grand Floridian. Well, I bought it through a secondhand dealer because they weren't selling Grand Floridian anymore. But I had it in my mind, that is where I wanted to own, which was so ridiculous. Because at the time, it was my favorite resort, right? So anyway, I can book 11 months in advance my trip to Disney for the next years using my 200 points. But I can only book at Grand Floridian at that time. Now, my favorite resort is the Boardwalk. I love it. Not as many kids. I can walk to Epcot, Hollywood Studios. I can take a boat. I can take the ski lift thing. I can walk. It's just, I just love it so much. But I can't stay there until I have secured, okay, so like if I'm staying 10 nights at Grand Floridian, those 10 nights were 200 points. I use every point. But if I move my trip to Boardwalk, well, it's less points per night. And I could probably stay a full 2 weeks. But Boardwalk has become so popular because of the Guardians ride, and you walk right into Epcot from Boardwalk, and the Star Wars land, you know, all the updos that they've just done in Hollywood Studios. And I think they're about to, if they haven't done it already, they rethemed the Aerosmith roller coaster to be a Muppet attraction. I know, I'm a little, I don't know about that. We'll see. I'll take a sip of coffee. Okay. So it's like my biggest secret is out, the Boardwalk. But while I was there this last time, y'all, you know, because I don't have Squiggy paying for my life anymore, well, let's be honest, he is still paying for my life, but he's not continuing that. Like, once I run out of the money that Squiggy gave me, then he won't be paying for my life anymore. But he's been paying for my life since 2018. Patty, have you ever heard me tell the story about when I bought the Disney Vacation Club at 8 o'clock at night in my bedroom? Did I tell you that?
18: Nope, I have not heard that.
0: Okay, so this, I think it was in 2017. And y'all have to understand, at the end of my marriage towards Squiggy, I didn't care anymore. I'd gotten to the point in 2017 that instead of walking on eggshells, tiptoeing around this narcissist for 22 years, because, you know, we dated before we got married. So it's like I had already made the decision that when my daughter graduated from school, from St. Martin's, and left to go to Ole Miss, I was going to, like, work on getting out of this thing. But in 2017, I was in a really bad accident. I think it was in 2015. I don't know. I had 6 surgeries for this accident. I had 3 knee surgeries. I had 2 shoulder surgeries. And I had a foot surgery. Plus physical therapy and all the BS that goes along with that. Okay? So when my case was settled, I got an award because, like, this idiot who lived around the corner, who we've talked about before, who was stalking me. Okay. His insurance company had to pay me. Okay. And I had decided that I was going to buy the Disney Vacation Club, and it didn't matter what Squiggy said. Made no difference to me whatsoever anymore. So I was in my bedroom, and I was on, I can't think of the name of the site, but it's a website that you can buy. It's like a brokerage, like a realtor, but for timeshares, and not just Disney, like other timeshares as well. But Disney has a bunch. They have them at Magic Kingdom. I mean, not Magic Kingdom. They have them at Disney World, Disneyland, in Florida at Vero Beach, and in Hawaii. So really, I mean, you could buy a Disney Vacation Club and never go to a park, you know? But anyway, so I was looking, flipping through these contracts. I'm like, ooh, look at this one. 200 points a year, Grand Floridian. I hear my music. Grand Floridian, and I own it until 2064. That means I'll be 93 when that sucker expires. So I'll tell you what happened when we come back with, what's his name? Squiggy. Y'all stay put.
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0: Okay, guys, we're back. So guess what? Patty, can I tell them what we were just talking about or no?
18: Sure.
0: Okay, Patty is leaving to go to Ireland in a few days. Can you guys believe that? Patty, do you want to tell them about your trip? It's so exciting.
18: Yeah, it's going to be a lot of fun, Lisa. I'm going with some ladies that I've known for almost my whole life, one of them especially. She was born a month before me, and we lived next door until we were 10 years old. So she's my first friend and our husbands, and she's a retired travel agent. So she put the trip together.
0: And oh, wow.
18: We've got a driver with it's only 12 of us. So a little
0: A little Mercedes.
18: Yeah.
0: Van.
18: And we're going to 4 different cities, and we're going to stay 2 days in each city. We're going to the Ring of Kerry, and we're going to Galway and Killarney, I believe. And I don't know. I'm just going to get on the bus and go where they tell me to go. But I'm we're going to ride a ferry in one of the coastal towns that we're going to one of the islands off the coast. So,
0: Patty.
18: It's going to be a lot of fun. I'm looking forward to it.
0: And I'm sure relaxing, because it sounds like you don't have to worry about any of the logistics.
18: No, I don't.
0: Like you said, you just get on the...
18: We meet in the hotel lobby and get on the bus.
0: That's awesome.
18: And then
0: there's
18: only 12 of us. And when we get in, we've got a couple of tours booked. Like we're going to, of course, do the Guinness and the Jameson.
0: Oh, yeah.
18: And we're doing a tour of a monastery, I believe, an old, like, you know, 1,000-year-old monastery. But wow. Most of the time, you know, it's a couple of tours during the day, but the rest of the time we are free to visit the towns that we want to visit and do the things we want to do. So it's going to be a great trip.
0: So I've been to Dublin once, okay, with Squiggy, mm-hmm. unfortunately. And I don't know, you said this is not your first time in Ireland,
18: no,
0: right?
18: We've been once before, but the last time we went, we drove, and we went to several cities, but we were driving.
0: So did you have to drive down the wrong side of the street?
18: Yes, you did.
0: Oh, gosh.
18: Mm-hmm.
0: That alone would give me so much anxiety. It wouldn't even be worth going, you know?
18: Yep.
0: I mean, was it scary to do that?
18: Well, you know, you just got to kind of get used to it. But my husband did the driving, so we just did the... But you know what was funny was, you know, we'd get in the wrong side of the car every morning.
0: I know, because, I mean, you know, we're so programmed to do that. Well, so tell me this, your other times in Ireland, tell me if they...

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1: I'm Andrew Saul, Commissioner of Social Security. I'm here to warn you about telephone scammers pretending to be government employees. Some of these scammers may say threatening things like you will be arrested if you don't make payments or provide personal information. Do not fall for these tricks. These calls are not from us. Real Social Security employees will never threaten you for information.
2: Okay, take off this commercial.
1: If you receive a call like this,
2: guess what? We're back. You know why? Patty, can you hear me now?
3: Yep, I got you.
2: Mm-hmm. Okay, perfect. I'm sitting in front of my computer, which usually is on the other side of the bathroom, but for some reason I brought it right in front of me today. And it's like my computer always goes to sleep when I'm on air. It never boots me off, so it's just weird. But I mean, if anybody's going to have a connection or a volume or a hearing problem, it's going to be me and the show.
3: It's not just you. It happens. You know,
2: it happens.
3: Yeah. When the internet sometimes just decides to drop.
2: I know. So, okay. Back to the Irish whiskey.
3: Yes.
2: Okay. Is there that in the room in every hotel?
3: I don't know. We'll find out. When we were there, you know, like I said, it was 10 years ago. So, and when we travel, I have a feeling that you and I have a lot in common like this. When we travel, we get up and we leave and we don't come back until it's time to go to sleep.
2: I mean, right.
3: You know, you sleep when you get home, as far as I'm concerned.
2: You should come to Italy. We should plan a trip to Italy together.
3: Oh, I'd love to.
2: Yeah. And we'll rent an Airbnb with 2 bedrooms.
3: Yep. Sounds like fun.
2: You know,
3: I'm in.
2: I mean, I've been to Italy. So
3: me too. I love it.
2: I think 7 times. I've been to Italy 7 times. So can you hear me?
3: Yep. I got you. I've only been there once.
2: But didn't it make a giant impression
3: absolutely,
2: on you?
3: Absolutely. I just
2: Where did you go? Where
3: we
2: did you go in
3: to,
2: Italy?
3: We were based out of a little city called Montecchini Terme, and we caught a train to Florence, and we caught a train to Venice, and we drove around the Italian countryside, and we had a rental car, so we'd get out and just drive around and come back. We spent the day in Venice. We caught the train to Florence, and then caught the train in Florence to Venice, and then another day when we were there, we just stayed in Florence for the whole day.
2: Okay.
3: It was just fabulous. It's just fabulous. We loved it.
2: I know. I mean, like, I miss it so much. So what I think I'm going to end up doing eventually, okay, I just finished my downstairs flooring project. Thank God. I mean,
3: I know.
2: Talk
3: that was
2: about
3: a piece of work, huh?
2: Oh, my gosh. I feel like I'm going to take off time in purgatory for what I went through in this house. And, you know, I exported Joe to my mom's house because, you know, like, you know what your partner can handle and what they can't handle.
3: Right.
2: I don't think a lot of people, to be fair to Joe, could handle what I just went through. But it's my house. And so I wanted to make sure that the people in it didn't do anything screwy. I mean, I didn't think they would. But we also didn't think that my grandparents' sitter would steal all of their silver, the wedding ring off my grandfather's hand, and money.
3: Yeah.
2: You know, so it's kind of like, because all it takes is one time. All it takes is one time when you don't have to be there. So, but I like last December was going just to buy Murano glass. So this turned from a 5-day trip to a 2-week excursion by myself. And I mean, I should have rented an Airbnb, but if I go, like, we can plan so where we split an Airbnb, and it would be so affordable if we did that. And we don't need a tour our tour guide, because I am the tour guide. I just did it. And, you know, in Rome, so did you go to Rome?
3: No, we did not. We did not go to Rome. Oh, we stayed up in the Tuscany area. We went to Bologna and Genoa.
2: What about Turin?
3: Yeah.
2: Torino.
3: Mm-hmm.
2: Oh, there's my music.
3: There's your music. It was fun.
2: I know. It was fun. It was fast. It's hot, cheap, and fast. Right?
3: Right.
2: Not like I am, but just I'm just saying. Okay, so thank you guys for listening to Live with Lisa. Unscripted as always. Now we'll be off next Monday. But my favorite show about my dating after a divorce. Y'all can show up at 4 o'clock and just park it and listen to that. That's a beep show if you ever see one. Okay, guys, thanks for hanging out with Patty and I. And we'll see you in 2 weeks. Enjoy Memorial Day. Thanks, Patty.
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10: Breaking news this hour from Town Hall. I'm Keith Peters in Washington. Two suspects in a Monday shooting at the Islamic Center of San Diego were dead. That's according to a police source who spoke on condition of anonymity because the person was not authorized to discuss further details. Authorities had earlier said they believe multiple people have been shot. They've not released more details. Talks to end a strike shutting down the largest U.S. commuter rail system resumed Monday.
11: What do we want?
12: Striking Long Island Railroad workers outside Penn Station as negotiations continue between the five unions representing them and the Metropolitan Transportation Authority, which says it won't make a deal that implodes the budget. Workers like Byron Lee say they deserve a raise.
13: We're just asking for a reasonable cost of living adjustment on our wages. People think that, you know, we don't deserve it.
12: Julie Walker, New York.
10: The Supreme Court has rejected appeals from pharmaceutical companies that object to negotiating Medicare drug prices with the federal government.
14: The justices gave no comment in leaving in place rulings from the Federal Appeals Court in Philadelphia that dismissed the drug manufacturers' claims. The negotiation program was created as part of the 2022 Inflation Reduction Act. The law requires the government to negotiate prices for certain high-cost drugs in the federal insurance program for older adults on an annual basis. Republicans have criticized aspects of the law which was signed by Democratic President Joe Biden, but the Trump administration has embraced the authority to bring drug makers to the negotiating table. Marcela Sanchez, Washington.
10: On Wall Street, the Dow by 159 points, the NASDAQ dropped 134, the S&P 500 lower by 5, oil near $105 a barrel. More at townhall.com.
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10: The collapse of Spirit Airlines isn't the only curveball confronting people planning summer trips.
16: Rising jet fuel costs have pushed up airfares and associated fees across the industry. Two of the remaining U.S. budget carriers also just finalized a merger. The developments illustrate how tough it's gotten for low-cost airlines to operate while squeezed by jet fuel prices, changing consumer preferences, and competition. For decades, budget carriers thrived. But big airlines have gotten better at tailoring prices to different travelers and matching low fares. Rich Thomason reporting.
10: NextEra Energy is seeking to acquire Dominion Energy in an all-stock deal valued at about $67 billion, creating a massive power company as the energy needs of artificial intelligence drive demand higher in the U.S. News and analysis at townhall.com. From Washington, I'm Keith Peters.
17: Gradual fall off for those temperatures from the 80s and only into the mid-70s in the morning tomorrow. That'll be followed by another day with warm, humid conditions and highs into the middle and upper 80s. Also tomorrow, we're going to bring back a slightly higher chance of scattered thunderstorms, about 40%. And then midweek, Wednesday on into Friday, possibly the weekend too, about a 40-50% chance of thunderstorms each day. Middle, if not the upper 80s. Feels like temperatures up there close to about 90.
18: Ralph Sanji, WGSO. 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

0: Hello, y'all. This is Richard Bienvenu here on WGSO 990 AM. Thank y'all for joining us today. We have Will Gandy on the line, and also later on we're going to have Stephen Edwards, who's the conductor of the Symphony Chorus, about our concert coming up this Sunday. And also we have Luke Fontenot, who owns the Bricks and Minifigs, the Lego store out in Metairie. And Will Gandy has been with us. He's actually one of the sponsors of the show, and he's been on several times. And we usually like to have him come on and talk about what's going on in the economy. And before I get to that, you know, he's a mortgage broker, and I want to talk just a little bit about a mortgage. What is it? Where the heck did it come from? And it's actually far older than most people realize. So in one form or the other, people have been borrowing money against land for thousands of years. The word mortgage itself comes from the old French and literally means dead pledge. That sounds pretty cheerful, doesn't it? The idea was that the pledge became dead either when the debt was paid off or when the borrower failed to pay and lost the property. So even in ancient Rome, wealthy citizens loaned money using land as collateral. But mortgages, as we know them, really began developing in medieval England when land ownership became tied to wealth, status, and political power. If someone needed money, they could temporarily pledge their land to a lender. Now, back then, mortgages were brutal compared to today. So many loans were short-term and required huge final payments. Missed a payment and you could lose everything quickly. There were very few protection for borrowers. Banking wasn't really designed for ordinary working people to buy homes, so home ownership was mainly for the wealthy. In early America, buying a house was also very different. Most people either paid cash, relied on family wealth, or used private lending arrangements, and mortgages often lasted only 5 to 10 years and required a massive balloon payment at the end. Then came the Great Depression in the 1930s, and the entire housing market nearly collapsed. Millions of people lost their homes. And that crisis changed everything. So the federal government created programs and institutions that reshaped home financing forever, including the Federal Housing Administration, the FHA, and later the 30-year fixed mortgage we recognize today. So that long-term mortgage changed American life dramatically. Suddenly, ordinary middle-class families could realistically afford homes through manageable monthly payments. And that helped create modern suburbia, the post-war housing boom, and the idea of widespread American home ownership itself. So when people talk about mortgages today, they're really talking about a financial system that's helped shape the entire modern American middle class. Will, thank you so much for being with us today.
1: Yeah, thank you, Richard. I appreciate you having me. And thanks for that history lesson on mortgages. That was really great. And, you know, stats show that you actually, most of the time, are done with your mortgage before you die.
0: Yeah.
1: So that is a good thing. Most of the stats show that in 7 years, you'll either refinance or sell. You know, actually, the local market has been pretty good lately. So, you know, the New Orleans metro real estate market has been seeing some rising sales lately and some steady price growth. So across the 10 Parish metro area, sales have been increasing 6.2% year over year with an average sales price of $375,000. So that trend has been looking pretty good overall.
0: So what are you seeing right now in the mortgage world that the average person may not realize yet?
1: Well, you know, rates have actually been increasing a bit as of late. You know, when the year started, rates were primed to move into some uncharted territory in terms of being at some of their best levels. We were at, you know, in the 6% range heading into the 5% range, and then, you know, once the Iran conflict started, the price of oil started increasing, some inflation fears started moving into the economy, interest rates began creeping up, and that trend has continued since. And, you know, now we find ourselves in the, you know, the mid 6.5 to high 6% range in rates for the 30-year fixed.
0: So this war in Iraq has actually affected the mortgage industry?
1: Yeah, yeah. Mortgage rates, you know, hate inflation. Inflation is not good for long-term interest rates. And so anytime there are fears of, you know, higher costs, interest rates rise.
0: So,
1: and the price of oil affects everything, right? You know, affects the cost of everything. So,
0: that's been
1: the trigger.
0: So when we hear about the economy in abstract terms, but what are we actually seeing on the ground with real people here in the New Orleans area? Is this still a buyer's market? What's going on?
1: You know, I think overall, generally, it's still a buyer's market, but there are instances of bidding wars. I mean, I've seen several instances of properties where multiple different buyers have competed over a property. So, you know, that has not happened, you know, in a while, in terms of what I've seen. So that's different. You know, but overall, I mean, the market seems to be strong. I mean, appraisal values, you know, have held up pretty well. You know, average prices are holding up pretty well. And, you know, it seems the market is strong.
0: You know, you're talking about the bidding war. When we sold our family home a few years ago, we actually had three people you know, who were offering certain amounts of cash for it. And there was one family, he's actually a family down at where I go to St. Patrick's, and they were actually offering less than what the other two people were offering. But we decided to go with them because we just felt it was a good situation. They were, you know, they were a young family with three kids, and, you know, my parents bought that house, young family, three kids. So even though we took less money for it, we thought we did a good something for them and also for the neighborhood, you know, because the other people were not actually from the neighborhood and weren't from New Orleans. Not that that's a good thing or bad thing, but it was, you know, it was just a decision that we made, and we really felt good about doing that.
1: Yeah, I've heard many stories just like that. I mean, I've heard of buyers writing, you know, cover letters with their offers that tell their story, and it's actually, you know, helped them win an offer because the seller just really liked their story and wanted to sell to them. So, yeah, I think that does happen.
0: That's interesting. So. People actually write a letter for their and with their offer. That's amazing. I'd never thought about that. We just knew about these people. You know, we had talked to them and we liked them. But that's an amazing idea.
1: Yeah, I've heard of that happening before. Mm-hmm.
0: So, what do you think is the biggest misconception people have about mortgages?
1: Well, I think that one of the biggest misconceptions I hear of is that, you know, people think that you need a whole ton of money to make as a down payment. When really the mortgages today require a minimal down. Most first time home buyers can qualify with as little as 3% down. And depending on, you know, their income and their credit score and the type of property, oftentimes there are grants available that will allow them to qualify with zero down payment. So
0: yeah, and a lot of times
1: you really don't need you don't need as much cash for a down payment as you would think.
0: Yeah, a lot of times people can buy a house you know, with the same amount of money that they're paying for rent, and they can get into these special deals that you're talking about, these down payment things.
1: Yeah, that's one of them. Another one is your credit score. A lot of
0: Yeah.
1: Is that a cue?
0: What's that? That means we're just about finished this segment. We're going
1: to
0: take a break. Thank you so much for being with us, Will. Your website, give us your website again and your phone number.
1: WillGandy.com, 504-939-1704.
0: Okay, great. Thank you so much for being with us, Will, and we will see you around.
1: Thanks, Richard.
0: All right, y'all, we're going to take a short break, and we'll be back right after these messages. Here in New Orleans, we all know how to celebrate, but there's one thing nobody wants to party with.
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Welcome back, y'all. This is Richard B. Avenue here on WGSO 990 AM. And so, you know, we have this thing that's happening at the Historic New Orleans Collection right now where it's an exhibit. And it's about the Revolutionary War. And it's one of these 3D things where you hold this thing and you get the experience of actually being in this thing. And it's what's amazing, it's free. So when most people think about the Revolutionary War, they think about Boston and Philadelphia, George Washington crossing the Delaware, but maybe even Paul Revere riding through the night. But very few people realize that New Orleans, the strange little Caribbean outpost on the edge of a swamp, played a surprisingly important role in helping America win its independence. And the reason is geography. In the 1700s, New Orleans was not an American city. It was a Spanish-controlled port city sitting at one of the most important locations.

locations in North America. The mouth of the Mississippi River, whoever controlled New Orleans controlled access to the vast interior of the continent. Now think about that for a second. Before there were railroads, before interstate highways, rivers were everything. The Mississippi River was basically the superhighway of early America. Farmers, traders, soldiers, supplies, everything moved by water, and New Orleans sat right at the bottom like a gatekeeper. Now, during the Revolutionary War, the colonies were fighting the British, but they desperately needed supplies, guns, gunpowder, medicine, uniforms, money. The Continental Army was constantly short on almost everything. And this is where New Orleans enters the story. Spain was officially neutral at first, but they hated Britain and quietly helped the American cause. Through New Orleans, supplies flowed up the Mississippi River to support the revolutionaries, and much of this operation was coordinated by one of the great forgotten figures of American history. That is Bernardo de Galvez. So Galvez was the Spanish governor of Louisiana, and he headquartered right here in New Orleans. He understood that weakening Britain would strengthen Spain's position in the Americas, so New Orleans became a hub for secret aid to the Americas. Gunpowder and supplies were shipped through New Orleans and moved upriver to Patriot forces. Historians believe that some of the gunpowder used by George Washington's troops may have come through Louisiana. But Galvez didn't stop at smuggling supplies. Eventually, Spain openly entered the war against Britain, and Galvez launched military campaigns from New Orleans against British forces along the Gulf Coast and Mississippi Valley, and his forces captured Baton Rouge, Natchez, Mobile, and eventually Pensacola in Florida. And that was huge. Why? Well, because it tied British troops in the South and along the Gulf Coast, preventing them from concentrating all their forces against Washington and the Continental Army. In a very real sense, the battles fought by Spanish forces from New Orleans helped stretch the British military thinner. And Galvez was no desk general. He personally led troops in a battle. During the attack on Pensacola, when some naval captains hesitated to enter the harbor because it was dangerous, Galvez supposedly sailed his own ship forward under fire to lead the attack himself. The famous phrase associated with him, "yo solo," meaning I alone, became part of his legend. Today, there's actually a statue of Bernardo de Galvez in Washington, but most Americans still have no idea who he was. And honestly, New Orleans itself often gets left out of Revolutionary War history because the city feels culturally different from the original English colonies. This was a Catholic, Spanish, and French-speaking city with Caribbean influences, African influences, and deep ties to Latin America. It didn't fit neatly into the traditional American founding story, but that's exactly what makes the story so fascinating. The American Revolution wasn't won by 13 little colonies acting alone. It was part of a much larger international struggle involving Spain, France, and the Caribbean, Native American nations, and global trade routes. New Orleans was one of the critical crossroads in that international network. And there's another irony here. At the time of the Revolution, New Orleans was actually much more connected culturally to Havana and the Caribbean than it was to places like Boston or Philadelphia. In many ways, this city was already operating as part of a broader Atlantic world, multicultural, multilingual, and deeply international, which honestly still sounds a lot like New Orleans today. So when you visit this exhibit at the HNOC, Historic New Orleans Collection, you're not just learning a footnote to the Revolution, you're learning that New Orleans helped shape the birth of the United States long before it officially became part of the country in the Louisiana Purchase. That's one of the great themes of New Orleans history. The city is always more important than people realize. So, you know, the Historic New Orleans Collection, as many people call it, the HNOC, is one of the most important cultural institutions in the city, even though tourists sometimes walk right past it without realizing what's inside. And in many ways, it's very New Orleans. Some of the most important things in this city are hidden in plain sight. The Historic New Orleans Collection was founded in 1966 by a man named General L. Kemper Williams and his wife, Leela Hardy Moore Williams. Kemper Williams was a businessman, historian, preservationist, and passionate collector who deeply loved the history and a culture of New Orleans and Louisiana. Now think about the timing here. The 1960s were a period when many historic American cities were modernizing rapidly,

0: of New Orleans in all its complexity. And that's an important word here, complexity. Because New Orleans' history is not simple. This is a city shaped by French, Spanish, Africans, both enslaved and free, Caribbean immigrants, Sicilians, Germans, Irish, Native Americans, Haitians, and countless others. The city's story includes beauty and music and architecture and food, but also slavery, epidemics, war, corruption, and natural disasters. The historic New Orleans collection does not exist to turn New Orleans into a postcard. It exists to preserve the real story. And what makes the institution especially remarkable is the sheer scale of what it holds. The collection contains enormous archives of books, letters, paintings, maps, photographs, newspapers, and artifacts connected to New Orleans and the Gulf South. Researchers from around the world come here to study Louisiana history. If you're writing about jazz, Mardi Gras, Civil War, Creole culture, pirates, architecture, river, commerce, voodoo traditions, or almost anything connected to this New Orleans history, chances are the HNOC has materials related to it. And it's not just for academics. That's one of the things people sometimes misunderstand about the place. Yes, we have serious historians use it, but regular people can walk in and experience history directly. The exhibits are designed to make the city's past accessible and engaging. One week you might find an exhibit about the Revolutionary War and New Orleans' role in it. Another might focus on photography, jazz funerals, carnival traditions, or daily life in old New Orleans, and the location itself matters too. The historic New Orleans collection sits right in the heart of the French Quarter, surrounded by the very history it is preserving. Some of the buildings are historic structures themselves, including the old Williams residence. And actually, the new building that they have right across the street from the old building was where WDSU-TV used to be. So when you walk through the collection, you're not just entering a sterile, modern museum disconnected from the city. You're stepping into the physical fabric of old New Orleans. And honestly, institutions like this become more important as cities change. New Orleans today faces enormous pressures, tourism, development, rising costs, storms, population shifts, and climate concerns. So cities evolve, and we have, what, five seconds left? 3 seconds left. Two. We'll be back in just a few minutes.
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3: Louisiana Radio Network, I'm Jeff Palermo. Bill Cassidy's 12-year run in the U.S. Senate is coming to an end with its third-place finish in the GOP Senate primary. UNO political science professor Ed Shervinak says Cassidy's political future actually ended 5 years ago when he voted to convict then-former President Trump for his role in the January 6th attack on the Capitol.
4: The vote to convict the president for inciting the insurrection certainly led to Trump feeling betrayed, and so that led to the endorsement of Julia Letlow, that there was just no way he was going to endorse Cassidy.
3: In his concession speech on Saturday night, Cassidy did not mention Trump's name, but said the country is not about one individual. Louisiana's outgoing U.S. senator added his loyalty is to the public and the Constitution.
5: And if someone doesn't understand that and attempts to control others through using the levers of power, they're about serving themselves. They're not about serving us.
3: Louisiana Radio Network.
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0: Welcome back, y'all, to Completely New Orleans here on WGSO 990 AM. And, you know, that last commercial that you heard from Luke Fontenot and Bricks and Minifigs, well, we got Luke on the line right now, and we're going to have a nice conversation about, you know, his shop and also what's happening this summer. Luke, you there?
10: Yes, sir. Thanks for having me on, Richard.
0: Yeah, awesome. Hey, so for people who haven't heard about you before, can you give us like a little brief intro of how you got started in Legos and, you know, how you got started in your shop?
10: Absolutely. It's one of my favorite stories to tell. So, yeah, my wife and my boy at the time was five, and we were looking for kind of just a way to reinvest in New Orleans and you know, greater New Orleans. And I went to one of these stores on one of my business trips to Houston, Texas, fell in love with the franchise and with the brand, and the rest is kind of history, Richard. We knew immediately that this is, you know, the family-centric kind of opportunity to give back to New Orleans and have a happy place for kids to come and compete against some screen time that I know parents are always trying to figure out a way to do. And also, you know, with the, I think you had mentioned our summer camps, you know, we wanted it to be an educational place and not just some place to play, but to, you know, really exploit their imagination and their creativity and let them run wild with it.
0: And so, you know, Legos have been around since when, the 30s or 40s? When did they come about?
10: Yeah, I mean, they started off as wooden blocks, but yeah, it's been around. Old man Kirkson was the founder, and yeah, he's hadn't really let off the gas ever since, man.
0: And you know, since you've been a sponsor on the show, I've actually seen some other videos of people making amazing things out of Legos and using actually bigger Lego blocks to make stuff.
10: Yeah, they use the Duplo blocks. Pretty good on a lot of those big sculptures. They create a wonderful base and a, you know, good sturdy platform.
0: And so why do you think that Legos have become so popular? And so it's not just for kids. I have a friend of mine who's in my exercise group who's his office has Legos all over.
10: Yeah, it's remarkable. I mean, you know, there's so many different themes and categories that, you know, they make Lego sets out of. It just, I mean, there's something for everybody. If you're a train fanatic and guru, if you like, you know, starships and you got into the, you know, Star Wars genre, Harry Potter, Disney, I mean, it's just, these are timeless, other timeless brands that just, they just speak to everybody. And again, it's something from, you know, from girls from 5 years old, you know, all the way up to adults, you know, in their 90s. Matter of fact, there was an article that just came out. It was pretty funny. Lego changed their boxes because one of the board members, I believe is who it was, but he celebrated his 100th birthday. So they changed the ages on the boxes in Denmark from 4 to 99 to 4 to 100 to include him.
0: Really?
10: as like a little tribute because he turned 100 years old. So, yeah, it spans across. I mean, there's not many things you can say these days that span decades and decades and even a, you know, better part of a generation. So it's remarkable to be a part of it. And, you know, the kids and the adults' faces, that it's just not kids. We get so many adults that walk in the store and their eyes just light up. And it's funny, you know, they come with their kid, but, you know, pretty soon the kid is trying to find the mom or the dad and be like, "Hey, dad, come see this." You know, the dad's kind of wandering around, so it's pretty remarkable, and we're so proud to be a part of it.
0: Yeah, you know, I when I went to see your store, tell us where your store is again.
10: Yeah, it's 701 Metairie Road. We're in the heart of Old Metairie, in the Old Metairie Village Shopping Center. So it's right by the railroad tracks on Metairie Road.
0: And that is across from where Langenstein's used to be. It's now Rouse's.
10: Rouse's or Robert? I think it's Robert's.
0: Oh, Robert's. Robert's. That's right.
10: Yeah.
0: That's right.
10: But that's correct, yeah.
0: Another one of them ain't there no more.
10: That's right. Yeah.
0: So
10: a lot of people, depending on their age, it's like, oh, it's where the Burger King used to be. I'm like, right, but it's the CC's now.
0: Oh,
10: so,
0: really? Okay.
10: Yeah.
0: Yeah.
10: But, yeah,
0: well, you know, that's where I met Jeff Kruer when in that CC's to talk about doing a radio show.
10: That's amazing.
0: Over a year ago. You know, it was in April that I did that. So I remember when I went to your place, and unfortunately you weren't there. But I think Legos are cool, but I'm just not really into them. You know, glad that people are.
10: Right.
0: I'm finding them amazing. But when I walked in, my mouth dropped open. I mean, I was like, whoa, this is amazing. This is, you know, you had that bin, I guess you still have it, the bin with all the little bricks and minifigs and the thing. People, mm-hmm. When you walk in, you hear that sound, that plastic crunk.
10: That's right, the crunching.
0: Crunching sound of people looking for different bricks. So it's pretty amazing. Yeah, I recommend highly, even if you're not into, you know, Legos at all, you know, it's a great place to get gifts, by the way. But if you're not into Legos at all, just go to it anyway. It's amazing to see some of the things that people make out of this. So what do you think is the most amazing, remarkable thing that you've seen made out of Legos?
10: Man, that's a great question. That's a really tough one. It kind of depends on what you're into. Some of the Harry Potter sets, like I'm at the store right now and I'm staring out at Gringotts Bank, which is this marvelous looking piece. It's got a railroad cover the bottom and it spirals, you know, it kind of fits the lore of the Harry Potter. But I'd say I love the modulars. You know, there's like some, you know, usually it's two or three story buildings. They'll have like full interiors, and that always amazes me, of the forethought and the planning that has to go into like the interior of, you know, and all the little Easter eggs that they hide, you know, from like, you know, might be a part of the movie or, you know, some important scene or whatever the case is. But, you know, they'll hide these little Easter eggs. And I think that's just the coolest thing, is that they can figure out a way to, you know, have the foresight to do that when they're designing and building the sets.
0: Well, I think it's amazing, too. I think I've seen a photo of somebody who built the Titanic using Legos. Is that, am I wrong about that?
10: Yeah, it's one of the that Lego produced. Yeah, I'm staring at it. We have a fully built one in the store. It's an incredible build. It comes apart. It's got a full engine room on the inside of it. And it's great.
0: Wow, that's amazing.
10: Yeah.
0: So tell us about you having these day camps there. At the store. You're not having overnight camps. There's no people aren't sleeping on the floor.
10: Right. No. But it's just a good way. You know, the summer camps are popular, you know, across New Orleans and you know, all major cities. But yeah, it's something that we had a lot of customers ask us to do. You know, kind of that first year after we opened, and we just kind of ran with it. You know, we limped into it last year, and then this year we've got. Oh gosh, I think we've got 15 weeks that we're offering over the summer. So it's going to be great. There's they're from 9 o'clock in the morning till noon, so half day camps, 3 hours you know a day, Monday through Thursday. So 4 days a week, 3 hours a day, and they work on different lessons. So there's essentially three camps, and it's kind of for each level. So the first one is, I'd say, younger kids, like first to third grade. And it gets them started in forces of nature, mechanical forces, friction, wind resistance, you know, gravity. We're just doing all these lessons around those forces. They get to build something, and then we'll test it. They're kind of like little scientists. We'll have rulers, and we'll put on and take off different parts to experiment with how far the car will travel with and without, you know, degrees of friction, and we just kind of explore that each day. And then on the last day, we invite their parents to come about 30 minutes early, and the kids will make something on their own, and then they'll have to kind of present it to the family. So we're trying to teach them, you know, they work in pairs, so we're working on team building, we're working on all these other little micro skills that, you know, will help the, you know, kids develop as they get older. So that's our first class. Our second, you know, kind of step two is really for like third to fifth graders, and we work on starting like robotics. So we'll have a kit, and they work on different coatings, and you know, they'll put something together, and essentially the end of the week they have a working robot that they're, you know, can be proud of and show off to their parents. And then the last one, which is a new one that we introduced this year, is a motorized camp. So we have a vendor that produces universal Lego motors. So you can essentially motorize and actuate just about any set that you have. And we go through some instructions on how to do that, and we work on that all week.
0: So, Luke, thanks. Thank you very much. It's really great. You can find out more about it by going to, tell us what it is, bammetairie.com.
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0: Great. Thank you so much, Luke.
10: Thanks for having me, Richard.
0: Okay.
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12: Well, welcome back to Complete New Orleans here on WGSO 990 AM. And I guess for today is going to be Stephen Edwards. He's the music director of the Symphony Chorus of New Orleans. And we're talking about our upcoming concert, A Luminous Stillness. I say our because I am a baritone in the Symphony Chorus. And the name of the concert again is Luminous Stillness. It featuring the beautiful and deeply moving music of Gabriel Fauré. It includes the beloved Requiem, along with the Pavane, the Madrigal, and the Cantique de Jean Raphine. And the concert takes place May 24th at 2 p.m. at St. Dominic Catholic Church on Harrison Avenue. Stephen, welcome to the program.
14: Thank you, Richard. Happy to be here.
12: Stephen, for people who may not know Fauré very well, and I must confess, I had never heard of him until we started doing this concert. What makes his music different from other classical composers of the time?
14: Well, he is a bridge composer at the end of the 19th, early 20th century from France. We're doing his Requiem, which is a very popular piece that's often done. In fact, Symphony Chorus has sung it probably six or seven times with the LPO. We have also done it in Carnegie Hall a few years ago, and so I've probably conducted it 15 times. It is considered one of the gentler requiems. He doesn't choose the texts about judgment and violent endings. It's all a very consoling, gentle piece, quite beautiful. Probably his most popular piece and one of the three or four most popular choral pieces in the world.
12: So the Requiem is often described as peaceful and comforting. That's what you describe. You know, I have a relative who said, well, you know, we always do these requiems and they seem to be depressing. I'm like, no, I don't think these requiems are depressing. I think they're very beautiful. So so the Fauré Requiem is considered comforting and peaceful rather than dramatic and frightening. And do you think that's the reason that the audiences connect so deeply with it?
14: Oh, I think so. It's just beautiful music. It's very comforting. It's relaxing, but it's also inspiring. And he chooses texts that focus on the experience of heaven as opposed to the Last Judgment.
12: So you've conducted this. How many times you said you've conducted this?
14: Probably 15 or 20 in all sorts of combinations, because Fauré himself kind of assembled the Requiem over time. It came from pieces that had chamber accompaniment to full orchestra over the course of about 10 years. The piece changed and grew. We're doing it in an arrangement by David Hill, who is a British cathedral musician, and it's arranged for violin, cello, harp, and organ. And that ensemble forms the core of our concert, because the Cantique de Jean Racine is arranged for cello, harp, and organ. The madrigal is just harp and chorus, and the pavane will use the violin, cello, harp, and organ. So that will be the main color of our presentation.
12: So the musicians that we have for this are from the symphony, not the symphony chorus, the LPO, correct?
14: Two of them are. Kate Walters and Jonathan Gearhart, violin and cello, will be playing. Our harpist is Marissa Spengemann, and our organist is Jesse Reeks, who is the organist at St. Louis Cathedral.
12: So what do you personally love most about conducting the Requiem?
14: Well, what I love most about it is that singers love to sing it and audiences love to listen to it. I mean, that's what makes something satisfying for me as a conductor, is the experience that it gives, you know, not just the audience, but the singers. And it sounds beautiful. The Requiem and the three other pieces are a sonic treat. It's about an hour's worth of music altogether.
12: So the concert we just had was a modern thing that was just written. It was about the celebrating 250th anniversary of America. And
14: yes,
12: that music was, I found it, you know, I'm used to singing that kind of stuff where it's very syncopated, but it's challenging.
14: Yeah, well, one of those two pieces was pretty much straight ahead, like gospel, rhythm and blues style. The other piece was much more ambitious. It had a lot of musical theater kinds of rhythms, but because it had a lot of complicated text, yeah, it was a real challenge.
12: And this, the Requiem is, compared to that, is fairly simple to sing. And also It's in Latin, of course, which is relatively easy to sing. But the other pieces are in French.
14: Yes, that's a complication for many of our singers, because we don't sing in French often.
12: Yeah.
14: French is a beautiful language to sing in. You just have to figure out how to ignore all the letters that don't make any sounds.
12: Exactly. And then not doing the R's back in the throat, but rolling it like you would do in Spanish.
14: Right, or in Italian. Yeah. Spoken and sung French are different.
12: So the name of the program is Luminous Stillness, and that's, I think, a really evocative title. What does that phrase mean to you musically?
14: To be honest, I resist giving concerts titles like this. And this one just seemed to be completely appropriate, because it's about light and peaceful rhythm. And it also goes with the image that we chose for our program cover and flyer. So I said, these days it's fashionable to give concerts titles so that you can market them. And although I have often resisted that, I thought this one applied as well as any to the music we're going to perform.
12: So we have the pavane and the madrigal and the cantique de Jean Racine. And how do you think those pieces complement the Requiem?
14: Well, Fauré didn't write that much choral music. They are in some ways musically similar, but the other three pieces are all secular, although the Cantique de Jean Racine is a paraphrase of a hymn. It was not liturgical music. It wasn't written to be performed as part of a church service. The pavane is one of Fauré's most popular pieces. It was written originally with just instruments, and the chorus was added later. It was for performance at a socialite's party, where the chorus was sort of scattered throughout the garden to sing these words about Italian commedia dell'arte characters, but in French. It's mostly music about the boys teasing the girls and the girls teasing back. And that's the same subject of the madrigal, which is also about the boys and the girls, the men and the women, talking about how we always flee the ones who love us and the ones that we love flee us. And it keeps repeating over, love when you are loved. So it's about the first two, the pavan and the madrigal, are about the inevitable dance of courtship and relations between the sexes. The Cantique de Jean Racine is a beautiful paraphrase of a hymn. So it is completely different in subject matter. But also, as I said, essentially a secular piece. And after those three pieces, we then will turn to the extended work, the Requiem.
12: So we got about a minute left. For someone who has never attended a symphony chorus concert before, what do you hope that they walk away feeling after this performance?
14: I hope that they think that it was that they had a beautiful hour of beautiful music. I should also mention before we run out of time, we have two vocal soloists as well. Soprano Sarah Mahoney is our soprano singing the Pia Jesu, and our baritone is Richard Hobson, who's coming to us from Baton Rouge. He teaches at Southern University, but he is most recently from the Metropolitan Opera in New York. He has been a frequent soloist the last few years, and he is just a magnificent singer. So
12: Come
14: to hear him. Come to hear Sarah sing, too.
12: Absolutely, yeah. And it's at St. Dominic's, which is a really beautiful setting for this music. Do you think the space itself affects the performance and the audience experience?
14: I think so. We're going to be behind the altar where the organ is, so there's not going to be a lot of visual stimulus, but we weren't going to move around a whole lot anyway. But so I think, the art, the stained glass, the sculptures of the church makes a beautiful setting.
12: Oh, great. Well, thank you so much, Stephen. So it's this Sunday at 2 p.m. at St. Dominic's Church out there on Harrison Avenue.
14: Yes, and tickets are available at the door or at symphonychorus.org.
12: That's right, symphonychorus.org. All right, Stephen, we'll see you next rehearsal tomorrow, which is tomorrow night. Thank you.
14: Thanks for sharing this news with your audience. Thanks, Richard.
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0: Welcome back, y'all. Thank you so much for being with us today, and really had a great time, had a lot of information, had three guests. It's the first time I've ever had three guests for one show. So, y'all, we're going to have a great Memorial Day coming up next week, and we're going to be doing a rebroadcast of a show we did a while ago. And I want to tell y'all, you can reach me by going to richard@wgso.com, richard@wgso.com. 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And y'all, I want y'all to have a great week. We will actually see you live in a couple weeks. This is Richard Bienvenu here on WGSO 990 AM. Thank y'all so much for being with us today. Have a great evening. And we'll see you next time. Thanks.
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16: Breaking news this hour from Town Hall. I'm Keith Peters in Washington. Authorities say two teenage suspects opened fire at an Islamic center in San Diego, killing three men before killing themselves. The slayings Monday are being investigated as a hate crime. That's according to Police Chief Scott Wall. The Islamic Center of San Diego is the largest mosque in San Diego County, according to its website. Wall says a security guard was among the victims and that the two suspects were found dead in a vehicle stopped in the middle of a road nearby. There's been a significant ruling in Luigi Mangione's upcoming state trial in the UnitedHealthcare CEO murder.
17: A gun and a notebook, the prosecutors say, link Luigi Mangione to the killing of UnitedHealthcare CEO Brian Thompson, can be used as evidence at his state murder trial. The judge's ruling Monday partially rejects a defense argument that those items were seized illegally at a Pennsylvania McDonald's where he was arrested before a search warrant was obtained. It's a major win for the Manhattan DA, enabling them to show the jury the possible murder weapon and evidence they say points to motive. But the judge ruled other evidence found during an initial search of Mangione's backpack must be suppressed. Julie Walker, New York.
16: President Trump says he's holding off on a military strike on Iran planned for Tuesday because serious negotiations are underway. Trump's announcement in a social media post Monday came as he had threatened the clock was ticking for Iran to strike a deal or fighting would renew after a fragile ceasefire. The president did not offer details about the planned attack, but said he instructed the U.S. military, quote, to be prepared to go forward with a full large-scale assault of Iran on a moment's notice in the event that an acceptable deal is not finished, unquote. On Wall Street, the Dow up by 159 points, the Nasdaq dropped 134. More at townhall.com.
18: Grads will fall off for those temperatures from the 80s and only into the mid-70s in the morning tomorrow. That'll be followed by another day with warm, humid conditions and highs into the middle and upper 80s. Also tomorrow, we're going to bring back a slightly higher chance of scattered thunderstorms, about 40%. And then midweek, Wednesday on into Friday, possibly the weekend too, about a 40-50% chance of thunderstorms each day. Middle, if not the upper 80s. Feels like temperatures up there close to about 90. Ralph Sanji, WGSO.
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0: welcome to another edition of Ringside Politics with a Punch, and your host, Jeff Couer. 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Jeff also has his own YouTube channel, but even with all that going on, he hasn't forgotten his listeners, the ones who opine each week right here on WGSO. 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
1: 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Miss Patty handling the controls this evening. She'll be posting on our podcast page for Ringside Politics at WGSO.com the guest and topic information from today's show, where you can listen to any part of the show you may have missed. And, of course, we're on in the morning, 7 to 9, in the evening, 6 to 7, right here on Ringside. So we have a gentleman who has joined us before, and we're very pleased to have him back on with us. He's a National Taxpayer Union Foundation Vice President of Research. Demian Brady is with us. And how are you? Welcome. Good evening.
2: I'm doing pretty good, Jeff. Thanks for having me on. It's the temperature is getting hot up here. We have some good news for taxpayers. With some members are doing the right thing and voting the right way to provide relief.
1: Well, that's a refreshing change, isn't it? So your organization does a good job of tracking these issues, right?
2: I'm sorry, I missed the last word of what you said.
1: I mean, your organization tracks these issues.
2: Yes,
1: y'all do a voter guide, don't you?
2: Yes, NTU has been around since 1969. It is the oldest voice for taxpayers here in Washington, D.C. And since 1979, we've done the most comprehensive and thorough scorecard and rating of members of Congress. This is a product of the National Taxpayers Union. I mostly work for our foundation. A lot of groups will just, cherry pick their key vote issues. So you end up with maybe 10 or 15 votes in their scorecard. We take a look at every single roll call and evaluate its impact on taxes and regulation and spending. And then we assign a weight to each of those that have a significant impact on those things.
1: It seems like Congress does nothing, but I mean, are there a lot of votes that you actually do capture in this scorecard?
2: Yeah, in some years, in the last couple of years, there really hasn't been a lot going on in the Senate. A lot of the votes would pertain to appointments of judges and things like that. But this year, our newest scorecard reflects votes taken in 2025. And our study included 123 Senate votes and 97 House votes. So this includes legislation and amendments, and sometimes they'll vote on challenges to scoring issues that might crop up, where they're violating rules on, especially in the Senate, on some spending caps or spending rules. So it's a pretty very, very comprehensive, and we have data up on our website since 1992, so you can look up your member of Congress and see how they've done in the House and Senate. And we're working on our website, so in the future, at some point, we'll try to pop it backwards and get some more historical information up there, because this is not available anywhere else.
1: So is the Congress becoming more conservative or more liberal, Demian?
2: Well, Republicans were in charge of the House and in the Senate in 2025, and there's a huge split in how the members are voting. these days. We don't see as much cross-party voting as we used to. There's the members are generally sticking along with their party line. Not on all issues, but we're just seeing a really large divide. You know, it's unfortunate. We'd like to see more partisan cooperation to get some good things done. We do some of that, but, you know, I'd like to see a lot more rather, you know, because we have a $38 trillion annual national debt. So we need to make progress to get that check. So, because we're just passing along a huge, huge problem to future generations of taxpayers.
1: So, I mean, the taxpayers are getting shortchanged if all Congress is doing is adding on to the national debt, right?
2: Yeah, exactly. And, you know, one of the hugest issues taken up during 2025 was the passage of the Tax Cuts and Jobs Act, which, you know, provided huge tax relief for Americans all across the country and all across income spectrums. But then we need to follow up on that and get spending under control. You know, it's very important to make sure that taxpayers can keep more of what they earn. And then we got to make sure that Congress isn't spending more than it collects in taxes.
1: So let's talk, if we could, about your scorecard. So when was the scorecard finished?
2: You know, it takes us a while to work on this. So we got it published last week at ntu.org. You know, there's a team of five budget experts who are going through all these things, and we argue and figure out what proper weight is for these things. So, you know, one good thing this year, we had 53 senators and representatives getting an A, which is higher than we've seen in some past years. A lot of this to do with support for tax cuts. And then another big issue last year was the president's rescission package, which cut out some spending that was not necessary, helped save taxpayers a couple billion dollars.
1: Wow. So, you know, a lot of this good legislation never makes it to the president's desk. It gets stopped somewhere, but, you know, it's good to know where these members of Congress are voting. So, who determines, you know, whether it's a good vote or not? I mean, you have a committee that reviews these votes and determines what is the right vote.
2: Yes, sir. Yeah, there's five of us. So we work separately, you know, going through and seeing what we think of the bill, of the vote, and whether it's good or bad, or if we need more research. And we look to see what the real budgetary impact is going to be or what the regulatory impact is going to be. So we do a lot of research looking for Congressional Budget Office official cost estimates for regulation, and then analysis of, you know, the cost benefits of regulations that are being proposed or repealed. So a lot of time and thought goes into this, because, you know, we don't just play the ratings game. We want to show good work for supporting good taxpayer issues.
1: Exactly. And we don't have enough of that, so I applaud the work that you're doing. So who's on the committee with you? People with NTU?
2: Yes, yes. Four of my colleagues in our Federal Affairs Department, including Brandon Arnold, Tommy Ayala, Alex Chacon, and David Timmons. Some arguing every now and then if we disagree or something. And so we'll, you know, go talk to some of our other colleagues in the office to get their feedback. And it all works out amicably, of course. It's, you know, we all are passionate about the policy and protecting taxpayers. So that comes through in this whole process.
1: Excellent. Well, let's talk about Louisiana. So you want to start the Senate? How did our senators turn out?
2: Yeah, certainly. Well, so Senator Kennedy was one of our Taxpayer Friend Award winners, got an A for his votes. And Senator Cassidy, who was not making it through the primary last week, he got a B- on his record. It looked
1: What caused Cassidy's grade to go down?
2: I just looked through the record. So it looks like a lot of the areas where he disagreed with our position was on increases in the Department of Defense. I mean, we think that if we're going to be raising spending, we need to be finding offsets somewhere since we have such a huge deficit. He opposed an interesting amendment from Senator Rand Paul, which would have provided that any future increases in the debt ceiling, because there is a statutory cap on how much Congress can borrow, and that gets reviewed every now and then as we approach the ceiling or the time limit comes out. So Rand Paul's amendment would require that any increases would have to be offset, any increases in the debt ceiling. And then the other ones generally had to do with leaving in place tariffs, which have done a lot to increase costs of goods in the United States.
1: What is the status, by the way, Damian, of tariffs right now?
2: It's hard to say. My colleague Brian Riley is the director of our Free Trade Initiative. He's the best person to ask about that because there's lots of changes day in and day out as different courts make different rulings. One thing that the administration is in the process of trying to pay back the people who paid the tariffs that were struck down by the Supreme Court. And then there's other court cases going on.
1: But I mean, I thought that we're going to replace those tariffs with use other enabling legislation to, enact the same level of tariffs. I thought he was going to do it through another vehicle.
2: Yeah, and there's some additional laws challenging that as well. So it will have to have that all plays out in the courts.
1: Okay. I was just curious where that stands because that got a lot of attention, and then you didn't hear much about it, which is typical. I mean, so the media coverage goes from one issue to the next, and then we don't get really the full explanation of what happens. All right, so...
2: The best person to talk about that issue is my colleague, Brian Riley. He's the number one expert in D.C. on tariff policy.
1: I will reach out to him, definitely. All right, so let's move to the House. We have six members of the House in Louisiana, and give us the grades, please. I mean,
2: like I was saying earlier, there is a huge split between the parties. So the two Democratic members both scored very low, getting Fs, scoring 6% and 9%.
1: That's Cleo Fields and Troy Carter. Okay, Fs. All right, not surprising. Damian, you with us? All right, let's get our break in now, Miss Patty. We'll try to get Damian back on, and we want to get the rest of these grades. So keep it right here on Ringside. It's WGSO, Jeff Carrere with you. We'll be right back.

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0: And we're back. And we've got our guest back with us. And, Damien, welcome back, sir.
1: Yeah, sorry about that. I don't know what happened. I haven't had a call drop in a long time.
0: Well, we were talking about these members of Congress. So give us the scoop. These Democrats didn't do too well.
1: Yeah, Tory Carter and Cleo Fields both got very low Fs. Then on the other hand, two of our taxpayer award winners were Clay Higgins and Mike Johnson. And one interesting thing about Mike Johnson is that as a Speaker of the House, speakers don't generally vote, or they will just for some procedural reason. So generally they're not participating in a lot of roll calls. But he did because of the narrow margin in the House of Representatives. So that makes him, I believe this is correct, the first Speaker of the House to get an A since Newt Gingrich, probably back in the 1995 or 1996, when the Republicans swept back into the House for the first time in a long, long time.
0: So you think he's the most conservative speaker since Newt Gingrich?
1: There's probably a good case for that. Well, Paul Ryan was also a very conservative as well too, and trying to push for some reforms. But Mike Johnson has a very difficult job trying to lead his caucus with a very narrow margin and trying to keep everybody together. And it's difficult, but he's been able to get some good legislation through.
0: All right, well, let's talk about the other members of our delegation. How did they fare?
1: Julie Lowe and Steve Scalise both earned Bs for their voting record in 25. And if you go to the website at ntu.org, ntu.org/RatesCongress, all one word, Rates Congress, you can look up a member of Congress and find all the historical data that we have for members back to 1992.
0: And do you have any historical data on Julia Letlow? It would be interesting to see because, she's running for the U.S. Senate, and there's a big controversy about, how conservative she really is.
1: I can pull that up in just a flash.
0: So she got a B for this last year, right, Denny, and a B?
1: Yes, which is better than her previous years. She's been in office since 2021, and she's gotten three C's and a C+. So for a Republican getting a C, they really ought to be, there's more work that they could be doing to reduce
0: taxes. I just want everybody, I want that to soak in for all these people out there who say she's MAGA, this great conservative. I mean, she's been getting C's. And your grading scale is very generous, isn't it? I mean, you can get like a low grade and get a C, right?
1: Yeah, her C grades are, it's on a generous curve, but we're tight at the top. You have to really earn an A. And then, a big bunch in the middle of people getting C. So her scores were in the 60s getting the C. So it
0: is a generous curve. Damien, hold on. When I was in school, if I got in the 60s, that's an F. That's not a C. I mean, I remember, the scorecard for grades was, 94 to 100 A, 87 to 93 B, 80 to 86 C, and then,
1: right.
0: 70 to 79 D, and then below 70 was F, right?
1: Right. We rarely have, members scoring 100. I would have to ask our president into President Pete's. Maybe one person came close a long, long time ago. So we're pretty tight on getting giving out the A's just to the people who earn it. But we want to encourage people to do better and move their way up by supporting better legislation. And one difference that our scorecard might have with some Republicans is that we're interested in restraining the budget and not adding to the deficit. And so, there are lots of proposals to increase spending for, say, defense or transportation, but if you're doing that,

0: you know, back in 2008, our national debt was $10 trillion. 18 years later, it is quadrupled to almost $40 trillion. So, I mean, we have gone crazy with the spending. And I guess we look at wars and we look at COVID and, you know, other excuses. But, I mean, but that's really, I mean, that is out of control spending.
1: Yeah, I agree. We are definitely digging ourselves a big hole. And one big problem here is, you know, we don't do something about this. And by the time a member of Congress decided something, it really might be when we're already over the cliff and things are going to get super bad. So it's really important to get ahead of this and cut as much as we can now. There's one interesting bipartisan reform that's been put forward, which would set a annual deficit cap of 3% of GDP. So this would give, if that was enacted and made the goal for members, that incentivizes them to do two things: one, to cut spending, and then on the other hand, it incentivizes them to enact pro-growth policies, you know, things that will help boost the economy, boost the GDP, and okay. Then, you know, over the long term, start to bring in more tax revenues.
0: All right. Well, we're going to keep an eye on that and everything. Appreciate all the work you and the great team at NTU Foundation are doing. Denny Brady, thank you so much. We're going to take
1: a brief time out.
0: Have a
1: great evening.
0: Take care. A lot more Ringside coming your way. Let's get a news update. We'll be right back.
2: 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It's Jeff Cruer. After over 25 years on the air and over 25,000 guests, I'm still fired up every day to host the Ringside Politics program. 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
4: Louisiana Radio Network, I'm Andrew Greenstein. For the second year in a row, Louisiana voters say no to a constitutional amendment that would have provided a permanent pay raise for school employees, $2,250 for teachers, and $1,125 for support staff. Larry Carter, the president of the Louisiana Federation of Teachers and School Employees, says it's now up to lawmakers to once again come up with a plan B.
5: Is there a willingness by not just the governor, but by the legislature to find monies in the governor's budget to be able to either maintain the stipend or create a permanent pay?
4: Governor Landry posted on social media that if the legislature does not come up with a way to fund a pay raise for them, no public employee will get a pay raise. Melinda DeLatt with the Public Affairs Research Council says she doesn't know exactly what Landry means by that.
6: I'm curious if that means also his cabinet secretaries, several of whom are scheduled to get pay raises in the budget bill for next year. Does he mean that they also won't get pay raises?
4: LRN.
7: Hi, I'm Nancy Landry. 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

0: And I want to thank Damian Brady of the NPE Foundation for their great work and keeping these members of Congress honest. Pretty lousy grades for a lot of them. But kudos to John Kennedy and Mike Johnson and Clay Higgins for getting A's. All right, let's bring on our Ringside All-Star. We always enjoy hearing from him, talk show host, commentator, website publisher, and author, Josh Bernstein. How are you, sir?
1: Doing great. Great to be back on the program with you, Jeff.
0: So, my friend, give us the latest from your Substack.
1: Yeah, we're covering lots of different things, lots of breaking news, a lot of stuff on what's going on with Iran. And so check it all out. It's at jbushow.substack.com. I do anywhere between 7 and 14 shows a week, so sometimes multiple shows per day. And if you become a paid member, you get, obviously, a copy, digital copy of Preserving Liberty. So check it out, jbushow.substack.com.
0: All right, let's talk Iran first. Josh, the president said he's calling off strikes that were supposed to be set for tomorrow. What's going on?
1: I think what's going on is that the reason he delayed it, I guess there was something going on with Qatar or something asking him to delay it a little bit more. They said that they were working on another imminent deal. But the bottom line is these are not allies of ours, okay? Saudi Arabia, Qatar, Oman, you know, United Arab Emirates, Egypt. None of these countries are true, true allies. They're always going to ally first and foremost with the fellow Islamic countries. So I hope President Trump understands that. Pakistan, none of these places are allies of the United States. So I think what's going to happen here is he's going to call it off for a day or two. He should put out a public statement saying, this is your last and final warning. If you don't do what we need you to do in 24 hours, then we will not negotiate with you any further. I'd love to see him do that. But the reality is right after the Memorial Day weekend, the day after is when I believe it's going to be major operations. And this is not going to be like their 30% of targets left, but now that 30% has moved up to about 60-65% because during this time where they were doing the ceasefire, they were able to gain a lot more intelligence. So Iran has no idea what's coming, and I think this will be the final blow against this regime.
0: So do you think we're going to have regime change, Josh?
1: I think we have to have regime change. I think what will end up happening is it'll be bridge and tunnel day times, 100. It's going to be really, really rough, really, really bad. And I think what they're going to do is they're probably going to offer some type of off-ramp for the remaining IRGC soldiers, which they don't deserve. They only deserve death, let's face it. But I have a feeling they're going to get a choice of a country and immunity if they leave the country immediately so that the people can finally be free and regime change can happen. I don't think they're going to go in with ground troops, which sucks because they really should, because it would have been over already, a month ago or even sooner than that if they would have done that. But for whatever political reasons, they're listening to polling, they're listening to other people, and the bottom line is if you want to wipe out the regime, you got to put boots on the ground. So I think what they're going to do is the second choice, which is going to be to offer them money, safe haven, and immunity to get the hell out of the country, and we'll see what happens.
0: Yeah, because right now the Iranians are just dragging this thing out, aren't they?
1: Yeah, they are, because they can't be trusted. You don't negotiate with terrorists, kill terrorists. And they think that they can wait out the great and mighty United States of America. And, I really hope that President Trump isn't going to allow that to happen. I don't think he will. I think you're going to see some action after the Memorial Day weekend. But, it's just odd that he keeps changing his mind. But then again, he is a Gemini, and they have the split personality, so you never know.
0: Okay, there you go. That explains it. But, it is sort of dragging on, and we need to get this thing done. And we got to conclude this and get back to, low energy prices, keeping the Congress make sure that we can salvage the agenda for the final two years. I mean, lots on the line here, Josh.
1: Yeah, I mean, look, if you look at the redistricting, right now it's 18 to 6. 18 new seats for Republicans and maybe 6 seats for the Democrats. But remember, the lady who was the judge in Utah that gave the Democrats that illegal gerrymandered map, she's now resigned in shame because she was apparently, you know, sleeping with the lead attorney for the redistricting. So I don't understand what's going on in Utah. Where are the Utah Republicans? Why aren't they demanding that Spencer Cox calls a special session to get rid of that one Democrat seat? So if that was to happen, it would be 18-5.
0: Where are the Indiana Republicans who didn't vote for redistricting? Where are the Mississippi Republicans who got no session going on? How about the South Carolina Republicans? I mean, we got a lot of weak Republicans out there, Josh.
1: I know. It's a shame. And, you know, we're trying to get rid of them in the primaries. You know, you got rid of Bill Cassidy there. But, you know, if anyone thinks that Julie Letdown is going to be any better, you're sadly mistaken. There's only one true conservative MAGA reformer in that race, and that's John Fleming, 100%. So people in Louisiana need to go the other direction.
0: And thank you for saying that. You're 100% right. I mean, the problem is President Trump is like all in for her, and a lot of these sort of low information voters who just see that, like, okay, well, that's going to be our candidate, and they haven't done any research into her background. I just had the NTU guy on, and they do a scorecard, and her historic numbers are like C and C minus. That's not
1: She's
0: MAGA.
1: Terrible.
0: That's not conservative. I mean, she had
1: She's more
0: in the
1: liberal.
0: 60s.
1: She's more liberal than Bill Cassidy was. I mean, it's such a three-card Monty. And, you know, there's also the $3.3 million in improper stock that needs to be investigated. She openly participated in DEI programs at the University of Indiana Monroe. She's a proud supporter of the Quit Carbon Capture Scheme. And by the way, her fiancé, who apparently, I guess she grieved for 2 seconds before she stole her husband's seat immediately, but I digress. So her husband, Ainsworth, is a lead lobbyist and attorney for, guess what?
0: Carbon capture schemes.
1: So she's also the only Republican in Louisiana in the member of Congress that voted to create a vaccine tracking database in 2024. To say that she would be a disaster, Julie Letdown is what I call her. John Fleming has got to be the one that wins that nomination and then wins the seat.
0: Well, I hear you, and you know, I commend you for knowing the issues. You're very up on her problems, and you know, we're trying to get the message out there to Louisiana voters. She got 45% in the first primary. Dr. Fleming got 28%, but the runoff is always different. It's always a smaller turnout, which means more motivated voters, which means more informed voters, and more enthusiastic conservatives. And these might be the type of people that will tend to favor Dr. Fleming, as opposed to some of these low-information voters who, you know, saw an ad with President Trump and are like, oh, yeah, we'll vote for her, without knowing all this.
1: Yeah,
0: about
1: Trump
0: her
1: doesn't
0: background.
1: Always get it right. I mean, in Arizona, he's going after always kicking to the far left, Jay Feely, the fake Republican rhino establishment idiot who wants to bring more Haitians into Arizona and everything else. Meanwhile, you've got Joseph Chaplick, who's just MAGA all the way, total, complete, you know, America first conservative candidate. And it's like Trump endorses Jay Feely, the former Arizona Cardinals kicker, who, like I said, always kicks to the left. Ridiculous.
0: And, you know, that's just typical. I mean, sometimes he just goes with celebrity, and that's a shame. I mean, there's no worse endorsement than Lindsey Graham, is there? I mean, that's another one that he's like doubled down for several times. So, yeah, he doesn't get it right a lot of times as far as endorsements. And, you know, hopefully the voters of Louisiana, Arizona, other places will be able to make the right decision for their states. We've got now until June 27th, really, to educate the Republican voters in Louisiana. But the problem is, when you get a Trump endorsement,
1: you get a lot of money, and a lot of dark money has come in on her behalf, and they're hitting the airwaves with a lot of phony AI ads and all kind of stuff, trying to claim Fleming, the guy who's a co-founder of the Freedom Caucus, is somehow liberal. So
2: that's a joke, and he is so conservative, and he would be absolutely perfect. And remember, this woman down, she literally got engaged at President's Christmas party in 2025. When her, you know, her husband died mysteriously and right away from quote unquote COVID. I mean, well, it was a couple of years before that. I mean, it's unbelievable. You know, I mean, I don't know if they have a prenup or if he's got life insurance policies on him, but I'd watch out.
1: Well, I know he's a lobbyist, and, you know, he works with a law firm that makes a lot of donations to Democrats. So anyway, the carbon capture thing is certainly an issue in the race. All right, hang on, my friend. A lot more to get to. Josh Bernstein with us. Jeff Carrere here. It's Ringside on the Airwaves on WGS Show. We'll be right back.
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3: Josh Bernstein with us. Jeff Carrere here. Josh, you ready to take some calls?
1: Absolutely. Let's go.
3: And I do want to throw in one other topic before we conclude festivities. So let's go to our friend Rusty, who joins us in New Orleans. What's going on, Rusty? How are you? Good evening, sir.
6: Good evening to both you guys. Listen, hey. I got to ask a question, and then I think the question's going to be answered like I think it is. I'd like to make a comment. The question is, I saw commercials that said Fleming wanted more illegal immigrants. He wanted more immigrants in America. Is that true of his policies?
7: No, that's a total lie. He got an A from Borders USA, which is a immigration watchdog group. They tally the votes on immigration issues, and he got an A for his 8 years in Congress, while Letlow, I think, got a C or a D. So, no, he's not for open borders. Yeah. Mm-hmm.
6: Okay. This is my
7: you can't call. Believe everything you hear in these commercials,
6: I didn't believe it. But I wanted to confirm it. Listen, this election thing, I blame it all on Trump. He doesn't know where he stands on the issues. He's not truly 100% conservative like a Ronald Reagan. He caused this problem with this confusion. I don't know how he's going to get out of it when Fleming is running and saying how conservative he is versus Letlow. I think he's, he too often at the times cuts people away from him that are firmly on his side, like Ms. Green. He does it too often. He does it all the time. And then he expects loyalty. He expects loyalty from the people he turns on.
7: Let me tell you about loyalty. And Rusty, I thank you for your call. And I'm going to get Josh's take as well. And on J6... you had about a good number of the administration resign because they got cold feet because they were all nervous. Fleming was in the White House as deputy chief of staff. He did not resign. He stayed until the last day. That is loyalty. The man, I don't know how much more loyal you can be. He was one of the first members of Congress to endorse President Trump in 2016. He was with him for 4 years in his administration. And the reward for that loyalty is to have a woman parachute into the race who really hadn't been running and barely in Congress a few years with a very liberal voting record. Because she's supported by Jeff Landry, the president said, all right, she's MAGA. She's my candidate. She's great. And there you go. And she runs first for one reason, Josh, Donald Trump. I mean, she's nowhere in this race without Donald Trump. He's the reason she ran first and got all this money and support. And, Fleming did all this for him and doesn't get the endorsement, which I find to be a head scratcher.
2: Yeah. Look, with friends like that, who needs enemies, right? I mean, Dr. John Fleming has been there, has been a rock solid conservative reformer. He's been MAGA all the way. And I don't know, maybe he used Letlow to get rid of Cassidy, and maybe he's going to switch and going to unendorse her and endorse John Fleming. That's what he should do. I'll reach out to Wayne Allen Root, who knows Trump pretty well, and say, hey, what is he doing? Why is he endorsing, Letdown and then, of course, Jay Feely and so many others? It's like, what is he doing? I mean, do they have something on him? Does he owe them something? I mean, it doesn't make any sense. You would think that Fleming, as loyal as he's been, would be the one that that he would step up and say, no, I'm endorsing him. I don't care what about, all the rest of them. I'm endorsing this guy. So I don't know. I'd be pretty pissed off if I was John Fleming right now.
7: Yeah. And then to be attacked, for being open borders and for being a lobbyist for, Saudi Arabia. I mean, basically mm-hmm. saying he caused 9/11. I mean, just ridiculous. Mm-hmm. So I'll just pass on. This is a Trump advisor who I text with on occasion. I won't mention his name. And, he said, looks like Letlow is set. That's good. I said, I'm not a big fan of Letlow. Fleming is much more conservative, more MAGA. He goes, Jeff, Trump is a kingmaker. You go against him, you do it at your own peril. And I said, very true, but I don't understand why he did not endorse a loyal statewide elected official who served in his administration for all 4 years, endorsed him early as a congressman in 2016, and did not abandon his post after J6 while other cowards resigned. He is more MAGA, just very disappointing. Jeff, the party needs more women. This is about the long game.
1: So
7: that's how he ends it with me.
1: It is, but if he's listening, you should immediately quit your post, hand down your weapon, and put on some tarred and feathers and get the hell out of town.
7: That's his advice. That's a quote Trump advisor, and I can't say who his name is, but that's who he is.
1: Yeah.
7: Yeah.
1: Maybe you can tell me off the air. I'll keep the secret.
7: Yeah. Okay. Ms. Dion is with us here this evening. Hey, Ms. Dion, how are you? Good evening and welcome.
8: Hey, Jeff, Josh, how y'all doing? Yeah, like very I said good. This morning, Jeff, I think it's because of Landry, who's not very MAGA himself, and because Landry and Don Jr. go hunting a lot, and Don Jr.'s in Trump's ear. And like I said, if I ever got to talk to Trump, I'd tell him to stop listening to Don Jr. I mean, he was married to Kimberly Guilfoyle. Maybe I shouldn't go personal. But guys, I'm going to think a little positive here.
7: Okay, good.
8: Dr. Fleming does have not a hard road, but you know what I was thinking, guys? Maybe Cassidy can tell his voters to go with Dr. Fleming to get back at Trump, because Trump, you know, went against him, didn't endorse him, and got rid of him. So if Cassidy, maybe some of Cassidy's voters might go, oh, hey, you know, because he doesn't want Letlow. Cassidy could say, look, we don't want Letlow because we're not going to give Trump the win, and he's going to lose on his endorsement. You know what I mean? That might be something. Just think about that.
7: That's interesting. Yeah, you know, that's a crazy scenario, but it could happen. I mean, maybe the Cassidy voters will go with Dr. Fleming because they don't want to reward the candidate of Donald Trump who went against their guy. I mean, that's 24% of the vote. I mean, that could be the difference in the race. You add that to what Fleming got in the first primary, and he's over 50%. So
8: he's at 52-53%. And you
7: right,
8: know, and
7: exactly.
8: You know, Trump's always saying how his endorsements are always winning. He's 95%. I'm going to think that way, guys, because I think they're going to go, hey, we're not going to give Trump the win. Okay?
7: Yeah.
8: All right, guys, y'all have a great day.
7: Okay. All right. That's a very interesting idea, Ms. Dion. Thank you. All right. I had to ask you about Spencer Pratt. I mean, this guy is, I mean, he's catching the world on fire here with all of this going on. I mean, it seems like every video he's posting is going viral, Josh.
1: Yeah, it's just amazing. And as I said before, he's proving that not only do you not need any money, but he's putting campaign managers, staffers, and, you know, consultants out of business, because all you need is a good, strong message, know the policies, know what these other people did wrong, and be brave and bold enough to be loud and brave and fight back, you know, with about as much viciousness as possible. And that's kind of what's been going on. And I hope it's enough to get him over the line, because, you know, that would be a political earthquake of, you know, a huge proportion right there when he wins. And of course, if we can get one of the Republicans win the governorship.
7: Yeah. All right, my friend. Thank you as always, Josh Bernstein. Thank you to Ms. Patty in the studio. We'll see y'all in the morning for more Ringside on WGSO.
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11: News this hour from Town Hall. I'm Keith Peters in Washington. Police say a shooting at a San Diego mosque has killed three men and both suspects are dead. San Diego Police Chief Scott Wall says both suspects are believed to be teens and the case is considered to be a hate crime. Wall said that they don't yet know a motive.
12: Because of the Islamic Center location, we are considering this a hate crime. Until it's not.
11: Among those killed was a mosque security guard who police believe played a pivotal role in keeping the attack from being much worse. A federal jury has sided with OpenAI in a battle with Elon Musk.
13: Musk was a co-founder of OpenAI when it launched in 2015 and went on to create ChatGPT. After investing $38 million early on, Musk accused OpenAI CEO Sam Altman and his top deputy of shifting into a money-making mode behind his back. The nine-person jury unanimously found